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4: You're going to have another dose of some heavy rain and wind.
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11: Scattered storms into early this evening will end overnight as skies become partly cloudy and temperatures drop into the 70s to 6 on the WOKV weather meter. Hot and humid tomorrow, partly sunny. A few afternoon thunderstorms, your Thursday high near 95. And Friday, partly sunny. The afternoon and evening storms become more numerous with highs around 90. From the First Alert Weather Center, I'm Action News Jack's Chief Meteorologist Mike Burrish for 104.5 WOKV.
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14: Oh, hot damn, back in action for the third and final hour of Fox Across America with Jimmy Failla. Jim Jordan, he's going to stop by from the 4th Congressional District of Ohio, House Oversight Committee. Got a lot to get to as it pertains to legal matters. We're also going to have a little fun. It is the 20th anniversary of Al Gore's documentary, An Inconvenient Truth. Technically speaking, you congratulate somebody on a 20th anniversary, but when that person predicted we'd all be dead 5 years ago, it's kind of hard for the congratulations to feel sincere. But there's a lot more to get to beyond climate change docs. There's a whole world on fire, and we're getting ready to roast some marshmallows on the blaze. 888-788-9910. You know the deal. You can be a Republican on the show. You can be a Democrat. Nobody cares. Just don't be a... Bang, as we roll on in hour number three. Okay, the stuff going on right now with the Iranian deal, if you've been following it, Trump released the memo points. It is a choose-your-own-adventure. Do you remember choose-your-own-adventure books? Turn to page 82. If you want to ride the jet ski, then you turn to page 82, and they're like, you rode the jet ski off a cliff, the end. And you're like, whoops, should have went to page 79. Okay. very much a choose-your-own-adventure when it comes to anything Trump does. You can read it and pretend it was a great deal. You can read it and pretend it was the worst deal. The ultimate arbiter is obviously going to be time in terms of how this is aged and what gets accomplished. But when you start to analyze stuff like this, you realize that most people are just pulling things out of their which brings me to Al Gore. Hey! So Al Gore, if you remember in the documentary An Inconvenient Truth, told us all the glaciers would be gone in 20 years. We now have more glaciers than we've ever had.
15: Just a bit outside. He tried the corner and missed.
14: Here he is in the movie, clip 39.
16: This is Mount Kilimanjaro more than 30 years ago and more recently. And a friend of mine just came back from Kilimanjaro with a picture he took a couple months ago. Another friend, Lonnie Thompson, studies glaciers. Here's Lonnie with a last sliver of one of the once mighty glaciers. Within the decade, there will be no more snows of Kilimanjaro. This is happening in Glacier National Park. I climbed to the top of this in 1998 with one of my daughters. Within 15 years, this will be the park formerly known as Glacier.
17: He is so full of this guy.
14: But it was emotional blackmail. You got to donate to my cause. You're going to drown the polar bears. We're not going to have glaciers. What the hell is wrong with you? Don't you want to save the world? What kind of monster are you? And that's what they did. They manufactured a hysteria around the climate. Okay, I've played you clips of Al Gore telling you the water's boiling. The oceans are boiling. Like fish are rolling up on the shores fully cooked. Do you remember any of these clips?
18: The world is going to end in 12 years if we don't address climate change.
19: It is clear the clock is not just ticking, it is banging.
20: That's what's boiling the oceans, creating these atmospheric rivers and the rain bombs.
21: Climate change is the crisis of our lifetime. We have an obligation to future generations.
22: Just as the climate crisis is man-made, it's a scientific accepted fact around the world.
14: I mean, just like that's man-made and it's accepted around the world.
23: You can't handle the truth.
14: The only data we have on climate change is that the people pushing it are getting really, really rich.
24: We're paying in cash.
14: But let me give you this, because he's on ABC, and they're telling him he was correct, except for some cherry-picked things. He wasn't correct about anything. Here it is, clip 40.
25: If the scientists were dead right, why has so much been made about this documentary in what was wrong?
26: Well, they cherry-picked a few little, mm-hmm. How many years before the Arctic is ice-free?
25: Kilimanjaro.
26: Kilimanjaro, the snows of Kilimanjaro are complicated for sure. The main elements, as the scientific community has been very generous to confirm, are right.
25: Right. And Gore is right. A majority of the science in An Inconvenient Truth has come to fruition.
14: I mean, a majority of it has come to fruition. It's really hard to take anybody seriously when they tell you stuff like that. The climate movement has been abandoned by the left. Greta Thunberg moved on to Free Palestine. She hasn't been doing the climate. You know the woman they trotted out at the UN to say, "How dare you? You're destroying my childhood." Well, that's what it says in the teleprompter. You're destroying. How dare you? And then she moved on. She quit the climate. She does the Free Palestine thing now. She sails over towards Israel, yells a bunch of anti-Semitic slurs, and then hooks up with one of those horny liberal activists. I don't know if you followed any of that story, but let's not get sidetracked. The point is, the Democrats took climate change off their party platform. It is no longer a central tenet of their campaign for power. Why? Because they realize nobody cares. When you tell us the world's going to end, we are in a climate emergency, and then you fly away in a private jet, thus exacerbating the emergency, you're discrediting everything. The only constant drumbeat in the history of climate change is that they want cash. That's it.
25: Please give us money.
14: Do you know how many times I've talked about this on the show? In the 1970s, they were all telling us the science was settled. We're about to enter an ice age. We are going to freeze to death.
25: Please give us money.
14: Nobody froze. In the 80s, it became global warming. They're like, actually, maybe we were holding the thermometer upside down. Turns out it's hot. We're going to melt. We're going to melt any minute now. Global warming, I tell you.
25: Please give us money.
14: Temperature didn't increase enough to scare anybody into donating, so they were like, climate change. Weather all the time. You don't know what it's going to do. It's hot. It's cold. It rains. It's sunny out. Yeah, that's called weather. But they were like, climate change.
0: Please give us money.
14: Okay. But no one bought it because every time there was something that happened pertaining to the weather, they would run onto your TV and blame climate change before there was any factual basis to support it. You dig? California wildfires were started by a man who's sitting in jail right now. And as I speak to you, they still tell you it was started by climate change. I mean, think about that.
1: You were lying your ass off.
14: Okay, Karen Bass right now says climate change. Gavin Newsom right now says climate change. And they say it because it pays well. That's the thing. John Kerry, who flies around the world telling you everybody's going to die.
2: Money, money, money, money, money, money, money.
14: Do you remember when John Kerry was famously asked why he flew on a private jet to receive a climate change award? And he goes, well, it's not like I could be on boats all the time. That's a ridiculous question. I don't have time to sail. Yeah, John, you don't need to sail. You could fly commercial. You see how he conveniently omits that option to make it sound like his only two options in the year 2026 are boat or private jet? It's so funny, but they so wholly discredited their analysis, and you came to realize they were decimating entire world economies because they didn't have the infrastructure to power it based on any of the garbage they were pushing.
3: We cannot run the greatest economy by putting fairy dust and unicorn urine in our cars.
14: But you understand, any time you are getting emotionally blackmailed into doing something, okay, the something is a fraud. Okay, donate to the climate or we're all going to die. You don't want that blood on your hands. Look at these polar bears. What happened to the glaciers? You better donate or you killed them all. And you're like, but I don't know. That seems a little harsh. But they do that with everything. Do you remember net neutrality? Go back about 8 years, 10 years. They were like, if we don't have net neutrality, everyone's going to die. They're not going to have equal access to information. Everyone's dead effective immediately. That was a thing. They say this with like transgender reassignment surgeries. If you don't let a five-year-old get a new body, he's going to kill himself. That's the sell. But if this is the case and we've only been doing these surgeries for 3 years, where are the hundreds of thousands of suicides that might have taken place over the course of the last 100 years?
2: I think he's got a point.
14: Yeah, the point is they're all full of That's the point. Anytime it comes with emotional blackmail attached to it, do this. You're a racist, or you're a member of the Klan. Voter ID, 80% of black people want voter ID. They tell you it's Jim Crow on steroids. You better not vote for that thing, or you're just as bad as Jim Crow. You know, back when the Dixiecrats were physically denying black people the ability to vote, you're that bad if you ask a black person to show a license in the year 2026. Guys, do you understand everybody has ID? Every single person has ID, and it's all a scam. You didn't have an ID, a valid government ID in the year 2026. It means you can't work. You can't go to work. They cannot process you to legally work in this country. Can't go to the doctor, okay? Can't board a plane. Can't drive a car. Can't rent a car. You can't open an Uber account because you need an ID and an account. If you're going to a baseball game, you wanted to buy a beer, or you're going to a bar, you wanted to buy a beer, you need ID. You want a pack of cigarettes, you need ID. You telling me those there are activities out there that I just named that black people aren't doing because they don't know how to get an ID? Of course not. That's so absurd on its face. We all know black people can buy alcohol. We've heard Kamala Harris speak. I mean, good God.
4: Kamala's awful with her weird laugh.
14: But all of these things are done through the prism of emotional blackmail. Because they want power. If they blackmail you into believing, well, you got to vote for this cause or we're going to die. Okay, but it's ultimately they just want power. And we know that because we've seen them abandon principle so many times. Barack Obama put a gold medal around Tom Homan's neck for deporting 1 million people. Fast forward to the end of that same term in office, and they're now telling you we should be building bridges and not walls because deportations are racist Hitler stuff. Okay, it was worth a gold medal when they were in power. Okay, the minute they were out of power, it's the Third Reich on steroids. They're not serious, especially when it comes to the Nazi stuff. Because here's even Bill Maher's occasional reminder. Bill Maher is stupid, okay? Is he a survivor? Yes. He's managed the last 30 years in TV. I don't think there's any way in hell I can pull that off. So give him all the credit in the world. And Bill Maher's a very good political comic. He has a lot of funny stuff. He's a lot of great writers on his show. but his horse sense is stupid in a lot of ways. Yeah, he was smart enough to distance himself from the far left wing fringe of his party. Like, he doesn't believe little boys are trapped in the wrong body and need surgery. He doesn't, to his credit. And he calls out the Democrats for hating the country all the time. But he can't help himself because he wants you to believe he's like this neutral arbiter. That, yeah, he admits he leans to the left. But he wants you to believe, okay, that this isn't all about political expediency. Like when he calls out the left and even when he calls out the right. But the reason I know he's stupid, like he was a guy pushing Russian collusion to the moon and back. He was all over the Russia thing. And that was stupid because there was no proof. Nobody had anything. Okay, but even at this remote hour, he wants you to vote for Graham Plattner. Bill Maher, who fancies himself a smart guy. Here it is. Urging Maine to vote for Glenn Prey. Hey, he's the worst, but you got to vote for him. Clip 47.
0: Then there's the sexting while married, scary behavior, so say some of his exes, old posts about how he's a communist and all cops are bastards and black people don't tip. And then, of course, there's the Nazi tattoo on his chest. I mean, seriously, this guy's whole life is the movie The Hangover. And yet, I would still urge the folks in Maine to vote for him for two reasons. One, we need to restore balance in our government, and a Democratic Senate would help a lot with that. And two, get used to it. America is a country filled with a lot of broken, horribly educated, phone-addicted, sort of nutty people. And as long as we live in a representative democracy, we are always electing our reflection in the mirror.
14: Oh, God. Bill Maher. Holy hell, dude. I mean...
5: You blockhead!
14: We're not electing our reflection in the mirror because our reflection doesn't have a Nazi tattoo. Our reflection is not of us in a towel, in a profile picture on a child predator sex act. Graham Plattner's is. But do you understand the contortions they're going through? Bernie Sanders, a Jewish senator, is the biggest supporter of Graham Plattner, the guy with the Nazi tattoo. The Third Reich had to work third shift because the oligarchs took the money and it was unfair to the working class. Graham Plattner will stand up for the Third Reich so they will no longer work the third shift because of the millionaires and the billionaires and the trillionaires, although I am one of the millionaires. Okay, and it's because they want power. There's no principle. Okay, there's no value system. Do you know how many like actual radical Islamists are getting nominated in congressional race around the country right now? I said that with the Mandani thing. I'm like, Kanye West is banned from performing in concert in a lot of countries around the globe, but there are people getting elected that say far worse things than he ever did. You know, he popped a bunch of pills and went on Twitter at 2 a.m, which I got to be on.
6: This could be a problem.
14: Doesn't usually end good. Okay, but Kanye West is a rapper. How is it that he's held to a higher standard than the people we're going to elect in office?
7: What the hell is the world coming to?
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16: Oh, hot damn. We are feverishly at work on taking the Fox Across America team back to Burlington, Vermont to do a live stand-up comedy event with our buddies on WVMT. I can't release any information yet. We're still in the process of releasing the points on the Iranian deal. Dennis, who's up in Burlington, knows as much about Iran as anybody listening. Dennis!
17: Jimmy, it's been a long time.
16: Yeah, I'm going to try not to get emotional.
17: I'm unsure that the two are related, but it seems like my calls got through a lot more often when eggs were $8 a dozen down there.
16: You know what's going on down here? No, we need eggs. We need school buses because they lit them on fire. that's the way to our hearts. But continuing, go ahead.
17: But on the Iran peace deal, I allay my skepticism about the plan by speculating that the whole conversation is a sophisticated CIA and Mossad psyop to get the top mullahs and IRGC generals in a snake pit, looking around at the pit and saying, well, now which snakes are negotiating with the great Satan?
16: There's something going on. This Friday signing, I don't know who the heck's going to be there, but it basically sounds like if the Iranians play ball, they're going to have a rich country. That's what they're going for. Like, hey, you guys could actually be really rich instead of just, you know, farming out terrorism and getting yourself killed. So I don't know. I want to believe they got through, but the only way we're going to find out is, I guess, time. Because nobody analyzing it, you know, on a competing network is analyzing it in good faith. And the people I have heard analyze it here don't like it. So we could all be wrong. You know, we'll find out, I guess, right?
17: Right, but if the bombing starts again, I wonder if Trump would be able to pull it off by saying the Iranians won't accept the provision banning the stoning of Iranian LGBTQs.
16: Oddly enough, it's such a weird one, because when he went after the Ayatollah originally, they had the whole Queers for Palestine crew show up in Times Square, which is, it's just the dumbest thing, man. I can't really wrap my face around that one. But Dennis, it's just still nice to have some time with you. I don't have the answers on Iran right now. I just wanted to hear a friendly voice.
17: Well, if my calls improve your show at all, then you've got a lot of work to do.
16: I agree with that. Yeah, this came up in they're never good. Nah, you're the best, buddy. Have a great day. The great Dennis, who says his shows should not be improving the quality of our broadcast. I don't know that anything could improve the quality of our broadcast. It's in a state of disrepair today. Jim Jordan's coming in to try a fool's errand if there ever was one. We have turned the program into a full HGTV fixer-upper. He'll get on his tool belt when we come back.
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1: Fox News, I'm Tom Graham. President Trump signing the Memorandum of Understanding to end the war between the U.S. and Iran. The move follows the administration and officials releasing details about the deal after days of secrecy.
3: Today is the day that it all came out. There are 14 points. It's not until point number 8 that you get to the line where Iran cannot pursue a nuclear weapon.
1: Fox's Peter Ducey, Iran would also be required to reopen the Strait of Hormuz. The agreement also requires the U.S. to waive sanctions on Iran's oil exports. 5 suspects remain in custody after the FBI says they foiled a plot to attack Sunday's White House UFC event. Investigators releasing an alleged motive.
19: One suspect allegedly told investigators the goal was to target, quote, capitalist elites, billionaires, or politicians who received donations from the American-Israel Public Affairs Committee, APAC, according to court documents.
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3: Scattered storms into early this evening will end overnight as skies become partly cloudy and temperatures drop into the 70s to 6 on the WOKV weather meter. Hot and humid tomorrow, partly sunny. A few afternoon thunderstorms, your Thursday high near 95. And Friday, partly sunny. The afternoon and evening storms become more numerous with highs around 90. From the First Alert Weather Center, I'm Action News Jax, Chief Meteorologist Mike Burrish for 104.5 WOKV.
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4: There it is, Fox Across America with Jimmy Failla doing the damn thing in New York City. My Yankees are going to have two World Championship Knicks throwing out the first pitch tonight. Josh Hart, Jalen Brunson are going to be there. Joining us now on the line, though, is a guy who's hitting about 62 on the radar gun. He is a superstar congressman in the great state of Ohio. Jim Jordan back on the show. Hey, man.
5: Hey, Jimmy. How are you doing?
4: 62. I don't know if the scouts are going to be lining up at your next start.
5: This is Kurt back in college. I'm doing some summer work, mowing some yards, and we stopped the hitting cage, my buddy and I, the batting cage, and you crank that thing up to 80, and I think they're coming like 60, 65, and you're like crashing, you're smacking it. But you crank it up to 80, it is hard to hit, and these guys who are, in the major leagues, that, 100 mile an hour fast, I don't know how you can do it. I know what it's like to get your bat on an 80 mile an hour fastball. Whoa.
4: Yeah, I don't know how you see it, let alone hit it, right?
5: What that guy threw the other night, he had, 15 strikeouts, uh-huh. And he threw the ball 104.5 miles per hour, I think is what I read somewhere. I can't remember the pitcher's name, but holy! And they just the clip was just each of the final pitch on each strikeout, the 15, and that ball was moving, man. It was like holy cow.
4: Yeah, Mizorowski. You think about him as a pitcher throwing 104, but imagine him as a dodgeball player in middle school. He's just murdering people.
5: Do they still let kids play? It was every Friday we played dodgeball in junior high. We had a great PE teacher just throw the balls out there and try to kill each other. I wonder if they even let them do that today,
4: Yeah, I wonder. It's funny because Lincoln was telling me the other day in gym they were playing kickball. I'm like, you're 17. I'm like, you guys drink beer. I don't think you should be playing kickball at this stage of your development, but I don't know. They're having fun. They're like Jim. We're talking to Jim Jordan. So give me this really quick. We saw, just watching you on my TV a second ago with all this Southern Poverty Law Center stuff. So they were not only funding the hate, but they were basically funding in one instances some of their what seemed to be romantic interests.
5: Well, what was so funny is Brandon Gill in the hearing, he was the last one to question for us. He did a great job. And he's questioning, and he gets the guy from Southern, Mr. Fair, the head of Southern Poverty Law Center, he gets him to admit about Plattner that he wouldn't vote for a guy who's got a Nazi tattoo. Mm-hmm. And I was thinking afterwards, I said, okay, so you won't vote for a Nazi, but you'll date him and you'll pay him, which is exactly what they did. Now, you would laugh that it wasn't so stupid, because here's the serious part.

0: They became the standard.
1: Yep.
0: They became the Biden administration, the Garland Justice Department, met with them every 3 months. They had them come in and train their prosecutors. They became the standard. And to rate like, oh, whether you're a hate group or not. And that's the scary part when they have that much clout and that much influence, and you find out they're actually paying and fomenting the hate that they're telling people they're fighting.
1: Yeah, that is crazy. We're talking to Jim Jordan from the great state of Ohio. It is very much a Scooby-Doo episode. When they find it at the end, you're like, hey, wait a minute. What's even happening over here? Yeah, it's the dumbest thing. But what drives me crazy is beyond what appears to be some form of criminality you know, the effect this has had on society is there's a lot of people that think we're living in a world that we're not living in, meaning America has made obviously so much progress on race and tolerance and inclusion and coexistence, and we don't get credit for it. And it's almost like the Democrats are slighting like the heroes, because there are heroes that got us here, you know, and we kind of negate what they did.
0: Yeah, the thing, you're right, and it's like they're fomenting this stuff while they're telling their donors they're actually trying to fight it. But this idea that they became the standard and they worked so closely, and then they formed this little alliance, and you saw it with the memo in Richmond field office of the FBI, where they say, oh, if you're the government puts out, oh, if you're a pro-life Catholic, you're an extremist. Of course, who do they cite in that memorandum? They cite the Southern Poverty Law Center. Same thing exists when the School Boards Association works with the Garland Justice Department, the Biden White House, to come up with a memo that says, "Oh, parents showing up at school boards, they could be terrorists. We might need to use the Patriot Act against them." It's these left wing groups working with the left wing government who go after their political opposition, and it's all BS. And that you see that pattern, that template that the left uses.
1: Yep, it's so spot on. And once you see it as an actual play that they run, like they run this play no different than when you draw up a hook and ladder in a game of two-hand touch. You know, you're going to go here. This guy's going to be racist. That guy's going to get a check. These people are going to cover it in the media. And hopefully somebody's going to vote for us when this is all over.
0: Tell a lie. The template. Tell the left tells the lie. Oh, parents at school board meetings are terrorists. The left tells a lie. Big media reports it. Big tech will then amplify it. And of course, when you tell the truth, they call you names. They call you racist. They call you all kinds of things. That's the cycle that the left always goes through.
1: Yeah, I want to believe that we're outgrowing it as a society. Yeah. And I truly do think we are. And situations like this help shine a light on how ridiculous it is. But, you know, the truth is, like, especially with like America 250 coming up, if you see the polls, there are a lot of liberals, because they have absorbed all this, you know, Southern poverty nonsense and everything else, who don't like the country. I mean, when you look at the Are You Proud to Be American, like America 250 is not even about like the who's in power now. It's about the, you know, all of it, you know, 250 years. And in that regard, it's almost I almost feel bad for people, because I don't think the average person on the left knows how good we have it in this country comparative to the rest of the world.
0: Well, how about these guys going around, these foreigners going
1: the
0: around
1: World Cup.
0: World Cup. Yeah, this is awesome. And they're seeing like middle America, regular America, and like, this is amazing. I was at a Buc-ee's. I was doing this. I got a waffle at the IHOP, and even though the seats were sticky, the food was fine. It was, you know, it's like I love that. You know, I was telling somebody the other day, you think about this country, my wife, Polly and I, we went to 1776, the stage production, like 4 or 5 weeks ago in D.C. They're at the Ford Theater. Uh-huh. And they, you know, of course, that's when they signed the declaration, put the declaration together, and they're signing it, declaring to the world why it's appropriate to do what they're doing. And you know, when it all started, and they ended it, it was again, you think about the sacrifice these guys made. They ended it a little different in the stage production from the movie. When they're all signing it, they had on the high-tech screen behind the set, you saw their signatures. Uh-huh. So you know John Hancock in the big script, and then it's Adams and Jefferson and Rutledge and all the other people who signed it. But it's like, it just gave it added weight. And you thought, like, what these guys did, what they put online, most of them lost everything, what they did for us. Mm-hmm. And now we have this amazing place where these foreigners come here and they're seeing, wow, America is a special place, because it is. It's the best thing going. And the left just doesn't get it.
1: Yeah, there's nothing. We're talking to Jim Jordan. That's the thing. It's like when you were growing up, you might have known a rich friend, like a kid whose house was just so much nicer than everybody else's. And you'd show up and you'd be like, wow, like, look at the fridge. Look at what's going on here. And it was just so glaringly obvious that there was a different standard of living. I mean, that is the truth between us and the rest of the world. And a lot of people on the left are like the rich kids complaining about their magical house, you know? Stupid.
0: Yeah.
1: Give me this. We got, you know, there's going to be a big fair going on, you know, in D.C. You're a fair veteran, you know, the 4th Congressional District of Ohio. I know they've got their sausage barns and everything else. Is Ohio representing? Are they? I know the states are going. Is Ohio sending a delegation? I hope so.
0: I think so. I haven't looked that close at, but I think, in fact, we were driving by it a couple days ago. By the way, I was at the fight on Sunday night.
1: Oh, I was going to ask you that.
0: The main event, the Gaethje against the Spanish guy.
1: Uh-huh.
0: One of the greatest fights I've ever seen. I mean, I go, you know, I'm old, so I can remember Duran and Sugar Ray. I remember Ali Frazier when I was a kid. You watch those things, but and I've seen some great wrestling matches. But this thing was all of that combined. That fight, 20 minutes, two of the toughest guys just toe to toe going at it, and some wrestling in there because Gaethje is a wrestling guy. But it was a special thing. So if any of this other stuff gets close to that, it'll be great for the country as well.
1: Yeah, I think so too. I mean, and I wasn't at the fights. The only difference, you know, I can see fights like that on the subway every day as a new, you know, I'm not jackassing all the way down to D.C. for $2.75. I can swipe a Metro card and see karate, jiu-jitsu. Doesn't matter, man.
0: You know, yeah.
1: All right, give me a parenting question. Lincoln wants to come in tomorrow and go to the Knicks ticker tape parade. I'm of the mind that, you know, there's 10,000 cops on duty. People traditionally are more sober at 10 in the morning on a Thursday than they are at midnight when the Knicks won the title last Saturday.
0: Right.
1: Because last Saturday it got pretty rowdy, but I'd like to think 10 a.m. on a Thursday, we should be able to get through that parade in one piece.
0: Yeah, and there's going to be speeches and all. I think that'll be fine. Yeah, right, well, that should be fine.
1: That's good. Yeah, it's 10 a.m. on a Thursday. I'll tell you from my cab driving days, though, you see crazier stuff during the day because anybody can get into your cab drunk at 2 in the morning, but it takes a real winner to do it at 8 a.m. You know what I'm saying?
0: A special kind of guy at 8 a.m.
1: Some folks just want it more. Jim Jordan, man. You still got the old fastball. We'll talk soon, okay?
0: All right. Take care, man.
1: Take care, brother. Thanks, buddy. The great Jim Jordan. So he was at the UFC fights, too. It's amazing. But what I come back to, even though I'm a guy who grew up with a gambling problem and only knows how to communicate with other men through sports metaphors, is what he was saying about the Southern Poverty Law Center and that stupid playbook that they run, and they've run it so effectively. You tell a lie, the media echoes it, the big tech people amplify it, and then folks go to the polls and vote based on a lie. Remember this. I've played this for you 1,000 times. Joe Biden's whole 2020 campaign was based on the lie that this was a battle for the soul of our nation, because Donald Trump never condemned the neo-Nazis and the white nationalists in Charlottesville.
2: And you had people, and I'm not talking about the neo-Nazis and the white nationalists, because they should be condemned totally.
1: But Joe Biden ran on the fine people hoax.
3: He said there were, quote, some very fine people on both sides.
4: What did he say when asked? He said there were good people, some good people on both sides.
3: They asked what he thought. He said, I thought there were very fine people on both sides.
5: He said he thought there were some fine people on both sides.
1: Imagine that. And they staked an entire presidential campaign around the fact that this was a battle for the soul of our nation. That was a thing. And people showed up to vote based on that because the George Floyd riots were going on. And they were like, America is systemically racist. We cannot have this guy who's been a part of this systemically racist government for the past 4 years in power. He's been a part of it for 4 freaking years, which is why we need to replace him with a guy who's been a part of it for 50 years. And you're like, wait, what? How is that a thing? But that was the sell. We were systemically racist, and the only way to cure it was to get rid of Trump and throw in that Joe Biden guy, who fought against integrated school busing back in the 1970s.
6: Do you have a problem figuring out whether you're for me or Trump and you ain't black?
1: And they got away with that by calling everybody else racist. That was the point. And now you find out that they were funding a lot of the racial stuff, creating a divide, which again, people act on that. You know, the White House Correspondents' Dinner, that shooter, the black dude who thought he was showing up to avenge all this racism that was coming out of the right wing. And it was funded by activist groups who shook down corporations with all their made up data. And like, that's the sort of human thing we're all supposed to focus on. You're not supposed to disregard that because you're a Democrat and you think it's a win for the Republicans. You know, it's a win for everybody if the dirtbags and the race pimps go to hell. We don't have them injecting this bile into the narrative. You know, but there's so many people who profit off of it. Here's Pete Buttigieg. I played this clip earlier in the week. Here's Pete Buttigieg saying Republicans are eliminating black representation. Clip 29.
7: Tennessee is one of the most egregious cases of this, right? They say, oh, no, we're not manipulating the map to disempower black people. We're manipulating the map to disempower Democrats who happen to be black people. This is literally the argument they have made in court, right? Because under the Supreme Court, that's fine. And meanwhile, they're wiping out black political representation. So the time has come to make it impossible to manipulate the map for any reason and just have fair maps.
1: So that's Pete Buttigieg. But do you understand the map that he's talking about? The representative is Steve Cohen. He is a white man. He is the Democrat, the white man. Pete Buttigieg says that the Republicans are erasing black representation. The Republicans have nominated a black woman. The Democrats have nominated a white man. But their skin color shouldn't even be the consideration here. It should just be their ideas and their ability to deliver for the community. But the Democrats keep trying to reduce everything to skin color in some pretend racism narrative. Because if you run on pretend things, you don't have to accomplish anything when you get in office. Okay, think about that. Joe Biden said it was a battle for the soul of our nation. And I used to say this all the time. What happens if you win a battle for the soul of your nation? Do you get like cheaper bills, safer streets, better schools? In all three instances under Biden, the answer was no. That's the point, okay? Focus on results, not pretend things.
8: 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It's God's side and the other side.
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9: Bottom of the ninth on Fox Across America, we have to give the game ball to a comedic icon by the name of Tom Dreesen, who left this world today. Tom Dreesen, maybe the classiest guy to ever work in showbiz. He opened for Frank Sinatra for a long time. But he burst onto the national comedy scene in a biracial stand-up routine. He had a guy, Tim Reed, that he started out with, and they were doing clubs as a black guy, white guy duet for about 4 or 5 years early on. They were getting like violently attacked. It became very controversial, but they were both great and profoundly talented in their own right. But Tom Dreesen is phenomenal. And I'll tell you, one of the coolest things that ever happened to me in showbiz is this past year on my birthday, I got a happy birthday message from him on Facebook. I'd never met him. I just knew who he was. I saw him at all big openings and Hollywood events on TV. And I knew he opened for Sinatra a long time. He sent me a happy birthday message and said he watches me on TV and thought I was funny. And I wrote back like my life story because he messaged me. I had the night before, was literally watching a Johnny Carson Tonight Show rerun. And Tom Dreesen was the comic that night. He had great bits. He was talking about Gaddafi because he debuted on Carson in like 82. He goes, yeah, this Gaddafi guy, people are freaking out, but he's not that bright. He goes, think about it. This is a guy who owns an entire country and he only made himself a colonel. He goes, here in America, we have guys who kill chickens for a living. We make them colonels. Like, I thought it was pretty funny. So, he goes, think about politics is they always get on TV and tell you they're not going to sling any mud. He goes, ladies and gentlemen, my campaign will not be slinging any mud. Unlike my gay opponent. But the late, great Tom Dreesen has left us today. He goes up to Comedy Heaven, first ballot Hall of Famer. Seriously, one of the classiest guys who ever lived. I sent him a phenomenal message because he sent me a happy birthday message. I sent him my number, my email. We got to connect. This guy's amazing. Didn't quite work out. I mean, he probably checks his Facebook messages as much as I do. I'm sure he gets a million of them. I'm 3,300 messages behind right now on Facebook. And there are people whose messages I'm trying to find that I love, that I correspond with quite frequently, that I'm trying to track down and bring to justice. But the point is, one of those messages I just checked is not from Tom Dreesen. He has gone off to the afterlife. But you can honor Tom Dreesen by being classy and funny in your own right and enjoying your unique American privilege until we do this again tomorrow. This show is over. Pay up and get out.
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11: 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Thank you,
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11: 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Thanks, guys. 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
0: His signature. I'm Lisa Lacera, Fox News. President Trump signing the Memorandum of Understanding with Iran while in France having a dinner meeting with President Emmanuel Macron.
10: Key points shared by the White House. The U.S. will help develop, quote, at least $300 billion for the reconstruction and economic development of the Islamic Republic of Iran. And the United States of America undertakes to make fully available for the use of frozen or restricted funds and assets of the Islamic Republic of Iran. On a 14-point plan, it's not until point number 8 that you find this. The Islamic Republic of Iran reaffirms that it shall not procure or develop nuclear weapons.
0: Fox's Peter Doocy in Geneva. Pakistan's premier says a formal signing ceremony will still take place on Friday. Georgia state lawmakers say they will hold off redrawing voting districts.
22: Ahead of a special session, Republican leaders in the Georgia state legislature revealed they would not take up redistricting.
23: Because any changes to our current congressional or legislative districts would not go into effect until 2028, we believe it is prudent to take the appropriate and necessary time to do this important duty the right way and not to rush through it.
22: GOP State Senate President Larry Walker III.
0: Fox's Kristen Goodwin. Georgia Governor Brian Kemp called for the redistricting to create boundaries more favorable to Republicans following a Supreme Court decision that struck down a congressional map that was drawn to include a second majority black district in Louisiana. A teenager who was thrown to the ground after a Central Park carriage horse bolted from its driver this afternoon has died. The NYPD says the 18-year-old was in the carriage with three other passengers when the accident happened just before 3 p.m. Earlier this month, the carriage horse died after eating a shrub in the park that's deadly to the animals. 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
4: Scattered storms into early this evening will end overnight as skies become partly cloudy and temperatures drop into the 70s to 6 on the WOKV weather meter. Hot and humid tomorrow, partly sunny. A few afternoon thunderstorms, your Thursday high near 95. And Friday, partly sunny. The afternoon and evening storms become more numerous with highs around 90. From the First Alert Weather Center, I'm Action News Jack's Chief Meteorologist Mike Burrish for 104.5 WOKV.
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5: Glad you're joining us today on Florida's Voice. My name is Drew Steele. Big D on the other side of the glass. You got Nina in the breaking newsroom, and you hanging out with us. NFL Voice News on YouTube, Rumble, X, Facebook, and Instagram. 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And also, can I do an also? I guess I'm going to do an also. For those that don't know, and you should know by now, we've got a live weekend show. It is Rightline, your national voice. We stream live every Saturday afternoon, 4 to 6 p.m. So the opportunity for you to never, ever miss the breaking news. Because, you know, sometimes you're hanging out over the weekend and it's like, there's breaking news going on. I didn't know it until now. And meanwhile, it's Monday. And it was happening over the weekend. And you're looking at your buddy. You know how that happens, D. When you're looking at your buddy and you're like, hey, there's breaking news. I didn't know about it over the weekend because nobody was talking about it. And then we were like, we got to do something about it. Remember when we had that meeting about doing something about it?
6: We did. And we did something about it.
5: And we did something about it. Okay. So in case you don't know, at Rightline News on YouTube and X, so you can watch live Saturday afternoons, 4 to 6 p.m. And then, of course, on great radio stations across the country. That was the point I wanted to bring up. All right. What else we got going on today? Coming up, a lot to discuss, including the president and what was happening at the G7 and some of the questions that were being asked of the president of the United States. And let's just put it this way. The president's pretty straightforward. He's going to answer the questions, and you may not like his answers, but he's going to be forthright with those answers. So we have a lot of that coming up from the G7. And then also a lot of the stories that are happening here in the state of Florida that include the discussion about whether or not we're going to have debates for the gubernatorial candidates or not. Are we going to do that? Is it important that we do that? If you're undecided right now, and it's like I'm looking at my watch, and it's June, and you've got the primary coming up in a couple of weeks, well, August, I mean, technically that's weeks, and you're still undecided, how is it you're undecided right now? You should be off the sidelines and in the game, so to speak. So we'll talk about that coming up as well. But earlier today, we had an opportunity a little while ago to talk to Kelly Loeffler, the administrator of the U.S. Small Business Administration in O-Town, Orlando. O-Town is the kids like to say. I don't know if they still do. But anyway, we were talking about, among other things, why she was here in the state of Florida, Orlando specifically, and some of the things that they were talking about today.
7: Yeah, I'm really excited to be here to visit a home builder, Turning Leaf Construction. Last week in Washington, I got to speak with Secretary Turner at HUD to the National Association of Home Builders, and now I'm on the ground meeting with a home builder who's benefiting from this strong and rising economy thanks to President Trump. And we're talking about everything from access to capital for our entrepreneurs so that they have the capital they need to grow, build, create jobs, to deregulation, you know, getting the Green New Deal out of the way and making sure that we leave that room for job creators to grow. And then I'm going to be visiting a technical school to talk about our skilled trades, because we need much more of that in this country. And this will be my second trade school this week. And this is one of the biggest concerns of small businesses, is finding those qualified workers.
5: I love that. Two things you brought up that are so important, I think. Number one is, you know, when we're talking about the growth and the things that we have been able to do thanks to this president, all of the things that we talked about in the past have come to fruition and they become tangible. And then when it actually is happening, and the small businesses see it, when they see the regulations going away, when they see the opportunity for growth, it's one thing to talk about it, but when you walk it and you actually do it and they see it, you know, they're getting excited, and they see the things that we've talked about, but actually coming to fruition. First of all, that's so important.
7: Absolutely. And that's a hallmark of this administration, is being on the ground with people and meeting them where they're working, where they're taking risks to create jobs or start a business. I don't think this has been covered widely in the media, but we have all-time record business formation right now happening in this country, because this administration understands that when you get the government out of the way, when you cut taxes, you deregulate, you have fair trade, people feel like they can build, they can take risks and create their own American dream. And this week I've been in Wisconsin, Michigan, and now Florida. And then I can take the feedback to Washington. And that's something I think that, you know, we have kind of once in a generation opportunity to really get back to the founding values of this country. And that's what the president's doing.
5: Yeah, it's so important that, and I've mentioned this many times, we have a short window. We have a runway here to get a lot of these things done while the president is in office, because obviously we don't know what the future holds, but we know what we can handle and what we can do right now. And the other thing that you brought up, I think, is so important is, boy, when these businesses are growing, they're going to need workers. And on the tech side, so many different jobs. And we've talked about it on this show. I love when I hear about HVAC and electricians and carpenters and all of these different trades, people who are going to be, as some have mentioned in the past, you know, you talk about the future and what AI can do, but they can't. They can't put your plumbing in. They can't fix that electrician. Robot's not going to fix the electricity going on in your business or in your home. These are going to be the high paying jobs that are coming up, not just in the future, but right now. And we need them right now.
7: Drew, you're absolutely right. And I think this is a turning point in our country for recognizing that very fact. Instead of coming out of school at age 22 with $200,000 in debt and no job prospects, because what did they teach you? You know, you're not able to define it. But going to a trade school, coming out a year later with a certificate for an $80,000 a year job, of which you have five different places to pick from, and they're bidding up your wages, competing for one another. And then you've got benefits and the long-term prospects of maybe having your own HVAC company, your own plumbing company. I mean, it's also a pathway to entrepreneurship. And so I'm really excited to help, you know, work with these small businesses to understand their needs, but also to work with the students. And this administration is so pro-worker. And that's why the Working Family Tax Cuts included that workforce Pell, so that you can use a Pell Grant to go to trade school. You can use your 529 plan to go to trade school. And that's what parents need to be talking to their kids about. That's what guidance counselors need to be sharing, that there is a whole other pathway. And you point out AI. This is going to open up a new set of jobs. I mean, it's convergence of technology and physical work, which is really exciting. It's not the old dirty jobs. It's the, like, almost engineering type jobs that these tradesmen and women are doing.
5: Yeah, absolutely. Kelly Loeffler joining us here on Florida's Voice, administrator of the U.S. Small Business Administration in the state, Orlando, visiting, talking about pro-growth that is happening with small businesses, which is fantastic. And then I want to get to something else, if you don't mind, because this was brought up this week, and I've been talking about fraud and my concern about it. And then when I hear about the four in Ohio charged with this pandemic era fraud that's going on, and I can't even imagine how much is out there that we don't know about, and obviously trying to fight against fraud. You know, I think people have a concern, number one, because it's our tax dollars and the fraud. And like I've said in the past, look, there's a political side that doesn't seem to care whether or not there's fraud going on in their state. They try to say that they're fighting it, but clearly they're not. And so when we have hard-earned taxpayer dollars that are being stolen by fraudsters, I'm just wondering how the SBA, for example, is working to make sure that we have the kind of enforcement that we need to make sure that we don't have this kind of fraud that's going on.
7: Well, this is what the White House Task Force, Fraud Task Force, is all about, is rooting out this systemic fraud. This is not incidental fraud. This is highly systemic. We came in at the SBA from day one, identified $200 billion in COVID-era fraud. You mentioned the four charges in Ohio. I was at that press conference in Ohio with the Vice President's right. Task Force.
5: Yeah.
7: And look, that's just four out of the 27,000 in that state that we identified. Think about what we just turned over to the DOJ and Treasury, $22 billion in COVID-era fraud that the Biden administration tried to forgive and sweep under the rug. We're going back and prosecuting it and going after it for collection. That's 562,000 fraudsters that we're going after. That's just in one program. It shows you how systemic it is, how sophisticated some of these programs are. But people are going to jail now. Yeah. And that's what's great, because in Minnesota, the Feeding Our Futures woman, she's in jail for 42 years. She'll be in prison for 42 years.
5: Right. And something that many people, I'm sure, have brought up to you and talked to me about is we need to have people held accountable. Like, that has to happen. And it is happening now. And then you have the other side of it when you think about the fraud and then businesses who are trying. Think about Ohio and all the businesses that are trying to get ahead. And meanwhile, when you have these fraudsters that are out there and how that's hurting the hardworking Ohio business owners, the people that are there across the country who are trying to do the right thing, and in how important it is to catch these individuals and to stay vigilant. Like, it's nice that you hear this that is happening, but there's a lot of fraud that's out there and we have to continue to stay vigilant.
7: Well, Drew, that's the key point here, whether it's CMS, USDA with SNAP and food stamps, whether it's HUD or SBA, we have to make sure this never happens again. It's very hard to go after a dollar of fraud and try to get it back, that dollar that was stolen from someone who needed it or from a taxpayer who could have kept it in their pocket, most importantly. But here's the bottom line. We are fixing these programs so that no matter what party is in power, but particularly Democrats, who've been very irresponsible with how they've managed these federal programs, that this can't happen again.
5: Right. Yeah. Before we go, I might just say this. I love that you mentioned no matter what party. And I would even say this to my leftist friends that are out there. You know, you're getting hurt by this, too. You're an American citizen, hopefully. And as an American citizen, when there's fraud, this affects you as well. And so it's not about one party or the other. It's about all of us together. Everybody gets affected the same way that when the Trump administration is doing something and at the SBA, you're doing something that's beneficial to the community. That's everybody. That's not just one political party. That's everyone.
7: That's right. And small business is probably one of the most bipartisan issues you can have. I mean, everyone understands the importance of small business. They create 2 out of 3 new jobs. That's why we have this jobs boom happening, deregulation, tax cuts. This is what it's all about. It helps everyone. And this is America first. Yeah, that's what it's about.
5: Absolutely. Well, it was great to see you today. Thanks for a few minutes of your time. I know you're so busy and I appreciate it so much. All the best. God bless. We look forward to the next time
7: great
5: we get
7: to
5: together.
7: You,
5: good to see you.
7: Thank you.
5: That was Kelly Loeffler joining us just a little while ago here on Florida's Voice, the administrator of the U.S. Small Business Administration, and in O-Town. So it was great to hear from her. Great things going on there. All right, what else we got going on today here on Florida's Voice? 866-588-8303 is the phone number. Anytime you want to check out the program or you want to call, you most certainly can do that. Well, that's what the phone number is for. All right, the president of the United States at the G7. A lot of people talking about the Iran deal, and the White House revealed key terms of the president's Iran framework. And there's no doubt that in this memorandum of understanding, that's there are things in it where people might be a little taken back, wondering whether or not Iran is going to stay on their side of the deal. That's certainly they can't have, procure, develop nuclear weapons, right? The U.S. is, with its regional partners, develop a definitive, mutually agreed plan with at least $300 billion for the reconstruction and economic development of the Islamic Republic of Iran. And for some people, that Yes, I know. And for some people, when they hear that, they're like, what? Wait a second. There's going to be $300 million given to Iran? You mean like pallets of cash? Like somebody else we knew that was doing that?
8: Get your hands out of my fry.
5: I still don't know what that means. But anyway, no. It's not like Obama's cash on pallets and planes and banks that are like, you're going to take all of it? Like that kind of thing. No, it's quite different. And that was being explained today. You had Peter Doocy, who was asking questions of the president today at the G7. Let's listen to some of the questions that were being asked. Very interesting, very provocative, some of them. Let's hear about this.
9: A wise man once said in January of 2020, Iran never won a war, but never lost a negotiation.
11: Who said that?
9: Donald Trump.
11: Oh, that's what I thought you were going to say.
9: So how do you go back to the United States and convince a skeptical American public that this deal is a win?
11: Look, here they lost militarily, okay? It's very tough because I know that no matter what, if I'd go another 3 or 4 weeks, those same people that are critical would say, he went too long, he should have done, no matter what. If they raise the white flag of surrender, and if they said, praise be to Allah, Donald Trump is the greatest president ever. We totally concede. We totally give up. This war is over. We have failed. The New York Times and CNN and a couple of others are not all that dishonest. They say Iran had a great victory. Okay.
5: He's kind of partially right there. I mean, that's true. That, you can always trust the communist, Marxist, socialist, Democrat media, all the same thing, to probably project that way. But one thing before I play a little more of this clip, if you go back for a second, and the president being asked by Peter Doocy, how do you trust that Iran is even going to adhere, or how do you convince the American people that this is a good deal, as opposed to what you said in 2020? And it is different in that we had epic fury. That kind of changed a lot. It's not like Iran doesn't need to be rebuilt, reconstruction. They're going to need it. Now, we're talking about other things besides missiles and nuclear ambitions. That's not what we're talking about here. But it's a different playing field now. You have a country who is defeated, whether or not propaganda-wise they want people to believe that they're not. Of course they are. But at the same time, you've got to figure out how you're going to pivot. You only have a couple of different ways of going about it. The president could have said, forget about it. Let's not worry about it. Just like we had other administrations not worrying about it, weren't talking about it or saying some of the craziest things.
12: True international effort to pressure.
5: One of my favorite craziest things that I still can't tell you what it is. Or we put boots on the ground and we do a regime change. How do you think that would have went? And I'm not even talking about for this country, because obviously we would win. But how would that go when it comes to the media and the promises? Wasn't going to do it. So this is the route. This is how we do it. We destroy a lot of what Iran had before. And now you're weak and it's different and we can do it again. And you're getting the message. So let's have a change. That's where we are. A little more from the president.
11: And they practically do that. You know, it's amazing. When we knocked out their last ship, they had 159 ships. When we knocked out the last ship, the Times refused to do a story on it. They said, why wouldn't you? They don't have a Navy, and you don't want to do a story on it.
5: They don't want to do a story because, like, don't say they don't have a Navy because they, D, you know what it was probably like? Like the left-leaning media were like, they wanted to get rid of the last ship in the ocean. And they didn't want to say anything about it, because then when Trump would say they're completely obliterated, they don't have any ships, they'd be like, no, no, they got one. D, they got one ship. Come on now. We got... So
6: the president to them.
5: Right. So you're a liar. You know, I'm half tongue in cheek here, but you know, that's probably what they were doing. If we don't report on it, it doesn't mean it didn't happen. And then we can say he's a liar because they have one single ship out of 137.
11: You don't have an Air Force. You don't want to do so. We need a fair press. It's and that's why they're all doing so badly, because they lost credibility.
5: Yeah. So there's that. So Peter Ducey asking that question. And then one other one before we go to break. And this was about the dollars, the $300 billion. And people are like, are you serious? Is this going to be like tax dollars, our money that's going to be going to Iran? If that's part of this deal, are we really doing this? No. So Peter Ducey's like, I think you need to explain to the American people exactly what the difference is.
12: Explain, though, what the difference is between giving Iran U.S. dollars and unfreezing U.S. dollars.
11: Well, the unfreezing is an easy one to answer. We have taken a lot of their money, and we have their money. We have taken their money. It's not our money. It's their money, and we froze it. At a certain point in time, I guess we're going to have to give it back. You know, if we didn't give it back, nobody would ever invest in the dollar again. If you took their money, because I thought about it, you know, I'm not the most perfect person. I said to Scott, Scott, why do we keep their money? What the hell are we giving it back to them? But, you know, people from lots of nations, some nations we don't agree with, they have their money. The dollar's become very strong under me. And they don't want to have a little conflict with somebody and end up having the United States just take their money. So if you do that, you really don't have a system.
5: Yeah, so that's it. But it's not our money. It's their money. And look, there's more here that we'll get to coming up in just a bit. But it sure seems as if this is a completely different approach to this situation than we have seen ever at all. Full stop. We have a president who wants to see peace. Full stop. We want a president. We have a president who wants to make sure that Iran never has the ability to have a nuclear weapon and will not have one into the future. Full stop. We have a president who understands how manipulative certain countries have been with regard to oil and prices and who controls what. And we're not going to do that anymore. Full stop. How do you want to make it happen? How do you want to make it happen? And so, is there a chance that Iran's going to thumb their nose at all of this and they're going to try to rebuild and get to the place that they were, you know, a year ago? Possibly. Maybe even probably. But it's a different situation when you're looking at the country a year ago or 2 years ago or 10 years ago, and you're looking at the obliteration of so much of what they had before now. That should be obvious to anyone. So once again, there's more on this and the president at the G7. And we'll play some more audio coming up in just a bit. But what else do we have going on? A couple of other things that are happening here in the state of Florida. We've got a lot of great commercials and people talking about some of the races here in the state. Florida's 14th congressional district. Hopefully we're going to flip that red. And there's a pretty slick campaign out there against Kathy Castor. And some of the things that, look, if you're going to continue to run as a Democrat in this state, you're going to have to defend the positions that you've taken to the people in the state.
13: We've called the Tampa area home for a long time.
14: We love it here. It's been a great place to work and raise our family. But it's frustrating that politicians in Congress are working against us.
13: Kathy Castor has been in Washington for as long as I can remember. She talks about helping families, but her votes tell a different story. Kathy opposed the child tax credit and the savings accounts for kids.
14: Yep. She voted against tax relief on tips and overtime. That told us Tampa area families are not her priority.
5: Sure seemed that way. You're going to have to defend it. Oh, I know how you'll defend it. Trump. Oh, okay. Yeah, that sounds great. No, it doesn't.
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15: Tom Rigotti, President Trump has signed the Memorandum of Understanding to end the fighting with Iran. Fox's Peter Ducey reports.
16: On a 14-point plan, it's not until point number 8 that you find this. The Islamic Republic of Iran reaffirms that it shall not procure or develop nuclear weapons. U.S. military assets on standby in the region if Iran starts charging tolls in the Strait of Hormuz.
15: The agreement requires waiving sanctions on Iran's oil exports. The Strait of Hormuz is set to fully reopen Friday. Federal agents round up the last two people charged with violently resisting the Trump administration's immigration enforcement operations.
17: According to the indictment, the 15 individuals are affiliated with Antifa-aligned groups that planned, equipped, and trained members for operations aggressively confronting federal agents during Operation Metro Surge.
15: That's Fox's Garrett Tenney. 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
1: The news is 6 on the WOKV weather meter. Hot and humid tomorrow, partly sunny. A few afternoon thunderstorms, your Thursday high near 95. And Friday, partly sunny. The afternoon and evening storms become more numerous, with highs around 90. From the First Alert Weather Center, I'm Action News Jax's Chief Meteorologist Mike Burrish for 104.5 WOKV.
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3: All right, for the first time today, Michelle Vesarina is in the Florida's Voice newsroom. She's got the latest. 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
5: Hey there, Drew.
3: Hey.
5: Orlando police deploy a high-tech fleet of drops to fight crime from the sky in seconds. Plus, the state cracks down on public assistance scammers raking in hundreds of thousands in fraudulent taxpayer cash. Those stories in a moment, but first, Attorney General James Uthmeyer vows to investigate Major League Baseball over alleged religious discrimination against players. The underlying dispute sparks from a recent incident when MLB officials issued formal warnings to three San Francisco Giants pitchers for wearing Bible verses on their caps during the team's designated Pride Night game. League officials cited strict uniform regulation policies prohibiting personal messages on player apparel, but Uthmeyer directly challenged the league, accusing them of selective enforcement and bias by amending the rules for one social cause while punishing players' faith expressions. The Attorney General warned baseball officials in an online public statement, telling MLB they will be hearing from the state of Florida very soon. In other news, Chief Financial Officer Blaise Ingolia announced the arrest of 12 individuals for defrauding public assistance programs of nearly $488,000. The action was part of a broader crackdown that uncovered more than $806,000 in fraudulent benefits in May alone. Ingolia warned criminals that Florida will continue to set the standard for cracking down on public assistance fraud and that schemers will face consequences. Investigators with the Criminal Investigations Division say the fraud primarily involved Medicaid and the Supplemental Nutrition Assistance Program, or SNAP. The largest single arrest involved Alexis Rivero, who is accused of fraudulently obtaining over $221,000. Separately, the state issued administrative actions against 48 other cases, resulting in disqualifications from SNAP benefits. And in Central Florida, the Orlando Police Department is officially rolling out a new public safety era with the launch of the Drone as a First Responder program. The initiative utilizes uncrewed aircraft that launch directly from rooftop docking stations scattered throughout the city within seconds of a high-priority 911 call. OPD secured a nearly $7 million city contract for the systems, integrating tech that allows drone pilots to listen into 911 calls in real time. Data from a 7-week trial period showed the drones beat ground units to the scene 33% of the time, providing eye-in-the-sky intelligence in almost every case. Police say the drones are already tracking suspects running from active shootings, locating armed felons, and intercepting drug schemes involving meth and fentanyl. Department officials emphasize the program adheres strictly to state privacy laws and is reserved for emergency calls, not mass surveillance. And that's all for now, but I'll be back in our next hour with an update on immigration status in South Florida, where the removal of detainees from a notorious Everglades detention center has shifted operations ahead of storm season. That's at 4:35. I'm senior reporter Michelle Vesarina for Florida's Voice. Drew, back over to you.
3: All right, Michelle, thanks so much there in the Florida's Voice newsroom. Anytime you want to check out the stories that they are working on, it's simple. You go to flvoicenews.com. That's Florida's Voice, the website. All right, in a couple of more minutes, I heard there was a Barack Obama sighting on Good Morning America because that really weird monstrosity that's being opened there in Chicago, where I guess a lot of the employees haven't been paid yet, the ones that built the whole place. It's a weird dynamic. It's like, isn't this place beautiful? But I haven't paid anybody who's doing the construction on this beautiful project.

0: The Obama legacy, 10 years after the White House, is how Good Morning America put it. And there was a lot of fawning, and there was a lot of ridiculous things like comparing himself to George Washington. I think he did that, but we'll hear the audio and we'll find out for ourselves whether or not that's true, among other things, including his comments on Trump's Iran deal, which ought to be fun to hear because, you know, when you put together a deal where pallets of cash go to said country that you're trying to make a deal with, which seems like a bribe. And not only that, but it sunsets and then there's an opportunity where it's like, and now you can go ahead and spin those things up real fast and get yourself into a nuclear weapon. That's not really a position of strength, I'm just saying.
1: So what are you saying?
0: Well, I'm just saying that's not really a great deal and wasn't really a position of strength on our side. And we had some questions about the pallets of cash and then the banks who didn't have the money and all this kind of stuff. And it's like,
1: shut up.
0: Okay, we just move on. That's it. That's all we do. So that's coming up. In the meantime, waiting patiently right now is Jordan Schachtel, who's joining us here on Florida's Voice, Senior Policy Advisor at Innovation Council. And I am super excited about this conversation because I want to talk data centers, because a lot of people don't want to talk about data centers. They just flat out don't want them. But I want to talk a little bit about it. So we're going to do that right now. Hey, it's Drew. How are you?
2: Hey, Drew. Thanks for having me. Appreciate it.
0: Listen, I appreciate you being here. And you know, I've brought this up, Jordan, before about AI data centers. And one of the things that has frustrated me has been how a lot of it's reported in the same way to me that the recreational use of marijuana argument was happening in 2024, which is, I just don't want them. And I'm not going to give you all the definitions as to why. Oh, and by the way, if you come out with some kind of evidence on the AI side, for example, that would be a positive that could show good things or maybe push against what has been out there, I don't want to hear it. Kind of like with the marijuana argument, it's just like, I want it. And when you have questions about other things, it's like, no, I'm staying away from that. I feel like the data center argument is a lot the same because there's misinformation, disinformation. I sound like a leftist. And that kind of thing. You know, I just want the truth. You know what I mean?
2: Yeah, well, it's interesting you say that you sound like a leftist. You know, the term disinformation over, I think, the Obama and Biden years was kind of hijacked by the left. But this was, you know, a way of our cold warriors to point out what Russia was doing to the U.S.
0: Right.
2: for decades. So it's interesting that, you know, it's now affiliated like as a woke term. But, you know, putting that aside, you know, there's data centers everywhere in Florida. Some people might not be aware of it. You know, the big issue now is, you know, the debate over the AI data centers. But, you know, they're kind of all intertwined. Like, you know, this call we're on via Zoom is probably powered by a data center, not possible without a data center. People posting on X, not possible without a data center. So I think that it's almost like, you know, your AT&T or Verizon bill, like nobody's really thrilled with it, but it's a reality of modern life. And I understand that there's a lot of legitimate grievances, but there's all kinds of weird stuff going on with the propaganda surrounding data centers, whether it's coming from like Chinese funded groups like Code Pink, or, you know, these AstroTurf organizations, you know, based out of Silicon Valley, where they have a very, you know, deliberate ideological agenda. There's a lot of strange stuff going around. So I think, you know, free thinking citizens, it's really important for them to get the facts on these issues.
0: Right. I want both sides. For example, I talk to many people who talk to me about AI data centers, AI specifically, and say, you realize that we can cool things down the way you do in the engine in your car, the same way. We don't have to constantly pull water. Electrical needs could be remedied with something like a modular nuclear if it's that big, or there are other ways that you can go about it. We can provide not only for ourselves, but for the community. If these things are true, I want to know. And if there's evidence that they happened, I would like to know as well out there. I mean, have you heard about that as well?
2: It's interesting when you talk about innovation in this space because, you know, these big data centers are only like a decade old project. You know, the whole thing is really only 20 years old. And, you know, they had these big, now big publicly traded companies had to figure it out from scratch. So some of their older systems don't reflect, you know, the possible technological solutions that we might have today and in the coming years. But you're right, you know, going modular, nuclear, or you know, there's a lot of ways to do cooling now without having to use so much wastewater. And I think, you know, when you think about market forces, it's in these companies' interests, these hyperscalers, to have the most efficient data centers. Like, they don't want to needlessly waste electricity, right, or you know, consume too much water either. So,
0: right.
2: But I think that, you know, the trade-off is it powers our modern technological life. So it's just the reality of, you know, they have massive demand, and, you know, they use resources, but I think it is important, kind of as you alluded to, that, you know, there's agreements in place. And I think the president's doing a great job on the national level to encourage a lot of these organizations that are setting up data centers to, you know, for example, like pay for their own electricity, you know, not take advantage of any particular subsidies that can, you know, avoid these tax loopholes and so forth.
0: Right. And to your point, before we move on, think about a company who is going to be on the grid, let's just say, and a grid that could possibly go down during a hurricane here in the state of Florida. Wouldn't it be beneficial for them to have some other way to have power to not be on the grid so that they don't go down? Of course, it's a proper business decision. And oh, by the way, a lot of the things that we're hearing about and the numbers and the studies come from really old data. Some of it back to 2023 and the data that's out there with regard to what these AI data centers would or could look like. We don't even have the current data and a lot of the information. So I think that's important. Again, information is key, that everybody has the truth, whether it is a small community in Pasco or Citrus County, wherever they are across the state, and they decide they don't want it. I just want them to know what it is first, all of the information, and then they can still make the decision, Jordan, whatever it is. But all of the information out there is so important for them.
2: There's a lot of agendas. You know, some people are just anti-technological advancement, and that's a hard you know, nut to crack. But, you know, there is a lot of confusion on this issue, you know, sowed by bad actors and, you know, people that are just misinformed and, you know, perhaps listening to a variety of commentators who don't really have any technical knowledge in this space. Like, I'm seeing a lot of errors, like, on the water usage front specifically, because when we talk about at scale, like millions of gallons, billions of gallons, it sounds horrible, right? That a data centers using so much water, like millions of gallons of water, and you think like, oh, it's the end of the world. And then you look at something like California's almonds industry, which is using hundreds of billions of gallons of water per year.
0: Jordan, a golf course. Like,
2: okay, so maybe we could think about the trade-off.
0: Yeah.
2: You know, what's more important to our modern life? Is it California's almonds industry or data centers, or is there room for both? And there seems to be a lot of room for both.
0: Yeah. Hey, listen, before we go, if you don't mind me asking, because AI data centers is what we're talking about, and you've got gubernatorial candidates here in the state of Florida that have thoughts on that, I wonder overall if maybe you've had some thoughts on what's going on with the gubernatorial race here.
2: Yeah, you know, so I've previously done some work with the state of Florida, helping to advance Governor DeSantis' policies, and, you know, the best governor of my lifetime, probably will be the best governor ever. We're in the middle of like a really heated primary battle. But I, you know, in my position as, you know, a private citizen, not doing any work with Florida politics at all, is that, you know, I think Byron's a good guy. I think Jay's a good guy. I think Paul Renner's a good guy. And I'm just not going to be baited into this, like, you know, this guy's, you know, a criminal. This guy has secret oppo against him. Not a fan of James Fishback for all the awful things that he said. But, you know, seemingly, I think that, you know, there's a lineup of polls, and the polls all seem to indicate that Byron Donalds is doing well. I mean, people could believe it's all one giant conspiracy. I don't really believe that. I'd like to see, you know, one poll at least to prove otherwise. But, you know, I think Byron Donalds has a really good record as a congressman, and I think he'd make a very capable governor. It's tough when you're being compared to Ron DeSantis, who's one of one, right?
0: Right.
2: So, but, you know, I think that, you know, Floridians should sometimes maybe we should take a step back and realize that there's actually like a few decent men in this field who are running against each other, and just to let it play out, you know. And I think that it's okay to say that, hey, you know, multiple people I think would be good governors of the state of Florida. I don't need to like pick a horse and then attack everyone, you know, and have this brutal fight, you know, yeah, up until August. You know, I don't really have skin in the game here, but I think that, you know, if Byron is the nominee for the GOP, you know, I'd be thrilled to support him.
0: All right, Jordan, listen, we got to jump. We're up against a hard break. I'd love to have you back sometime soon. Talk about this more, among other things, okay? All the best. Good to see you.
2: Yeah, thanks, Drew. Appreciate it.
0: Appreciate you. Jordan Schachtel joining us here on Florida's Voice. Let's take a break.
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12: Primarily as a mobile, autonomous toilet for elderly people or those with mobility challenges. As instead of the person going to the toilet comes to the person. As soon as you are finished, the robot initiates a built-in bidet system for automated washing.
0: That's enough. Okay, I got it. I got it. I got the idea. Okay. Woo! That was going. I didn't know where it was going. I just wasn't sure. I heard about a Chinese company.
8: A toilet that comes to you.
0: Listen, the story that was given to me from the newsroom was a Chinese company introducing a smart toilet. That was it. I didn't know we were going to go into details. I didn't know that. But anyway. Yeah, it's apparently a toilet that drives to your bedside, and that is part of the presentation from the company. Now, a couple of things come to mind. The first thing is, why didn't somebody think of this sooner? Nobody thought about this. In the history of mankind, it took a Chinese company in 2026 to come up with a toilet that can drive to your bedside? So that's, I guess, maybe robots. So it's like a robot. Wow, this is, should we move on or do we need to explore this any further?
8: Moving on.
0: Okay, here we go. Wow, sorry about that. All right. Some other news across the world. Never thought anyone, well, no one thought that they would see the day that the EU Parliament would chant, "Send them back." What's going on here? So here they are, the EU send who? Wait. What? Look at that vote.
13: The first reading of Parliament is closed.
0: Send them back. People are cheering and excited about what? Well, you're not going to believe this, or maybe you will believe this, but European Parliament voted in favor of the return directive, which makes it easier to start mass deportation of illegals in the EU.
14: We will win and we will win and we will win.
0: Now, okay. First of all, everybody's like, really? And they're chanting, send them back. 418 MEPs voted in favor, 218 against. The regulation establishes a common, more efficient system to deport illegal migrants, and they're going to get the numbers up. I mean, it was barely anything to about 20% from what I understand. And I guess I would, Dee, let me ask the question here, and I'll have you be the ombudsman, and you tell me what you think. Does the EU officially pass a measure to surge deportations of illegals, migrants across the EU if Donald Trump's not president of the United States?
8: No.
0: How do you say it any other way? That's exactly right. That is, you get a D-ding for that one. That's,
8: ding.
0: That is a D-ding for you. You know it. You know this, man. It's true. President of the United States and securing the border and what we've been able to do, showing the world that you don't need bills signed and different. You just need a new president because the old one was
15: I got hairy legs.
0: Had that problem apparently and didn't mind letting others know. But the point is that's a big deal, and I just wonder how much is going on around the world where countries are finally realizing that the pendulum swung too far, way too far to the left. And now they're being bold, or they're emboldened, or they're just bold, whatever you want to say, because of the present. I don't know, but that's a big deal. All right, let's take a break. More to come. My name is Drew Steele, and this is Florida's Voice.
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18: Signatures from both leaders. I'm Lisa Lucera, Fox News. President Trump and the leader of Iran signing off on the memorandum of understanding that will lead to a ceasefire with Iran and begin nuclear talks.
19: It will end the naval blockade, reopen the Strait of Hormuz toll-free for 60 days, so there will be more talks to take place to determine the next steps after that. It calls for Iran to dilute its highly enriched uranium. It would lift sanctions on Iran. The U.S. will help develop, quote, at least $300 billion for the reconstruction and economic development of the Islamic Republic of Iran. And President Trump multiple times in the last several hours reiterated the argument that the money is not coming from the U.S. This agreement will kick off 60 more days of future negotiations that will most notably center on the Strait of Hormuz and, of course, those nuclear negotiations.
18: Fox's Alex Hogan in Tel Aviv. Police in Ohio make another arrest in a mass shooting earlier this month in Toledo that wounded 12 people.
20: Tonight, Taylor was arrested in Columbus and will face 11 counts of felonious assault. U.S. Marshals and Ohio State Police helped detain him. Authorities say video evidence shows Taylor firing into a crowd at a neighborhood festival in Toledo June 6th. An eyewitness also placed Taylor at the scene.
18: Fox's Gernal Scott. Police believe a fight between two rival groups broke out, leading to the gunfire. Taylor will be returned to Toledo to face charges. Tropical Storm Arthur, the first named storm of the Atlantic season, is threatening the Gulf.
21: Arthur's winds are holding at 40 miles an hour, but the worry is the rain, as Arthur could dump as much as 20 inches of rain in some spots, even as it moves inland over Louisiana tonight and eventually Mississippi over the next day.
18: Fox's Evan Brown. Arthur formed as some areas along the Texas coast have already been drenched by heavy storms that caused flooding. 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
11: Scattered storms into early this evening will end overnight as skies become partly cloudy and temperatures drop into the 70s to 6 on the WOKV weather meter. Hot and humid tomorrow, partly sunny. A few afternoon thunderstorms, your Thursday high near 95. And Friday, partly sunny. The afternoon and evening storms become more numerous with highs around 90. From the First Alert Weather Center, I'm Action News Jack's Chief Meteorologist Mike Burrish for 104.5 WOKV.
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0: Well, hey, everybody. Glad you're joining us today on Florida's Voice. My name is Drew Steele. Big D on the other side of the glass. Nina's in the breaking newsroom and you hanging out with us at FL Voice News on YouTube, Rumble, X, Facebook, and Instagram. After this show, we've got Florida's Voice with Drew Steele, the podcast, Apple Podcasts, Spotify, wherever you get your podcast, so you can pull that up and listen at your convenience. Ow, bit my cheek. That was weird. I said, D, I bit my cheek. I said convenience, and I just, you ever do that where you're like mid-sentence? It's like, ow.
13: Oh, for sure.
0: Yeah, but not on the radio.
13: You were right.
0: Yeah, I'm okay. I'll be fine. Hey, do I get time off for that? Anyway. All right, coming up, the President of the United States leaving Paris. A couple of things he was asked. The Fed's decision today to hold rates. Oh, boy. I don't think the president was expecting that, but that happened and his reaction. And some of the other talk out of the G7, we'll have that coming up. Also, Barack Obama was being lauded by the media today. Loved upon, you know, a fawning promotion for what is going to be the Obama monstrosity, otherwise known as the presidential library, I think it is, where we're still wondering why certain contractors worked on the billion-dollar Obama library and are now wondering when they're going to get paid. That is not a good thing. So we'll hear from them and then we'll hear from the president. I don't think he was asked about that because, you know, it's the media fawning all over the former president of the United States. They're not going to ask him about that. And then also coming up, I guess it's like Poolgate. No, it's Poolgate. That's it. Okay, very good. Yeah. So the reflecting pool has algae in it. How's that possible? We just cleaned it. So there's conspiracy theories. There are now media outlets who want to dig into it. CNN wants to do a whole expose on the algae. I don't know. I've got questions. Might even have some answers. I doubt it, but I'm going to try. But we'll see. All right, what else we got going on? Florida's Agriculture Commissioner is Wilton Simpson. He's joining us right now here on Florida's Voice. And it is a good day when he is joining us. First of all, let's find out how he's doing. How are you, sir?
14: We are doing great, Drew. I
7: just to give you a heads up, this morning I couldn't go to the FFA convention tonight because I have to in Orlando, Future Farmers of America. And when they do these things in the evening, it's like a big party. They're loud music and they have a lot of fun doing these things.
0: Right.
7: And so I thought, well, I'll get there this morning at 9 o'clock and they'll be a little quieter. They probably stayed out a little later than they should have last night and having a good time. I get there this morning and it is a party. They are rocking it around the clock. Anyways, we got an early start this morning and we got woken up to some music. I had no idea what it was at my age.
0: Nice.
7: But anyways, a lot of fun. A lot of good kids and they're doing a great job.
0: So you woke up today and it was like, and you were like, hey.
7: That's exactly what it was like.
0: That's what it was. And you were like, all I want is a cup of coffee. I just wanted to have breakfast.
7: Yeah, they're having a good time. But you know what? We're growing leaders. And just to brag on that just for a second.
0: Yeah, please.
7: The 3 years ago, there were 30,000 students enrolled in FFA, which is Future Farmers of America. Today, there's over 65,000 kids in FFA, which shows the commitment of those families to agriculture and growing leaders. And we're very, very, very proud of that. And so, anyways, I thought it was interesting. I thought this morning, I'm going to see a subdued group. Not subdued at all. I need to come up with a way to get that much energy out.
0: Yeah.
7: And all of us would be in a better place.
0: I'll tell you. It's cool because here you have the student participation growing. You have the kids that are just, they're just excited, round-the-clock excitement. You've got... Is it safe to say we're close to or around the highest participation in the country? I mean, I just wonder what that's like.
7: Good point. We are the fourth largest in the nation today. And what happened was 3 years ago, we did a grant program to help families that could not afford to be at FFA to be able to sign up. And it went from 30,000, which was middle of the pack as a country. You know, we were probably 40, we were in the 20s mm-hmm. somewhere.
0: Right.
7: And then now we're number four in the nation. And so we went from 20s to fours in the last 3 years. And so we made that a permanent, program in the Farm Bill this year, which we're also very proud of. And now it's a permanent program and you're looking forward to seeing those families grow every year. And it's really amazing, not only for agriculture, but FFA grows leaders. Right. And the fact that we're growing now. 65,000 leaders instead of 30 is really amazing for the amazing future for the state of Florida.
0: And I wonder how much as well in the participation is also due to a lot of the things that we're doing here in the state, some of the policies, you know, when you have like the Rural and Family Lands Protection Program, when you have the protection of farmlands, when you have someone like you who is looking out for the farmers, and the fact that the state has done so much over the past few years to safeguard and make sure that we protect farmers and grow what is a ginormous industry in this state, which is a big deal for national security. When there's someone who recognizes that, maybe that helps as well because there are people who want to be a part of that growth and can be.
7: Well, I'm very proud of everything you just said. You know, agriculture is still the second leading driver of our economy here in the state of Florida. And when I was meeting with the FFA students after I spoke this morning, mm-hmm. They were quoting all of the things you just mentioned. They were talking about rural and family lands. We were talking about land being more affordable because of rural and family lands for their generation. And it's really heartwarming to see that youth. And by the way, and for everyone listening, this is middle and high school students, but how much of the programs they were in tune with at the Department of Agriculture. And it's something to be very proud of. The growth is to be proud of, and then their knowledge of these things. And that's, again, it is that we're growing leaders in the state of Florida. And this, of course, we've got, and as I told them, we have a very bright future because these are the young people that's going to be taking over the state in just a few years. And it was really heartwarming to see all of that. And they were in tune with all of the programs you're talking about and really excited about it.
0: Yeah, you know, and before we move on, I might add this, and I'm trying to extrapolate a little bit here, 30,000 foot view. You know, I wonder too if you have these middle and high school students, you have what has been described around the country as this cultural change that's going on. You know, young people are getting more conservative. They're going to churches more. They're looking for the truth. They're doing things in such a traditional way, outside of maybe what the culture is telling them that they need to do and or should be doing in order to be successful, but bringing it back home, bringing it back to their family, bringing it back to the people that they love who have done so much in this state. And, you know, now I think about the farmers. And so there is this love and passion and this coming back to and coming home to as well. I don't know if that makes sense. It just kind of popped in my mind. I hope that makes a little bit of sense.
7: No, I think it makes much. I think you make a lot of sense. When you think about, there's a lot of curiosity in the world today about our food and the safety of our food.
0: Sure.
7: And I think they've certainly heard a lot about that on the national level. There has been a sort of a conservative revolution going on with our youth in this country, which is something we all should be real proud of. And so as you see that continue, where people get their food, truth about food, there's so much misinformation out
0: right
7: there. And that's the big thing, is when children sign up for FFA and they start learning about real policy and understanding it, it really is going to discredit a lot of folks. It seems like their job is just to destroy agriculture and our reputations. And because they'd rather see, you know, I don't know what they'd rather see. They complain about growth also, but without, you know, if we decided to quit agriculture, well, what do you think is going to happen, right? We're going to have the last crop gets planted to the house.
0: Nice.
7: And I do think it's part of that curiosity. And I think the reimagination and connection with church and, you know, learning for themselves. And there's so much misinformation out there online. And that's the part that's really heartwarming. Somebody my age is like, you know, look, this youth has clearly taken a interest in what matters in this world. This is not, you know, they're not pie in the sky. They don't, you know, have all the tinfoil hats on and just creating things that don't exist. And there are a lot of adults that do that. So it was really nice to see this. And I go every year, of course, and I thought this year is going to be the year. They're going to be a little more subdued, not a big deal. And I was completely wrong. This is a get-it-done crowd, and they were having a good time.
0: Yeah. All right. Well, listen, always great to have you on the program, and I might make this suggestion. You know, the next time, if when you're there and you've got the kids and they're partying like this, you should jump in. Just jump in both feet. Just be like, yeah, I do this all the time. Come on.
7: I'm glad you suggested that, Drew. I thought about it this morning because, you know, they were jumping up and down a little bit. I thought, yeah, I'll be 60 next week. My parts don't jump up and down like that anymore.
0: Ah.
7: So I did consider it for about 2 seconds, but it left pretty quickly. I decided I may not be quite
0: You can do it. It's nothing but age is nothing but a number. That's all it is. You get in there and you just do that and I think that they'll be like, boy, you really appreciate us. Yes, I appreciate you. This is awesome. The excitement. Come on. That's what you need to do. I'm just going to put that out there.
7: I did not want to have knee surgery, so I just I avoided that.
0: It's like a little wiggle or something. Just a little something small.
7: You're right. I could have done a little wiggle.
0: Little thing. Just make sure nobody has a cell phone on them or anything like that. That's what I always tell my wife. I will go on the dance floor, but everybody has to give me their cell phones. I got a bucket over here. You put your cell phone in the bucket, and everything will be just fine. That's just me, though. I don't know. All right, sir. Always great to hear from you. All the best. God bless. We'll speak to you soon.
7: You too. God bless.
0: All right. That is Florida's Agriculture Commissioner Wilton Simpson joining us here on Florida's Voice. And I don't know, D. He was getting ready to boogie with the kids there.
8: Don't hold back.
0: Right. It's such a broader issue. All right. I'm just going to bring this up for a half a second, and then we're going to move on. Do you do that? All right. So you're the agriculture commissioner. You're someone in a family that's well known. You're at a wedding, or I don't know what it is. Maybe a wedding is a bad example, but maybe at a convention like we're talking about. You're at a convention and the convention has to do with your business and you're known in the business and everybody's having fun. Do you get out there on the dance floor? Do you do that? Or are you just like, maybe you get close to the kids and you just clap, or you just kind of hang in there for a second, and then if they invite you to the floor, you kind of go, ah, no, I can't do that. Oh, shucks, that kind of thing. Or do you just jump in? What do you do? I'm leaving.
8: It depends how formal the event is.
0: It's not formal at all. There's no formality.
8: I get on there and, you know, maybe I move my feet a little bit and snap my fingers, but I don't know if I'm going all out.
0: Move your feet and snap your fingers? Is snapping fingers, is that a thing for kids? Like, I consider you one of the kids. You're one of the youths of America.
8: Oh, thank you.
0: Yeah, you are. You're like a...
13: Did you say youths?
0: I did. You're one of the youths of America, so...
8: If you don't know how to dance,
0: right,
8: or you don't want to go out and dance, you subtly move back and forth and snap your fingers, no?
0: Nina, you're the youngest one here. You're the one that knows.
8: Can you clap your hands?
0: Nina, what do you do? Do one of your Gen X friends there, do they snap their fingers if they're hanging out? Is that a thing, or let me know? All right, she'll let me know in just a second. I don't know what she's doing. She's too busy to answer my question. All right, we move on, and she'll let us know. All right, 866-588-8303. I know, one of those stories that... moving on. That's what we're talking about. Here's Barack Obama on Good Morning America today. It's the Obama legacy, 10 years after the White House. Wow, has it been 10 years? Been a good 10 years. I'm sorry. Did I say that out loud? Come on. That's it. Yeah, you got that right. All right. So, you know, they're opening up the Obama Library. And by the way, even before we get to that story, can we talk about this for just a half a second? Because there was this story that was out there about the Obama Presidential Center opening up in Chicago. And then the questions about people not getting paid, the construction workers and
14: subcontractors are claiming they haven't been paid yet for the work on the project.
15: So many of our black contractors are complaining about they have not got their money. But the other side of it, a lot of the black community and the newspapers do not know that these people have not been paid. Contractors are already in bankruptcy. That's what they're saying, that if it wasn't the fact that they worked on this Obama project, they would not be under this type of problem.
0: Oh, boy. Well, I'm sure that Good Morning America is going to press the former president on that. Of course not. They're going to ask about other things. You know, just, I don't know, legacy stuff. Or easy softballs. Maybe what kind of flavor ice cream? I'm thinking of the wrong president. All right, so what do we get?
16: But you also said when core values may be at stake, it would merit you speaking out.
0: Oh, okay. So this is about him speaking out when core values are being interrupted, or there's an issue that I think I need to say something. You don't have to say anything, sir. So we know that during the 24 election, he was very loud, said some things and intimated some things about the former president of the current president of the United States at the time, the former president. But he felt like he had to get out there for Kamala Harris. So what about that?
16: How have you been able to find that balance?
17: You pick and choose your spots. I'm not suggesting I've done it perfectly.
0: I can probably answer that. You haven't done much perfectly.
17: Yeah, my goal was to, you know, look at the example of our first president, George Washington. He kind of, I don't have a horse to get on, but he kind of said, all right.
0: I was going to say, that may be a high horse to get on, but that's a whole other thing.
17: I've done my stint, and now I'm going, you know, back home.
0: Okay, so it just feels weird when Barack Obama compares himself with George Washington, and he's like, yeah, you know, I did my thing, and I'm back home. And I don't know, he's on podcasts all the time. His wife's on podcasts. I think she's got her own. There's plenty of interviews you can go on. He was on the campaign trail all the time. What do you mean on the sidelines? He's out all the time. So, and then one other thing that was brought up in this interview that's interesting to me is about the JCPOA, you know, his Iran deal, and comparing his deal to what the president is doing right now. And
16: You spent a lot of time wrestling with the threat of a nuclear Iran.
0: I'm sorry. I was just laughing because I don't know that he was wrestling with the threat. Because if he was wrestling with the threat, the trillions of dollars and the pallets of cash and all that, I don't know that that would have happened. The bribery of Iran and the, you know, we'll give you the money and we'll know you'll do the right thing with it. And then they ended up paying for, you know, giving it to Hezbollah and didn't go to anybody in the country. Anyway, go ahead. Yeah.
16: How do you think things are being handled right now there?
17: Oh. It is doubtful that any agreement that arises is going to be significantly different or a significant improvement from the deal that we had in the first place.
0: See, I'm just going to stop the former president of the United States right there. See, now, there are some people that might say, well, here's a significant difference. In 2031, Iran was going to be able to get a nuclear weapon, so it would have happened eventually. It just wouldn't have happened on his watch. And so that's kind of different because you have one person that's like, yeah, you're not doing this. You're not getting a nuclear weapon. And you have one that's like, now you can do it. You have Iran that would have had a ginormous stockpile of enriched uranium and it wasn't going anywhere. And Barack Obama wasn't doing anything to make sure it was taken out of the country. Or enforcement, or getting rid of ballistic missiles or anything else. And I think that's a big part of it. And then I believe this president when he says, yeah, you know, we've got the memorandum of understanding and we understand that these are the things that we'll do if you do these things. And if we don't have an understanding, we got a lot of fury back here that might have to pop up again if you start causing trouble. Oh, and by the way, a lot of what you had before has been decimated, so it might take you a little while to get back. But I think it's always fun when you have Barack Obama, who's opening up this monstrosity. I don't even know what you would call it. I know it's called the Obama Center or Library or Presidential Center or whatever it is, but I just the architecture on that thing was like... That's one of those things where somebody hands this to you and you're like, take that away. What is this? I'm not going to build that. And that's exactly what he built. But anyway, all right, we're moving on. What else do we have? Oh, my, that was hot. All right, coming up, there's some more climate change news that's out there, believe it or not. So we're going to get to...
13: How dare you?
0: I haven't even started yet. Al Gore is in the news. What? Oh, because... You have Good Morning America, who's talking about Barack Obama 10 years later. Well, ABC News Live decided that they were going to do the same thing with Al Gore, An Inconvenient Truth, 20 years later. Hey, we're still here, Al. Everything is fine. And we're going to get to some of the nonsense that was brought up with that. Should I get to the nonsense now? Yeah, let me do it now. Here's Al Gore, who is being asked about The Inconvenient Truth and some of the main elements. And it's like... Yeah, a lot of it didn't come true. Oh, yeah, but a lot of it did, right?
18: If the scientists were dead right, why has so much been made about this documentary in what was wrong?
0: Yeah, because you keep claiming that the scientists are dead right and the scientists know everything and they know best and half the stuff is wrong. So what about that?
19: Well,
0: tell us, Al.
19: They cherry picked a few little, mm-hmm. you know, how many years before the Arctic is ice free?
18: Kilimanjaro.
19: Kilimanjaro.
0: Yeah, you know, there was that, right? We just cherry picked some of the big things. Like, we're all going to be dead in 10 years. And it's like, it's 20 years later. We're not dead yet. Oh, and then some of the other things that were out there, too, that were very helpful with the climate change nonsense.
20: Rising temperatures on planet Earth heated up a hearing here in Washington today. For years, scientists have theorized about the dangers of the so-called greenhouse effect.
0: Yeah.
20: The warming of the Earth's atmosphere.
0: Yeah. Tell us more.
20: Due to the burning of coal and oil.
0: Yeah.
20: And in recent months, as David Culhane reports, research has uncovered facts to support that theory.
0: Yeah, tell us the facts. Tell us.
21: Many scientists claim that the temperature of the Earth's atmosphere has been rising over the past 100 years.
0: Yeah.
21: That the great sheets of pack ice in Antarctica are melting at a much more rapid rate than previously.
0: Here comes the best part.
21: And finally that the sea level has been rising with increasing swiftness over the past 40 years.
0: Yeah.
21: If these scientists are correct, about 25% of Florida would be flooded, along with low-lying areas all over the world.
0: That's my favorite part. We're still here, Al. We're still here.
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25: News. I'm Ted Lindner. President Trump has signed a ceasefire deal with Iran, setting up negotiations over the country's nuclear program over the next 60 days. Fox's Jared Halpern with more.
26: The agreement requires Iran to open up the Strait of Hormuz for toll-free transit and lifts the U.S. naval blockade.
27: And it's a memorandum of understanding. If it doesn't get done in 60 days, that's all right. We go back to bombing.
26: President Trump says the U.S. is not providing money to Iran.
25: The agreement requires waiving sanctions on Iran's oil exports. And a new Fox poll finds most voters don't approve of President Trump's handling of Iran.
28: Nearly two-thirds of voters say they do not trust Iran to comply with the deal or stop developing nuclear weapons. And yet nearly 6 in 10 voters also think it was wrong for the U.S. to initiate military action. While three-quarters think it's important for the U.S. to pursue an end to Iran's nuclear program, 87% said it's also important to avoid a prolonged conflict.
25: Fox's Jessica Rosenthal. 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
5: 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Izervay may cause blood in the white of the

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1: And for the last time today, Michelle Vesarina's got the latest. Let's find out what's up with her. What's up?
3: Hey, Drew.
1: Hey.
3: A high-stakes evacuation at a remote Florida immigration facility as hurricane season heats up. Plus, an investigation into Major League Baseball over uniform rules and religious liberties. Those stories in a moment, but first, we start in Collier County, where ICE officials confirmed that detainees housed at a remote immigration detention center in the Everglades have been relocated. The complex, widely known as Alligator Alcatraz, was vacated over safety risks tied to the arrival of the Atlantic hurricane season. Federal officials confirmed the illegal aliens were moved out of the facility's soft-sided structures and transferred to other facilities, though officials declined to specify where. Governor Ron DeSantis reiterated that the site, situated on an unused airfield in the Big Cypress National Preserve, was always designed to be temporary. According to the governor, the compound successfully processed and helped deport nearly 22,000 illegal aliens since opening, keeping them from being released directly into public communities. The facility had roughly 1,400 individuals housed there last month before wind-down notifications were sent to contractors. Turning to Tallahassee, Florida Attorney General James Uthmeyer is vowing to launch an investigation into Major League Baseball for alleged religious discrimination. The league previously warned three San Francisco Giants pitchers for wearing Bible verses on their caps during the team's Pride Night game. MLB claims the warning was a strict enforcement of uniform rules prohibiting personal messages, but Uthmeyer criticized the league for what he views as selective enforcement. The Attorney General has frequently challenged policies that favor certain social causes over religious expression, and warned the league on social media to expect to hear from his office soon. And finally, the Orlando Police Department is changing the way officers respond to crime with its new automated drone system. The Drone as a First Responder program uses uncrewed aircraft deployed from permanent rooftop docking stations to rush real-time intel to dispatchers and officers. The drones launch within seconds of specific high-priority 911 calls, and data shows they successfully beat ground officers to scenes in a third of trial calls. The aerial video feed integrates high-tech remote piloting technology, which has already helped officers monitor suspects attempting to flee and track stolen vehicles. Police emphasize the program operates under strict privacy laws and will not be used for random surveillance. That is the latest at 4:35. I'm senior reporter Michelle Vesarina for Florida's Voice. Drew, back to you.
1: All right, Michelle, we appreciate you there in the Florida's Voice newsroom. And anytime you want to check out the stories they're working on, flvoicenews.com. That's Florida's Voice, the website. Yeah, I want to get back to this story that Michelle was talking about for just a second. And this is the thing. So you've got the Attorney General, James Uthmeyer, who's going to investigate Major League Baseball, possible religious discrimination. The league warned three San Francisco Giants pitchers about wearing Bible verses on their caps. The story was out there the other day as it was being discussed here. Let's see if we have this.
4: J.T. Brubaker and Ryan Walker was seen with a biblical verse, Genesis 9:12-16,
1: yep,
4: written on their rainbow pride caps,
1: yep,
4: which says the rainbow is a symbol of a covenant between God and all living creatures.
5: They defaced the pride rainbow with a Bible verse telling the LGBT community that they do not own the rainbow, that God owns the rainbow.
1: So, Sid Ziegler is the co-founder of Out Sports. And I want you to hear what Sid said again about this story. Sid says,
4: the creatures.
5: They defaced the pride rainbow.
1: Defaced the pride rainbow. How did that happen, Sid?
5: With a Bible verse telling the LGBT community that they do not own the rainbow, that God owns the rainbow.
1: Sid, how dare they? Now, you have a decision to make as to whether or not you believe that verse in the Bible.

0: talking about how the rainbow is a symbol of a covenant between God and all living creatures, or whether that was, I don't know, something that should never have been brought up because it defaced the rainbow flag. And how dare people believe in the Bible and verses out of the Bible? And okay, there's more to this. So we heard about obviously the thoughts of Outsports. The discussion was about the warnings from Major League Baseball and what took place exactly from the league today.
1: Good morning, Bill. Senator Josh Hawley has written a letter to Major League Baseball saying that these players are being subjected to religious discrimination after Major League Baseball players on the San Francisco Giants were criticized by Major League Baseball for writing Bible verses on their team-issued Pride Night hats during Friday night's game against the Chicago Cubs.
0: So the league is criticizing the players,
1: including Landon Roop, a 27-year-old right-hander from Rocky Mount, North Carolina, who started and pitched 4 2/3 innings with Genesis chapter 9, verses 12 through 16, written on his cap next to the rainbow-colored team logo, as you can see there. After the game, Roop said, "There's no hate at all. It's just what I stand for and what I stand on. I believe in God." Two relievers also made appearances in the game with Bible verses on their hats. Another took the mound without his Pride Night cap and said, wearing the traditional orange lettering. The pitchers have a supporter and Vice President J.D. Vance, who posted on X, quote, "Trump won. We don't have to do this anymore." Now, San Francisco first added Pride Night uniforms in 2021. After the game, the Giants issued a statement apologizing to the LGBTQ plus community.
0: Wait, it's a
2: LGDP, LGT, LBT, LGBTQ 2 plus
0: community. "The writing on the cap violates our rules and consistent with normal practice, we have warned the players about future violations." Now, two schools of thought here. We're two things to just recognize. Number one, Major League Baseball has to walk this line because they had to know that having Pride Nights and having to wear rainbow flags on uniforms or hats, that there were going to be people who were going to push back against it. And so what they made it about was violating the rules, pretty much saying you can't just write on a ball cap that's going to be used in a game that says whatever you want, because that violates the uniform rules. And so that's what they want to make it about. Obviously, the attorney general here in the state of Florida wants to investigate, and it's all about religious freedom and First Amendment rights. And so, but the bigger story is the participation. In other words, you don't have to do this. For example, you've got the Texas Rangers.
1: Rangers are the only team in Major League Baseball that does not host a Pride Night. This week, they're hosting Faith and Family Night instead. And Florida's Attorney General posting...
0: Yeah, we just talked about Florida's Attorney General. But you've got Fox News reporting that the Texas Rangers are having a Faith and Family Night instead. Like, this is what they want to do. And, you know, of course, the teams should have the ability to decide what they want to do with regard to a Pride Night and the uniforms. There should be teams like the Texas Rangers who should be able to decide that they don't want to do this. And there should be no pushback or any kind of penalties because they decide not to. And if they want to have a Faith and Family Night instead, they should be able to do that just as much as it should be allowed for teams to decide that they want to do a Pride Night, right? I mean, isn't that how this works? Because that's all it is. I mean, there's no demands. There's no pressure, right? Nobody would do that. You would just be able to do what you want as the team and make that decision on your own, because you'd hate to think that there's any kind of like mafioso type tactics that are taking place, which is like, you know, you do what we tell you to do and you don't understand. And if you don't, there's going to be consequences. The problem is that in the past, that's how it worked. The problem in the past is there was that type of feeling amongst many who were told that if you did not celebrate something that you didn't want to celebrate, that not only could you lose, I don't know, friends, your job, a license to provide a service, or all of these different things that we know that have been challenged even right up to the Supreme Court. But we also know the other side of it too, which is deciding to make this decision on your own, and then the consequences of pushing a pendulum way, way too far. Like this feeling that I do get to in this country decide on my own, do I not? Like I do get to in this country decide what is acceptable to me in my faith, which should be the number one thing that drives you. Listen, I'm not a perfect human being and I don't pretend to be, but I'm trying to do each and every day what I can to strengthen my faith because it is that important to me. And a lot of that involves being not hateful, but truthful. And I talked about this yesterday. And it's one of those things that seems so simple, it drives me crazy. You know, we've got a culture here. We have a modern culture that decided somehow that you can separate love and truth, and you can't. It's impossible. They go together. And if you try to separate the two, it's just you're living a delusion. You just, in my eyes. And that doesn't mean you're being hateful. It's just if someone chooses not to celebrate what you celebrate, that should be okay. But because you look at love in a different way, because you think that I need to be all about what it is I disagree with, and if I'm not, then that's not really love. Do you hear what I'm saying? I don't know if that makes sense, but I hope it kind of hits a little harder these days, because to me, that's never made sense. If I disagree with something that somebody does and I choose not to celebrate or participate, your answer is you hate me. My answer is I'm just choosing not to participate. It's got nothing to do with hate. You've put that into the equation because you want for me to accept what it is that I'm not willing to accept. There's no hate here. And separating the truth and love goes back to what I talked about yesterday. If you love your child, you put borders and protections around that little child because you want to make sure that they understand that you love them. And so the truth is that you're not allowed to do certain things because that could be harmful to you. You can't not put those borders up or do things like you've got borders or you got a fence around the house because you don't want the kids running around and leaving the property and getting hurt. They don't understand why you're doing that in the moment. They just see a wall. You understand what it's all about. It's truth. I can't let you go. Otherwise, you're going to get hurt. That's love. So to be truthful about things is, to me, really about love as well. That's something that, I don't know, when I see things like this, it's not hate at all. That's not what it is. And because you say that it is, doesn't make it so. I know I didn't want to get too deep, but that's just my personal opinion here. And so too late now. I already went deep. All right, let's get out of the deep. There you go. All right. Moving on. Coming up, a couple of more Florida stories we're going to talk about, including you've got David Jolly, who is proving that he's nowhere near being a moderate. He's going right along with the leftists that he knows if he doesn't appease, that he's not going to have a shot anyway. And some interesting debate news out of the state of Florida coming up as well.
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17: It's been more than 9 months since Florida's new super speeder law took effect. Since then, authorities have arrested hundreds of drivers statewide for dangerous excessive speeding.
0: Yeah, They've arrested hundreds for excessive speeding. So the super speeder law, D, right? So you've heard about that, obviously, here in the state of Florida, that these heavy excessive speeds that people have been caught across the state. And in Leesburg, Lake County deputies arrested two men last week for these super speeder laws, accused of going more than 100 miles an hour as they raced each other along US 27 in the Leesburg area. Okay, ready for this, D? One of the men was 85 years old. What?
18: Wow.
0: Okay.
18: I know 85-year-olds that won't top 30.
0: I'm like, wait a second. When you think 85 years old, you're like, let's go, pal, let's go. Like, that's what you're thinking. But here you have an 85-year-old that was racing on US 27 in Leesburg. And I'm looking, I can't put it, I don't know if I can put it up on the screen. I can try and see if you can. Can you see this? I just want you to see the picture. There he is. Look at how happy he looks. The 85-year-old who's like, hey, look at me. He looks, anyway. So the point is that, yeah, there he is. You've got the 85-year-old who somehow has made it so that he's got his mugshot and he got a super speeder ticket. D, I don't know if you're looking at the screen, but it looks really funny. There it is. Okay. I don't know what I did. I pushed the wrong button and I messed things up. That's all. I just saw 85 years old. Are you kidding me? Yep. And it's now obviously one of those things that's been in effect for a while and there have been a lot of arrests. Like, I don't know why you're not getting this. It's bad enough speeding, but the super speeder thing, people going 125 miles an hour. No. We're not doing that here. Especially if you're 85. I mean, we are doing it because somebody did it. All right, we're moving on. What else do we have going on here at Florida's Voice? The President of the United States, who was asked about the Fed's decision to hold rates today before he left Bali, didn't seem very happy about it.
19: Did you see the Fed decision? They held rates today.
20: It's all right. Whatever.
19: And it looks like they might even raise them later this year. It's not clear. Do you have any
20: comments? It could happen. I mean, it's hard to believe. It just keeps a country down, you know. So it's so unusual. But we have a very good guy over there now, so I'm guided by what he wants to do.
0: He's guided by what he wants to do. So Warsh, the new Fed chair, made the decision today that he was going to hold rates steady. And the president's like, really? It's hard to believe, but it's difficult also because can you imagine if the interest rates start going down and you have the mortgage rates start going down and you have first-time home buyers that are like, really, I can get in now? Like that kind of thing. And can you imagine how the economy would roar? But look, he trusts the new Fed chair. And so we'll just have to see where things go from here. And then one other story that I wanted to touch on. And I don't know if I have enough time to play the clip. I'm going to try to do it anyway. Okay, I'll just do this one. CNN is right up there at the reflecting pool. They're shocked, I tell you, shocked that there's algae that's there that's stubborn. And it's plagued this renovation. And of course, they want to be there because... Well, you know, CNN feels like they want to mock the president or something.
21: And we're going to scoop up a water sample to see if we can get this tested.
0: Oh, can't wait. That's great. So they're going to scoop up some water and they're going to get
22: CNN
0: a test.
22: CNN independently took the sample of water and consulted with a pool store that regularly tests water to help read the results.
0: Aren't you excited about CNN investigating the water in the reflecting pool that has algae in it? And they take it to a pool guy to figure out what's in it. D could have done it for free. Hey, D, what's in the pool water? Algae.
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4: Sign the agreement. I'm Lisa Lacera, Fox News. President Trump and the leader of Iran have signed off on the memorandum of understanding that will lead to a ceasefire and nuclear talks.
5: There are 14 points. It's not until point number 8 that you get to the line where Iran cannot pursue a nuclear weapon. There is this $300 billion reconstruction fund that the United States will be directing and facilitating, but not donating to directly. And there is this line, the United States has to lift sanctions and unfreeze Iranian assets. The United States insists that this is something that is performance-based, but it is going to be a huge moneymaker for the Iranians.
4: Fox's Peter Ducey in Geneva. Jamaica's national security minister says his country is in discussions with the United States to accept third country deportees. Dr. Horace Chang said the deportees will not be placed in detention, but details of where they would be housed have yet to be determined. President Trump delaying a confirmation hearing for his pick to lead U.S. spy agencies.
6: Instead, the president plans to keep acting DNI Bill Pulte in place, despite questions about his credentials from Democrats and Republicans.
25: And it was a rush act by the Democrats. All of a sudden they want to get... And why are they afraid of this guy? I mean, they're so afraid of him, they'll do anything not to have Pulte go in there.
6: Pulte is the director of the Federal Housing Finance Agency. Democrats are threatening to block renewal of FISA surveillance tools until Pulte is replaced.
4: Fox's Jared Halpern at the White House. As expected, in its first meeting headed by new chair Kevin Warsh, the Federal Reserve kept its key rate unchanged. In a brief statement, the Fed dropped language that suggested the next move would be to cut the key rate. 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
16: Scattered storms into early this evening will end overnight as skies become partly cloudy and temperatures drop into the 70s to 6 on the WOKV weather meter. Hot and humid tomorrow, partly sunny. A few afternoon thunderstorms, your Thursday high near 95. And Friday, partly sunny. The afternoon and evening storms become more numerous with highs around 90. From the First Alert Weather Center, I'm Action News Jax, Chief Meteorologist Mike Burrish for 104.5 WOKV.
14: 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Start your day with Rich Jones and the latest news, traffic, and weather. 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
0: Well, hey, everybody. Glad you're joining us today on Florida's Voice. My name is Drew Steele. Big D on the other side of the glass. Nina's in the breaking newsroom. And you hanging out with us at FL Voice News on YouTube, Rumble, X, Facebook, and Instagram. 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All right. A lot going on. The President of the United States is now at Versailles with Emmanuel Macron and others there. But before he went there, he was speaking at the G7 there in France. And a lot of questions that were being asked about the Iran deal, and people were asking about U.S. taxpayer dollars. You see, that's what's going to happen. There's a $300 billion portion of this where it's going to be frozen assets that are going to be lifted, and Iran's going to get all this money and we're going to get nothing, and they're just going to take the money. Well, hold on a second. So the president was asked about, first of all, the money and being taxpayer dollars. And
18: States is not going to directly pay Iran, but the U.S. is going to let the Iranians start making billions of dollars, selling oil, accessing this reconstruction fund.
19: Only if they're doing things right. We're not doing anything. We're not putting up money. Only if they're doing things right. If they're doing things right, if people want to invest, they can invest. But they had this $300 million fund. It's only $300 billion fund. It's only if they're doing things right. Remember this also. When you talk about billions of dollars, they've had much more than $1 trillion worth of damage done. They got a long way. They'll be 15 to 20 years to rebuild what they have right now. So, they have to behave themselves. If they're not behaving, they get hit again. You know, they'll be hit again, because we can do it very easily. It's going to take a long way for them to build back their anti-aircraft stuff. It's going to take, and you know, the other thing, I want to thank China, President Xi. I was with him, and he stayed neutral, totally neutral, and I appreciate it. And I want to thank Vladimir Putin.
0: Oh boy, so hold on a second. So the president of the United States thanked both Chairman Xi of China and Putin of Russia. So you know there's, hold on. D, you know what that is?
3: It's the sound of lefties' heads popping.
0: That's right. The leftists' heads are popping right now. It's probably going to be headlines on CNN and MS, whatever they call themselves these days, tonight. So just get ready for that. So the point of it all was that the president's like, look, we're not giving them a dime of taxpayer dollars from the United States. We have the frozen assets that we can unfreeze. And he basically said, look, it's their money to begin with. But all of this will not happen if they're just going to continue to do what they were doing before. Which, by the way, it's going to be really difficult to get going on because anti-aircraft have been destroyed. They don't have a fleet anymore that's been destroyed. A lot of the enriched uranium is under rubble and destroyed, and we're going to go get that. And a lot of other things that have been destroyed. So it's a little different than it's been for Iran in the past. There were people that were talking about just continuing to bomb Iran, and the president of the United States was talking about that as well.
19: If I went out and continued to bomb them for another 4 hours, just bomb the hell out of them, I'd get bad press on that. No, there's nothing I can do. But what this does is it allows the ships to go. If we keep bombing, those ships won't be going. And you're talking about $500, $600, $700 million a day. It's a lot of money. A lot of money. That's why the world is okay. It's liquid. It's fine. Also, we run out of reserves in about 4 weeks. You know, there are reserves all over the world, and we would really run out. And there'll be a time when you wouldn't be able to get it. And you want to see bedlam? So for all those so-called geniuses that want to show me how smart they are, ask them, why didn't they blow up General Soleimani? Ask that of the general and a couple of other people that I like very much. But
0: I'm just wondering who he's talking about and who that might be, and people that he likes, but they didn't do what they needed to do at the time. And that's what is it?
4: Get your hands out of my fries.
0: I don't know if it was Barack Obama he was talking about, but anyway. So the point is the geniuses who are talking about just continuing to blow him up. We need to keep the oil moving. We need to keep things peaceful in the region. And obviously, that's a big part of this strategy that's been discussed over and over again, not just in this show, but others, how the order of things has changed. We are the number one world exporter right now of energy, of oil and natural gas. That's a big deal. And that's going to continue to happen, even if the Straits is open. So a couple of other things that happened, not provocative, but interesting that it was asked, and the president doesn't have a problem answering it. I don't know if he has a problem answering any question. And this had to do with this strike on a school that killed more than 100 children on the first day of the fighting. And a reporter asked about that.
5: Administration accountable for the strike on a school that killed more than 100 children on the first day of the war?
19: No, if it was a fault, and as you know, that's under investigation. It's such a strange question to be asked at this state, because you're talking about a long time ago, but nobody did that on purpose. I guess you'd have to say about them, what about the thousands of soldiers that they blew up when they opened their car door? What about the thousands of people that were killed by Iran? No, mistakes are made. The war is nasty. But I know it's under investigation, and I could have a report for you tomorrow. Or I would ask Pete Hegseth that question, because they have it under investigation.
0: Yeah, so they keep asking about it, and what do you want to know about it? And I guess the president's like, it's kind of a strange question right now because it was so long ago. But yeah, they're still investigating, and nobody did this on purpose. The president bringing that up. And he also brought up something else. Now, let's see if I can play this, because somehow Afghanistan came up as well. And everything that was left behind by the previous administration, is the president suggesting that there might be an opportunity to get those weapons back?
19: I was even taking the tents down, but then they got in and they just left. They left all the equipment. I may get all that equipment back. Now, here's the thing, more symbolic, because it's a little old now, but we may get it all back.
0: Really? We might get it back. So that was interesting from the president. Didn't see that one coming. They left all the equipment and may get it back. More symbolic because it's a little old now, but we may get it back. Huh. All right. And then a couple of just the president being the president before we move on. I guess he was being asked a question by ABC News. Uh-oh. You know what's coming.
19: Very quickly, our secretary did a good job of agriculture, Brooke. She did a great job with eggs and everything else. And now that the oil is coming down, you're going to see everything follow. Everything follows the cost of energy. And we're going to end up having the lowest energy anywhere in the world. Please.
0: Yeah. By the way, before I get to the part where he calls out the fake news, you'll see. He's got a point that we have to imagine that with the price of oil coming down, and that means the price of energy coming down and fuel and the like, I would imagine soon we're going to start seeing the prices of different items going down as well. And if it's not going down, then we really got questions. What's going on? All right. What is he?
19: Yeah. No, please.
6: Thank you.
19: You're from ABC. You're fake news. Go ahead.
6: To follow up on oil.
0: Sorry, that was it. Oh, you're from ABC. You're fake news. I guess it's changed now, D. Now it's more like it's natural. I mean, everybody knows it. Oh, look, everybody. It's ABC News. Fake news. I don't know. Sorry, I wasn't expecting that. And then one other thing that the president brought up, because something that we're going to talk about from last night, you had the primaries from last night, a couple of things that took place. And as we saw the primaries and the scorecard of the president, because people are always watching that. It's like every time the president, it feels like, endorses a candidate, they win. And I believe he went 4-for-5 last night in the GOP primaries. And there's some other things that are going on, including they're getting ready to elect a Mamdani in Washington, D.C. I can't believe it. But we'll get to that in just a second. But then he was asked about Democrats in the country, and he brought up something that he's not wrong about.
15: 5-point edge on the generic congressional ballot. They just have now just a 2-point lead since February. Do you think that they're losing momentum?
0: Talking about the Democrats.
19: Well, I see the Republicans in generics. You know, generics are very important. I don't know how accurate, because I see a lot of bad polls.
0: Also, yeah, polls that said that Hillary Clinton was going to win. 99% chance she was going to be the next president of the United States. Oh, that never gets old.
19: Polls are very dishonest, just like a lot of reporters, like these people over here are very dishonest. CNN, ABC, it's a whole group of them over there. They're really dishonest people. But, you know, and really, networks are very dishonest. And they have to straighten themselves out, or they're not going to be very successful because people don't believe them anymore. But no, the generics are very interesting because the Republicans are coming up strong even before this. You know why they're seeing all these lunatics, like the guy in Maine?
0: Yeah. Now, wait for this, because this is what so many people think. He's about to say, now, the president of the United States, what you've been thinking about the guy in Maine, Graham Plattner. Yeah, listen.
19: With the swastika. You know, for 10 years, they've been calling me a Nazi. And now they have a Nazi running. He's got a tattoo on him. I've been denying it for 10 years. They know it's not so, but they've been calling. I don't think they could call it to me anymore. You know, one more.
0: It's true, but you've been calling him a Nazi for 10 years. Now you have somebody with a tattoo on him, and you're all backing him. And so what are you talking about? Now, the bigger picture is what the president brought up when it comes to the news and the media and what they do and how they act.
19: Fake news.
0: Yeah, you betcha. And it's that you can't keep doing this. You can't keep saying things or reporting on things like calling the president a Nazi. And then when somebody has a Nazi tattoo on them, you forgive and forget. It's like, you know, it's gone now. He doesn't have it anymore. What about all the other things that have been brought up? Yeah. Well, we'll dismiss that because we really, really need a Democrat socialist to win in Maine. We really need to win an election. Like, that's just... I don't want to say it's sick, but it's weird. Like, this is what you do, and this is what Democrats have been doing. Last night, we found out that 4 of the 5 GOP primary winners were Trump-endorsed. Only one lost And I think that was the lieutenant governor, Burt Jones. He was the only Trump pick to lose. He lost to Rick Jackson in Georgia. And a couple of other things that happened yesterday. In Oklahoma, voters rejected a bid to increase the state's minimum wage to $15 an hour. How about that? And in D.C., the district is just about ready to elect a Democrat socialist for mayor of the city. 64% of the vote reporting in the city's Democratic primary. And the D.C. council member, Janice Lewis George, 53% of the vote. And it looks like she is going to be the one who's going to win. And again, it's, you see Mamdani, you see other Democrat socialists that have been winning. You see a party now that cares about ideology and will push people as far as it can go. Even if they're not electable, they'll make them electable. Because they'll change the narrative for a Graham Plattner with the Nazi tattoo and the sexting while married and a couple of other things that have gone on in his past. And it's like, you know, you got to let the people decide. And how will they decide? Well, they already have Susan Collins, who's already voting with Democrats half the time, it feels like. But that got brought up last night. Let me see if I can find this clip. Here it is. Matt Whitlock was talking about Janice Lewis George, the latest Democrat socialist who could possibly be running a major metropolitan city in this country. And I just wanted to hear what he had to say about this.
17: Muriel Bowser, to her credit, worked actually pretty well with President Trump on public safety issues and utilizing the National Guard to make the district safer. Janice Lewis George's top priority is more to appeal to the far left constituencies that got her elected. And that's going to be a huge problem for the District of Columbia, but also everywhere else, because the Democrat socialists are on the rise. They have about 250 elected across the country in some of these big cities, more to come. The Zohran model's working, and the infrastructure they've built to support these candidates is really something to be studied. They have candidate boot camps. They have resources from dark money groups funding their rise.
0: Yeah, it's working. I know, and I think the thing that's so frustrating for many, well, let me just speak for me. The thing that's frustrating to me is that you would imagine that when people are told about the socialist, Marxist, communist ideology that is the Democrat Party right now, and don't deny it, because the Democrat socialists all around the country are being pushed by the Democrat Party and they're winning, that when you hear this, you would imagine that the people will be like, no way. I don't want any part of this. But they've made it sound so good and so appealing, and why not? And basically have lied to the people about what it is, with a willing media that just sees a D after somebody's name, doesn't even want to find out about the ideology. They just want to beat Trump and beat Republicans. That's all they care about. And so they're willing to push that narrative as well. And you see what's going on in Washington, D.C., and you're like, man, we're going to do this again? Yeah, we're going to do this again. It's not going to be pretty. All right, what else? Anytime you want to call, 866-588-8303 is the phone number. What else did we have? I know I was looking at a bunch of different things. Vice President of the United States is talking about his book, and he has been out and about across the country as he's been talking about his new book, among other things. And I think he was with a crowd of individuals today. I don't have that clip, but I just saw the clip from last night. The vice president who was on Gutfeld. And I just wanted to play this clip because they were talking about a lot of different things with regard to faith. And that is what the book is about. And this question came up.
20: Life without meaning is horrifying.
21: That's absolutely right. And a famous philosopher once said, when you stop believing in God, you don't believe in nothing, you believe in anything. And I think there's a deep truth to that, because, you know, who can look at progressive atheistic culture and say, like, for example, if you believe that Jesus is the Son of God, rose from the dead on the third day. There are a lot of progressives who will say, you're a crazy person, you believe in superstitions. And those same people will tell you that if a grown man takes some hormonal therapies that Big Pharma told them to take, that person will become a woman. It's like, actually, you believe something that's far crazier and clearly a violation of nature. Mm-hmm. And I think that there is this deep sense of purpose and meaning that everybody's seeking. And I think what's great, I mean, obviously I'm a Christian, so I'm going to say this, but what's great about Christianity is it's a healthy way to find meaning. But if you try to find all of your meaning in politics, or you try to find all of your meaning in worldly things, I think it has a very distorting effect. And again, that's like part of how I found my way back to faith. Because I was an atheist, I thought I was better than everybody, and I realized, you know what? This is actually not making me a very good person.
1: Or a happy
0: or a happy person, as Greg Gutfeld was talking about. I thought that was stellar from the vice president. Because you think that, like he said, you think you don't have beliefs, but you do. You will gravitate to something, as he described it. And it's a healthy way to find meaning. So I thought that was interesting. Yeah, and he was talking today. I don't know where he was, and I don't have the video, unfortunately. But the thing that he was discussing and has been discussing about his faith and communion, and I think is the name of the new book. So it's good to hear the vice president talking about that, among other things. What else? Oh, Florida stories. All right, I'm sorry. In my ear. Yes, let me get to some of the stories out of the state of Florida. A couple of things that are happening here. First of all, just to be reminded about Democrats in the state. You know, we're just talking about Democrats, socialists, and how the party really wants to push to make sure that the people that are being presented to the country are Democrat socialists. They're going to lie about their positions, just like Abigail Spanberger is going to make you believe in Virginia that she is a moderate when she was actually a crazy leftist. I wonder if David Jolly is going to do the same thing here in the state of Florida, like try to position himself as someone who is quite the moderate. But when you get to hear him on podcasts, maybe from the past, that you start to realize that, I'm not sure if David Jolly is moderate, like this clip from a podcast he was on recently.
2: And as a family, we embraced it. We sought the right pathways, the medical pathways, the gender-affirming care for this grandchild. And this was when Tallahassee was wrestling with this really, you know, draconian legislation.
0: Draconian legislation to try to stop and to try to present to the state that, hey, maybe we don't want to have children's perfectly healthy body parts removed, and maybe we should have a discussion about this. And David Jolly, not too long ago, was on a podcast to talk about in his family and a grandchild and doing, I guess, that very thing. Is that what he was describing? And if you wanted to ban the mutilation of perfectly healthy children's body parts, draconian, I don't know that that sounds very moderate to me. And I just want to, just one more time, I want to listen, because I want to make sure that now we have this clip in context, that I want to make sure that that's exactly what he said.
2: And as a family, we embraced it. We sought the right pathways, the medical pathways, the gender-affirming care.
0: Okay, so he's talking about as a family.
2: For this grandchild?
0: For their grandchild? Is he talking about his family or another family? To find the medical pathway? Okay, we know what the medical pathway is. I just described it. I don't want to do it again. So forgive me if I'm looking at David Jolly and thinking, yeah, no, I'm not thinking you're a moderate. Nothing about you is, unless you're trying to do a Charlie Crist or even a Hillary Clinton, where you're trying to pander to one side because you're on somebody's podcast and you want to have them believe that, oh yeah, I'm as left-leaning and progressive as you are. And then you get to a different audience where you're like, oh, shucks. And come on, go guns. Second Amendment, right? Like, is that what we're going to get? That's what we're going to get. And then one other thing that took place yesterday that people were talking about. I saw this yesterday, and look, I'm not going to be able to play it yet. Oh, wow. All right. It has to do with Jay Collins and talking about debates and something that he did yesterday where I was like, oh, did that just happen? Yeah. All right, we'll play the video and the audio coming up in just a bit. Top five audio clips on the way next.
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23: Fox News, I'm Sue Guzman. President Trump has signed a ceasefire deal with Iran, setting up negotiations over the country's nuclear program over the next 90 days. Fox's Jared Halpern reports.
24: The agreement requires Iran to open up the Strait of Hormuz for toll-free transit and lifts the U.S. naval blockade.
25: Then it's a memorandum of understanding. If it doesn't get done in 60 days, that's all right. We go back to bombing.
24: President Trump says the U.S. is not providing money to Iran.
23: The latest Fox News poll finds most voters don't approve of President Trump's handling of Iran.
26: Nearly 2/3 of voters say they do not trust Iran to comply with the deal or stop developing nuclear weapons. And yet nearly 6 in 10 voters also think it was wrong for the U.S. to initiate military action. While 3/4 think it's important for the U.S. to pursue an end to Iran's nuclear program, 87% said it's also important to avoid a prolonged conflict.
23: Fox's Jessica Rosenthal. 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
3: Scattered storms into early this evening will end overnight as skies become partly cloudy and temperatures drop into the 70s to 6 on the WOKV weather meter. Hot and humid tomorrow, partly sunny. A few afternoon thunderstorms, your Thursday high near 95. And Friday, partly sunny. The afternoon and evening storms become more numerous with highs around 90. From the First Alert Weather Center, I'm Action News Jack's Chief Meteorologist Mike Burrish for 104.5 WOKV.
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2: Right.
3: No, not right. Oh, wait, it goes on.
2: Gore is right. A majority of the science in An Inconvenient Truth has come to fruition.
3: Oh, is that how that works? So there's Al Gore on the 20-year anniversary of An Inconvenient Truth. It's inconvenient that 20 years ago he told us we only had 10 years to live, and here we still are. That might be one of the cherry-picking things. So when the host was asking Al Gore, hey, well, if the experts are always right, like then why weren't they right about all of it? Like, they're experts. It's like, if masks work during COVID, then why don't they work? Because the experts told us they do. And I was like, oh, come on, don't be like that. I mean, there was some things that weren't right on the money or weren't exact. You mean like the part that we're all going to be dead in 10 years, like that thing? No, but you can be forgiven for that. No, you can't be forgiven for that. Sorry.
4: Number four.
5: But you also said when core values may be at stake, it would merit you speaking out. How have you been able to find that balance?
6: You pick and choose your spots. I'm not suggesting I've done it perfectly. You know, my goal was to, you know, look at the example of our first president, George Washington. You know, he kind of, I don't have a horse to get on, but he kind of said, all right, I've done my stint, and now I'm going, you know, back home.
3: What? Okay, so the Obama legacy, and the Obamas reflect on their legacy as 10 years after the White House, so 20 years after An Inconvenient Truth, 10 years after Obama left the White House. Boy, it's been a sweet 10 years. Well, not all of it. I mean, there was some stuff in between that was,
7: hey, Esther.
3: Yeah, well, there was that part. So there's Barack Obama, who goes on to Good Morning America. Good morning, America. And tells everybody that, you know, even though I go on all kinds of podcasts and I go on the campaign trail for certain people that I like, and I do a ton of network interviews like the one I'm doing right now, and I go to rallies and the like, I'm just like George Washington. I don't do anything. I did my thing, and then I just went home, and nobody bothers me. And it's just me and Martha. Sorry, Michelle. I mean, Michelle. This is me and Michelle, and that's it. We're just hanging out together, and you never hear from us. It's hard to even say it with a straight face. It's like, you got to be kidding me. It's
4: number three.
2: Honestly, Harry and I were just running through. Votes are still being counted. That's still coming in. But from what you see and what you hear on the ground, do you think you'll be facing President Trump's pick in the general election in November based on these early numbers?
8: You know, we don't know. It's too early to tell, but I can tell you they are both pretty extreme MAGA Republicans. Burt Jones, of course, has already received the endorsement of President Trump. And then you've got Rick Jackson, who has spent over $100 million of his own money seeking to get the endorsement of Donald Trump. So they really are one and the same. Rick Jackson has said that he will be Donald Trump's favorite governor. And Burt Jones is an election denier.
2: Burt Jones has also made it clear that he plans to use your time.
3: I just got to stop. Okay. It's a really long interview, and I didn't have the clip exactly where I wanted to have the clip, but let's just put it this way. So that right there is Keisha Lance Bottoms, who is the Democrat running for governor of Georgia, the former mayor there in Atlanta. And the whole point of the clip, and she didn't get to it right there, but they did bring up her ties to President Biden. And did she think that it would hurt her with Georgia voters? And her answer is no, not at all. I wish I could find the clip, because it's more powerful when she says it than when I say it. She said, I put Biden up against Trump's record any day of the week. Are you sure about that? Do you really want to make that your thing? Because if you want to make that your thing, please make that your thing, because that's not a thing.
4: Number two.

0: That's pretty interesting. But you know, the participation trophy is a little, I would say it's a little derogatory, a bit of a slap in the face. Now, look, I don't normally do this. There's my participation trophy. This. You want to know why we can do this? I participated. I did things. I stepped into the breach when he didn't have the courage. He didn't have the will. He probably didn't have the ability. The American people want leaders. They don't want people who are scared of their own shadow, unwilling to bait. Cowardice doesn't win races.
1: Whoa.
2: So I didn't have Lieutenant Governor Jay Collins removing his prosthetic leg and putting it on the podium while he was talking about people like Congressman Byron Donalds who don't want to debate, and bringing up how he lost that leg for his country, and how when it comes to participation trophies and participating, that's his participation. I didn't have that on my 2026 gubernatorial race bingo card. I didn't see that one coming, but that's what the lieutenant governor did in a very impassioned moment there yesterday while he was on his come and take it agenda tour. And we're going to talk a little bit more about that, because, of course, that is starting to heat up the talk, the discussion about whether or not there should be debates. Does it matter if there's debates? Who wants to debate? Why are there so many people that haven't decided who they like in the gubernatorial race here in the state of Florida? And
3: number one.
4: Thank you, President Trump. I have a question about this weekend. Why not stick around for the signing ceremony with this Iran peace deal?
5: I might.
4: You might.
5: Yeah, I might. But I'd rather, this is a memorandum of understanding. It's very important, but it might not be the kind of a document that I should be signing.
4: Is there some element to this where you send the vice president, if it works out, great, you look like a genius for sending him. And if it doesn't work out, it's the vice president.
5: I like that idea, sure. Well, this way, if it works out, I'm going to take the credit. If it doesn't work out, I'm blaming JD. You better be careful, JD. He's going to turn his plane around and get the hell out of here. Yeah.
2: Oh, my. So the president being asked by Peter Ducey, is that what you're doing here? You're going to let JD Vance sign this thing? And if everything works out, you look like a genius for sending him. And if it doesn't work out, then it's his fault. He shouldn't have signed it. And president's like, I never thought of it that way, but all right, that sounds good.
3: Drew's top five.
2: I don't know, one of those moments of levity there. But by the way, let me just put this up on the screen. And I just want to have people notice. Like, I'm not really sure what's going on here. I'm just giving you an observation, and I don't know the answer. I'm just telling you. You've got Lutnick right there on the stage to the president's right. And you have the Secretary of State, Marco Rubio, to the president's left. And I'm just telling you, I didn't see through these, you know, humorous moments and some of the fake news things and some of the quips that the president says every once in a while, not once did I see Marco Rubio as Secretary of State crack a smile. Not once. And I can even put this here. Let me see. There's a moment where Howard Lutnick is laughing there in the background. The Secretary of State's not messing around. Like, he's just stoic. Is that the right way to put it, D? Stoic? Would you say that that's a...
6: It's pretty good.
2: Yeah. I don't know why. You know, like, not really sure. But I just wanted to make that observation. And now moving on with other observations. I was bringing up the debate issue here in the state first. This is a little bit of Jay Collins, who was unveiling this come and take it agenda. And he was on this come and take it tour, a bold plan to protect the Second Amendment, as he was talking yesterday about this.
7: Due process is not optional. The Constitution does not have an asterisk for that. The U.S. Supreme Court has now drawn a clear constitutional line. Any red flag law that removes a citizen's firearms without timely, meaningful due process violates the due process clause. Florida, we are not passive. We are leaders. I believe it is time for us to lead and not wait for federal courts to force the issue. Florida must lead on defending our Constitution and our way of life. We're not going to wait. We got to do it now.
2: Mm. I thought that was interesting because he was bringing up red flag laws, and a lot of people have liked how we do things with red flag laws here in the state. The worry was always about protecting due process and our Second Amendment right. And it's been a part of what we've done here in the state of Florida for so long, and people have defended both sides. I mean, the defense of the, hey, this is against our due process, and we've got to do something about this here. And others on the other side that are like, listen, we haven't heard a peep about red flag laws because they're working. But you heard the position right there of the Lieutenant Governor Jay Collins, if he were to become governor. And as I was perusing the interwebs, see, I don't know how we're going to do this. And I just want to double and triple check on my facts, because I'm not sure about what I'm about to say is factual. So, D, I'm going to kind of need you to be in the ombudsman in some way, shape, or form. And if you don't know, just say, I don't know. But here's the thing. We played the video just a second ago of Jay Collins not messing around, removing his prosthetic leg to show everybody about, listen, participation trophies and debates and the like. Listen, I participated in the military for this country. And so, listen, we should be having debates, and I don't know why Congressman Byron Donalds is avoiding them and the like. Then on the other side of it, you have James Fishback, who was proudly talking about the other day, and we played the video of him saying, yeah, there's going to be this non-sanctioned debate, the CBS affiliate in Jacksonville, and I'm doing it. And wasn't that the moment, D, when he was invited to the Sunshine State Showdown, only to announce that, and you had RPOF head, Evan Powers, like, yeah, you're disinvited. So now, uninvited, you can't do that. Be part of a debate that is not sanctioned. That's a no-no. Wasn't that a big part of it, D? Am I missing something?
6: It probably was.
2: Okay. Well, I just saw this video earlier today. Former Speaker of the Florida House and gubernatorial candidate Paul Renner. Did he agree to do the debate too? Hold on a second. So here's the video.
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9: Well, first of all, the idea that there were any kind of preconditions or we've agreed to anything is garbage. I've never agreed to limit free speech, and I wouldn't do that as governor. So I've agreed to a debate on July 15th. Byron Donalds has not, which is with a local TV news station, and there's a second TV station, and I've also agreed to that debate. He should show up and debate in front of other Republicans if he wants to stand in and defend the free state of Florida. Now, if he's not comfortable with that, we know he spent hundreds of times on Fox News in interviews just since he's been in this race. So,
2: well, the interviews aren't debates. But anyway, so that's the former Speaker of the Florida House and gubernatorial candidate Paul Renner, who says that he's going to do the debate with James Fishback on the 15th. Now I'm just double checking, and I might be wrong. And when we come back, I will see if I stand corrected. But does that mean that Paul Renner can't go to the Sunshine State Showdown either? I don't know. I gotta go find out. I'll be back.
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2: All right, anytime you want to watch NFL Voice News on YouTube, Rumble X, Facebook, and Instagram. Yeah, looking into it, all I know is that when we were talking about the debates and whether or not there ever is going to be a debate here for the governor of the great state of Florida between Congressman Byron Donalds and Jay Collins and James Fishback and Paul Renner. And I don't know what's going to happen. We know that Jay Collins was invited to the CBS debate along with Congressman Donalds. The two of them, I guess, haven't said anything about going to this debate in Jacksonville. Fishback and now it looks like Paul Renner have agreed. So does that mean that both Fishback and Renner will not be part of the Sunshine State Showdown, where we'll be broadcasting live coming up next week? I don't know, but I'll be there. And I guess we're going to find out together what's going on. So the interesting part will be how it shakes out. I don't know. We will see. Okay, a couple of other things that are shaking out in a very strange way. I saw this from Libs of TikTok, and I almost couldn't believe it, and I thought it was a joke. And I guess I'm going to impart this, what I thought was a joke, to you to find out whether or not this is real. It is real. And I guess this is part of what Annapolis, Maryland is doing for
18: LGBTQ2+.
2: Pride Month. So, Libs of TikTok said that the city of Annapolis just put out an emergency preparedness guide only for the For LGBTQ people? That they're more likely to be affected by a natural disaster. And I was like, hold on a second. How could, don't lie to me now. Don't start making things up unless you can produce what it is that was, there it is. Emergency preparedness guide, only for the LGBTQ plus community. And as part of what they're saying and having here is all the different things that are needed in order to be prepared for an emergency in just the LGBTQ community. And oh, by the way, the talk there about how, yes, this has to happen. Democrat appointed Kevin Simmons, the director there of the emergency management for the city of Annapolis, claims that it has to be this way because they're more likely to be affected by a natural disaster. How's that a thing? That's not a thing. That's how, you know how it's not, you know how it's a thing? No, I don't. That's right, because it's not. How can you do that? So, I don't know. I saw that and I was like, I just got to talk about that for half a second. There's my half a second. All right, we're moving on. What else? I don't know, as we finish out the program, I would tell you that Dee was paying attention during all of this, but I think secretly on the other side of the glass over there on his computer, he's watching the World Cup matches. Are you watching the World Cup matches right now? Is that what you've been doing, like peeking at the scores and everything? I'm just...
19: Of course.
2: Say that again?
19: Way too much to do today.
2: Okay, so you haven't been peeking at the scores. So I called you out.
19: In an app, yes.
2: All right, so you don't know what's going on with England and Croatia right now.
19: I know they're up 4-2 because I'm looking at it on my phone.
2: Oh, just say it. Just say that you're one of those many, I mean, there's a few people in the state of Florida who, there's a lot of people. You're one of the many, D. You're one of the many, D. You're one of the many D's.
19: There's only one big D.
2: There's only one you. All right. No, you're one of the many people that are working, and at the same time, you got the... You got another eye peeking over at the scores. I get it. All right. We'll see you tomorrow.
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0: Of understanding signed. I'm Sue Guzman, Fox News. President Trump signing a ceasefire agreement with Iran, setting up negotiations over the country's nuclear program.
1: President Trump signed the Memorandum of Understanding during a G7 dinner in Paris ahead of a planned signing ceremony Friday. The agreement requires Iran to open up the Strait of Hormuz for toll-free transit and lifts the U.S. naval blockade.
18: And it's a Memorandum of Understanding. If it doesn't get done in 60 days, that's all right. We go back to bombing. You know, I don't want to do that because it's so good.
1: President Trump says the U.S. is not providing money to Iran, though the agreement does require waiving sanctions on Iran's oil exports. With the MOU signed, negotiations now begin on a process for downgrading Iran's highly enriched uranium. In Washington, Jared Halpern, Fox News.
0: Confusion Wednesday on Capitol Hill. President Trump announcing he's delaying a confirmation hearing for his pick to lead the U.S. spy agencies, and that set up a showdown with Congress. Fox's Chad Pergram reports.
23: The president's overnight statement sent a shockwave through the Capitol. The president said he was, quote, canceling the hearing for Jay Clayton, which he cannot do. There was mass confusion whether the hearing was on or off. Late this morning, Intelligence Committee Chairman Tom Cotton said the committee would proceed with Clayton, quote, unless the president directs him not to. Then Cotton canceled the hearing. He said it was, quote, regrettable that the president has directed Jay Clayton not to appear. Democrats accused the president of playing with fire on national security. The president also says he will not sign a renewal of the nation's top anti-terrorism program, FISA, until lawmakers pass the Save America Act.
0: Democrats have also declined to reauthorize FISA over the president's decision to appoint Bill Pulte as acting director of national intelligence. 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
8: Scattered storms into early this evening will end overnight as skies become partly cloudy and temperatures drop into the 70s to 6 on the WOKV weather meter. Hot and humid tomorrow, partly sunny. A few afternoon thunderstorms, your Thursday high near 95. And Friday, partly sunny. The afternoon and evening storms become more numerous with highs around 90. From the First Alert Weather Center, I'm Action News Jack's Chief Meteorologist Mike Burrish for 104.5 WOKV.
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1: Oh, hot damn, back in action for the third and final hour of Fox Across America with Jimmy Failla. Jim Jordan, he's going to stop by from the 4th Congressional District of Ohio, House Oversight Committee. Got a lot to get to as it pertains to legal matters. We're also going to have a little fun. It is the 20th anniversary of Al Gore's documentary, An Inconvenient Truth. Technically speaking, you congratulate somebody on a 20th anniversary, but when that person predicted we'd all be dead 5 years ago, it's kind of hard for the congratulations to feel sincere. But there's a lot more to get to beyond climate change docs. There's a whole world on fire, and we're getting ready to roast some marshmallows on the blaze. 888-788-9910. You know the deal. You can be a Republican on the show. You can be a Democrat. Nobody cares. Just don't be a bang as we roll on in hour number three. Okay. The stuff going on right now with the Iranian deal, if you've been following it, Trump released the memo points. It is a choose your own adventure. Do you remember choose your own adventure books? Turn to page 82. If you want to ride the jet ski, then you turn to page 82 and they're like, you rode the jet ski off a cliff, the end. And you're like, whoops, should have went to page 79. Okay, very much a choose-your-own-adventure when it comes to anything Trump does. You can read it and pretend it was a great deal. You can read it and pretend it was the worst deal. The ultimate arbiter is obviously going to be time in terms of how this is aged and what gets accomplished. But when you start to analyze stuff like this, you realize that most people are just pulling things out of their... Which brings me to Al Gore. Hey! So Al Gore, if you remember in the documentary, An Inconvenient Truth, told us all the glaciers would be gone in 20 years. We now have more glaciers than we've ever had.
2: Just a bit outside. He tried the corner and missed.
1: Here he is in the movie, clip 39.
3: This is Mount Kilimanjaro more than 30 years ago and more recently. And a friend of mine just came back from Kilimanjaro with a picture he took a couple months ago. Another friend, Lonnie Thompson, studies glaciers. Here's Lonnie with a last sliver of one of the once mighty glaciers. Within the decade, there will be no more snows of Kilimanjaro. This is happening in Glacier National Park. I climbed to the top of this in 1998 with one of my daughters. Within 15 years, this will be the park formerly known as Glacier.
4: He is so full of shit, this guy.
1: But it was emotional blackmail. You got to donate to my cause. You're going to drown the polar bears. We're not going to have glaciers. What the hell is wrong with you? Don't you want to save the world? What kind of monster are you? And that's what they did. They manufactured a hysteria around the climate. Okay, I've played you clips of Al Gore telling you the water's boiling. The oceans are boiling. Like fish are rolling up on the shores fully cooked. Do you remember any of these clips?
5: The world is going to end in 12 years if we don't address climate change.
6: It is clear the clock is not just ticking, it is banging.
7: That's what's boiling the oceans, creating these atmospheric rivers and the rain bombs.
8: Climate change is the crisis of our lifetime. We have an obligation to future generations.
9: Just as the climate crisis is man-made, it's a scientific accepted fact around the world.
1: I mean, just like that's man-made and it's accepted around the world.
10: You can't handle the truth.
1: The only data we have on climate change is that the people pushing it are getting really, really rich.
11: We're paying in cash.
1: But let me give you this, because he's on ABC, and they're telling him he was correct except for some cherry-picked things. He wasn't correct about anything. Here it is, clip 40.
12: If the scientists were dead right, why has so much been made about this documentary in what was wrong?
13: Well, they cherry-picked a few little, mm-hmm. You know, how many years before the Arctic is ice-free.
12: Kilimanjaro,
13: the snows of Kilimanjaro are complicated for sure. The main elements, as the scientific community has been very generous to confirm, are right.
12: Right. And Gore is right. A majority of the science in An Inconvenient Truth has come to fruition.
1: I mean, a majority of it has come to fruition? It's really hard to take anybody seriously when they tell you stuff like that. The climate movement has been abandoned by the left. Greta Thunberg moved on to Free Palestine. She hasn't been doing the climate. You know the woman they trotted out at the UN to say, how dare you? You're destroying my childhood. Well, that's what it says in the teleprompter. You're destroying. How dare you? You know, and then she moved on. She quit the climate. She does the Free Palestine thing now. She sails over towards Israel, yells a bunch of anti-Semitic slurs, and then hooks up with one of those horny liberal activists. I don't know if you followed any of that story, but let's not get sidetracked. The point is the Democrats took climate change off their party platform. It is no longer a central tenet of their campaign for power. Why? Because they realize nobody cares. When you tell us the world's going to end, we are in a climate emergency, and then you fly away in a private jet, thus exacerbating the emergency, you're discrediting everything. The only constant drumbeat in the history of climate change is that they want cash. That's it.
14: Please give us money.
1: Do you know how many times I've talked about this on the show? In the 1970s, they were all telling us the science was settled. We're about to enter an ice age. We are going to freeze to death.
14: Please give us money.
1: Nobody froze. In the 80s, it became global warming. They're like, actually, maybe we were holding like thermometer upside down. Turns out it's hot. We're going to melt. We're going to melt any minute now. Global warming, I tell you.
14: Please give us money.
1: Temperature didn't increase enough to scare anybody into donating. So they were like, climate change. Weather all the time. You don't know what it's going to do. It's hot. It's cold. It rains. It's sunny out. Yeah, that's called weather. But they were like, climate change.
14: Please give us money.
1: Okay. But no one bought it. Because every time there was something that happened pertaining to the weather, they would run onto your TV and blame climate change before there was any factual basis to support it. You dig? California wildfires were started by a man who's sitting in jail right now. And as I speak to you, they still tell you it was started by climate change. I mean, think about that.
15: You were lying your ass off.
1: Okay, Karen Bass right now says climate change. Gavin Newsom right now says climate change. And they say it because it pays well. That's the thing. John Kerry, who flies around the world telling you everybody's going to die.
16: Money, money, money, money, money, money, money.
1: Do you remember when John Kerry was famously asked why he flew on a private jet to receive a climate change award? And he goes, well, it's not like I could be on boats all the time. That's a ridiculous question. I don't have time to sail. Yeah, John, you don't need to sail. You could fly commercial. You see how he conveniently omits that option to make it sound like his only two options in the year 2026 are boat or private jet? It's so funny, but they so wholly discredited their analysis, and you came to realize they were decimating entire world economies because they didn't have the infrastructure to power it based on any of the garbage they were pushing.
17: We cannot run the greatest economy by putting fairy dust and unicorn urine in our cars.
1: But you understand, any time you are getting emotionally blackmailed into doing something, okay, the something is a fraud. Okay, donate to the climate, we're all going to die. You don't want that blood on your hands. Look at these polar bears. What happened to the glaciers? You better donate or you killed them all. And you're like, but I don't know. That seems a little harsh. But they do that with everything. Do you remember net neutrality? Go back about 8 years, 10 years. They were like, if we don't have net neutrality, everyone's going to die. They're not going to have equal access to information. Everyone's dead effective immediately. That was a thing. They say this with like transgender reassignment surgeries. If you don't let a five-year-old get a new body, he's going to kill himself. That's the sell. But if this is the case, and we've only been doing these surgeries for 3 years, where are the hundreds of thousands of suicides that might have taken place over the course of the last 100 years?
18: I think he's got a point.
1: Yeah, the point is they're all full of... That's the point. Anytime it comes with emotional blackmail attached to it, do this, or you're a racist, or you're a member of the Klan. Voter ID, 80% of black people want voter ID. They tell you it's Jim Crow on steroids. You better not vote for that thing or you're just as bad as Jim Crow. You know, back when the Dixiecrats were physically denying black people the ability to vote. You're that bad if you ask a black person to show a license in the year 2026. Guys, do you understand everybody has ID? Every single person has ID. And it's all a scam. If you didn't have an ID, a valid government ID in the year 2026... means you can't work. You can't go to work. They cannot process you to legally work in this country. Can't go to the doctor, okay? Can't board a plane. Can't drive a car. Can't rent a car. You can't open an Uber account because you need an ID and an account. If you're going to a baseball game, you wanted to buy a beer, or you're going to a bar, you wanted to buy a beer, you need ID. You wanted to pack a cigarette, you need ID. You're telling me those there are activities out there that I just named that black people aren't doing because they don't know how to get an ID? Of course not. That's so absurd on its face. We all know black people can buy alcohol. We've heard Kamala Harris speak. I mean, good God.
18: Kamala's awful with her weird laugh.
1: But all of these things are done through the prism of emotional blackmail because they want power. If they blackmail you into believing, well, you got to vote for this cause or we're going to die. Okay, but it's ultimately they just want power. And we know that because we've seen them abandon principle so many times. Barack Obama put a gold medal around Tom Homan's neck for deporting a million people. Fast forward to the end of that same term in office, and they're now telling you we should be big, building bridges and not walls because deportations are racist Hitler stuff. Okay, it was worth a gold medal when they were in power. Okay, the minute they were out of power, it's the Third Reich on steroids. They're not serious, especially when it comes to the Nazi stuff. Because here's even Bill Maher's occasional reminder. Bill Maher is stupid. Okay, is he a survivor? Yes, he's managed the last 30 years in TV. I don't think there's any way in hell I can pull that off. So give him all the credit in the world. And Bill Maher's a very good political comic. He has a lot of funny stuff. He's a lot of great writers on his show. But his horse sense is stupid in a lot of ways. Yeah, he was smart enough to distance himself from the far left wing fringe of his party. Like he doesn't believe little boys are trapped in the wrong body and need surgery. He doesn't, to his credit. And he calls out the Democrats for hating the country all the time. But he can't help himself because he wants you to believe he's like this neutral arbiter. That, yeah, he admits he leans to the left. But he wants you to believe, okay, that this isn't all about political expediency. Like when he calls out the left and even when he calls out the right. But the reason I know he's stupid, like he was a guy pushing Russian collusion to the moon and back. He was all over the Russia thing. And that was stupid because there was no proof. Nobody had anything. Okay, but even at this remote hour, he wants you to vote for Graham Plattner. Bill Maher, who fancies himself a smart guy. Here it is, urging Maine to vote for Graham Plattner. Hey, he's the worst, but you got to vote for him. Clip 47.
19: Then there's the sexting while married, scary behavior, so say some of his exes, old posts about how he's a communist and all cops are bastards and black people don't tip. And then, of course, there's the Nazi tattoo on his chest. I mean, seriously, this guy's whole life is the movie The Hangover. And yet, I would still urge the folks in Maine to vote for him for two reasons. One, we need to restore balance in our government, and a Democratic Senate would help a lot with that. And two, get used to it. America is a country filled with a lot of broken, horribly educated, phone-addicted, sort of nutty people. And as long as we live in a representative democracy, we are always electing our reflection in the mirror.
1: Oh, God. Bill Maher. Holy hell, dude. I mean...
20: You blockhead!
1: We're not electing our reflection in the mirror because our reflection doesn't have a Nazi tattoo. Our reflection is not of us in a towel, in a profile picture on a child predator sex act. Graham Plattner's is. But do you understand the contortions they're going through? Bernie Sanders, a Jewish senator, is the biggest supporter of Graham Plattner, the guy with the Nazi tattoo. The Third Reich had to work third shift because the oligarchs took the money and it was unfair to the working class. Graham Plattner will stand up for the Third Reich so they will no longer work the third shift because of the millionaires and the billionaires and the trillionaires, although I am one of the millionaires. Okay, and it's because they want power. There's no principle. Okay, there's no value system. Do you know how many like actual radical Islamists are getting nominated in congressional race around the country right now? I said that with the Mondani thing. I'm like, Kanye West is banned from performing in concert in a lot of countries around the globe, but there are people getting elected that say far worse things than he ever did. You know, he popped a bunch of pills and went on Twitter at 2 a.m, which I got to be on.
21: This could be a problem.
1: 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Okay, but Kanye West is a rapper. How is it that he's held to a higher standard than the people we're going to elect in office?
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0: Oh, hot damn. We are feverishly at work on taking the Fox Across America team back to Burlington, Vermont to do a live stand-up comedy event with our buddies on WVMT. I can't release any information yet. We're still in the process of releasing the points on the Iranian deal. Dennis, who's up in Burlington, knows as much about Iran as anybody listening. Dennis!
1: Jimmy, it's been a long time.
0: Yeah, I'm going to try not to get emotional.
1: I'm unsure that the two are related, but it seems like my calls got through a lot more often when eggs were $8 a dozen down there.
0: You know what's going on down here? No, we don't need eggs. We need school buses because they lit them on fire. that's the way to our hearts. But continuing, go ahead.
1: But on the Iran peace deal, I allay my skepticism about the plan by speculating that the whole conversation is a sophisticated CIA and Mossad psyop to get the top mullahs and IRGC generals in a snake pit, looking around at the pit and saying, well, now which snakes are negotiating with the great Satan?
0: There's something going on. I this Friday signing, I don't know who the heck's going to be there, but it basically sounds like if the Iranians play ball, they're going to have a rich country. That's what they're going for. Like, hey, you guys could actually be really rich instead of just, you know, farming out terrorism and getting yourself killed. So I don't know. I want to believe they got through, but the only way we're going to find out is, I guess, time. Because nobody analyzing it, you know, on a competing network is analyzing it in good faith. And the people I have heard analyze it here don't like it. So we could all be wrong. You know, we'll find out, I guess, right?
1: Right, but if the bombing starts again, I wonder if Trump would be able to pull it off by saying the Iranians won't accept the provision banning the stoning of Iranian LGBTQs.
0: Oddly enough, it's such a weird one, because when he went after the Ayatollah originally, they had the whole Queers for Palestine crew show up in Times Square, which is, it's just the dumbest thing, man. I can't really wrap my face around that one. But Dennis, it's just still nice to have some time with you. I don't have the answers on Iran right now. I just wanted to hear a friendly voice.
1: Well, if my calls improve your show at all, then you've got a lot of work to do.
0: I agree with that. Yeah, this came up in a... Yeah, then never good. Nah, you're the best, buddy. Have a great day. The great Dennis, who says his shows should not be improving the quality of our broadcast. I don't know that anything could improve the quality of our broadcast. It's in a state of disrepair today. Jim Jordan's coming in to try a fool's errand if there ever was one. We have turned the program into a full HGTV fixer-upper. He'll get on his tool belt when we come back.
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4: Fox News, I'm Ted Lindner. President Trump has signed a ceasefire deal with Iran, setting up negotiations over the country's nuclear program over the next 60 days.
5: The agreement requires Iran to open up the Strait of Hormuz for toll-free transit and lifts the U.S. naval blockade.
6: Then it's a memorandum of understanding. If it doesn't get done in 60 days, that's all right. We go back to bombing.
5: President Trump says the U.S. is not providing money to Iran.
4: And that's Fox's Jared Halperin. The agreement requires waiving sanctions on Iran's oil exports. Federal agents rounding up the last two people charged with violently resisting the Trump administration's immigration enforcement operations.
7: According to the indictment, the 15 individuals are affiliated with Antifa-aligned groups that planned, equipped, and trained members for operations aggressively confronting federal agents during Operation Metro Surge.
4: America's listening to Fox News.
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17: Scattered storms into early this evening will end overnight as skies become partly cloudy and temperatures drop into the 70s to 6 on the WOKV weather meter. Hot and humid tomorrow, partly sunny. A few afternoon thunderstorms, your Thursday high near 95. And Friday, partly sunny. The afternoon and evening storms become more numerous with highs around 90. From the First Alert Weather Center, I'm Action News Jack's Chief Meteorologist Mike Burrish for 104.5 WOKV.
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1: But imagine him as a dodgeball player in middle school. I mean, just murdering people.
2: Do they still let kids play? Like we, it was every Friday we played dodgeball in junior high. We had a great PE teacher just throw the balls out there and like try to kill each other. I wonder if they even let him do that today, you know?
1: Yeah, I wonder. You know, it's funny because Lincoln was, he was telling me the other day in gym they were playing kickball. I'm like, you're 17. I'm like, you guys drink beer. I don't think you should be playing kickball at this stage of your development. But I don't know. They're having fun. They like Jim. We're talking to Jim Jordan. So give me this really quick. We saw, you know, just watching you on my TV a second ago with all this Southern Poverty Law Center stuff. So they were not only funding the hates, but they were basically funding in one instances some of their what seemed to be romantic interests.
2: Yeah. Well, what was so funny is Brandon Gill in the hearing, he was the last one to question for us. He did a great job. And he's questioned, and he gets the guy from Southern, Mr. Fair, the head of Southern Poverty Law Center, he gets him to admit about Plattner that he wouldn't vote for a guy who's got a Nazi tattoo. Mm-hmm. And I was thinking afterwards, I said, okay, so you won't vote for a Nazi, but you'll date him and you'll pay him, which is exactly what they did. Now, I mean, you would laugh that it wasn't so stupid, because here's the serious part. They became the standard.
1: Yep.
2: They became the Biden administration, the Garland Justice Department, met with them every 3 months. They had them come in and train their prosecutors. They became the standard and to rate like, oh, whether you're a hate group or not. And that's the scary part when they have that much clout and that much influence and you find out they're actually paying and fomenting the hate that they're telling people they're fighting.
1: Yeah, that is crazy. We're talking to Jim Jordan from the great state of Ohio. It is very much a Scooby-Doo episode where they find the end. You're like, hey, wait a minute. What's even happening over here? Yeah, it's the dumbest thing. But what drives me crazy is beyond what appears to be some form of criminality you know, the effect this has had on society is there's a lot of people that think we're living in a world that we're not living in. Meaning America has made obviously so much progress on race and tolerance and inclusion and coexistence. Yeah. And we don't get credit for it. And it's almost like the Democrats are sliding like the heroes because there are heroes that got us here, you know, and we kind of negate what they did.
2: Yeah, the thing, you're right. And it's like they're fomenting this stuff while they're telling their donors they're actually trying to fight it. But this idea that they became the standard and they worked so closely and then they formed this little alliance, and you saw it with the memo in Richmond field office of the FBI where they say, oh, if you're the government puts out, oh, if you're a pro-life Catholic, you're an extremist. Of course, who do they cite in that memorandum? They cite the Southern Poverty Law Center. Same thing exists when the school boards association works with the Garland Justice Department, the Biden White House, to come up with a memo that says, oh, parents showing up at school board, they could be terrorists. We might need to use the Patriot Act against them. It's these left-wing groups working with the left-wing government who go after their political opposition, and it's all BS. And that you see that pattern, that template that the left uses.
1: Yep, it's so spot on. And once you see it as an actual play that they run, like they run this play no different than when you draw up a hook and ladder in a game of two-hand touch. You know, you're going to go here. This guy's going to be racist. That guy's going to get a check. These people are going to cover it in the media. And hopefully somebody's going to vote for us when this is all over.
2: Tell a lie. The template. Tell the left tells the lie. Oh, parents at school board meetings are terrorists. The left tells a lie. Big media reports it. Big tech will then amplify it. And, of course, when you tell the truth, they call you names. They call you racist. They call you all kinds of things. That's the cycle that the left always goes through.
1: Yeah, I want to believe that we're outgrowing it as a society. Yeah. And I truly do think we are, and situations like this help shine a light on how ridiculous it is. But, you know, the truth is, like, especially with like America 250 coming up, if you see the polls, there are a lot of liberals because they have absorbed all this, you know, Southern poverty nonsense and everything else who don't like the country. I mean, when you look at the Are You Proud to Be American, like America 250 is not even about like who's in power now. It's about the, you know, all of it.

0: you know, 250 yeah. years. And in that regard, it's almost, I almost feel bad for people, because I don't think the average person on the left knows how good we have it in this country yeah. comparative to the rest of the world.
1: Well, how about these guys going around, these foreigners going
0: the
1: around
0: World Cup.
1: The World Cup? yeah. yeah, this is awesome. And they're seeing like middle America, regular America, and like, this is amazing. I was at a Buc-ee's. I was doing this. I got a waffle at the IHOP, and even though the seats were sticky, the food was fine. It was, you know, it's like I love that. You know, I was telling somebody the other day, you think about this country, my wife and Polly and I, we went to 1776, the stage production, like four or 5 weeks ago in D.C. They're at the Ford yeah. Theater. Uh-huh. And they, you know, of course, that's when they signed the declaration, put the declaration together, and they're signing it, declaring mm-hmm. to the world why it's appropriate to do what they're doing. And, you know, when it all started, and they ended it, it was, again, you think about the sacrifice these guys made. They ended it a little different in the stage production from the movie. When they're all signing it, they had on the high-tech screen behind the set, you saw their signatures. Uh-huh. So, you know, John Hancock in the big script, and then it's Adams and Jefferson and Rutledge and all the other people who signed it. But it's like, it just gave it added weight. And you thought, like, what these guys did, what they put online, most of them lost everything, yeah. what they did for us. Mm-hmm. And now we have this amazing place where these foreigners come here and they're seeing, wow, America is a special place. Because it is. It's the best thing going. And the left just doesn't get it.
0: Yeah, there's nothing. We're talking to Jim Jordan. That's the thing. It's like when you were growing up, you might have known a rich friend, like a kid whose house was just so much nicer than everybody else's. And you'd show up and you'd be like, wow, like, look at the fridge. Look at what's going on here. And it was just so glaringly obvious that there was a different standard of living. I mean, that is the truth between us and the rest of the world. And a lot of people on the left are like the rich kids complaining about their magical house, you know? Stupid.
1: Yeah.
0: Give me this. We got, you know, there's going to be a big fair going on, you know, in D.C. You're a fair yeah. veteran, you know, the 4th Congressional District of Ohio. I know they've got their sausage barns and everything else. Is Ohio representing? I know the states are going. Is Ohio sending a delegation? I hope so.
1: I think so. I haven't looked that close at, but I
0: me
1: think
0: neither.
1: The fact we were driving by it a couple days ago. By the way, I was at the fight on Sunday night.
0: Oh, I was going to ask you that.
1: The main event, the Gaethje against the Spanish guy.
0: Uh-huh.
1: One of the greatest fights I've ever seen. I mean, I go, you know, I'm old, so I can remember Duran and Sugar Ray. I remember Ollie Frazier when I was a kid. You watch those things, but and I've seen some great wrestling matches. But this thing was all of that combined. That fight, 20 minutes, two of the toughest guys just toe to toe going at it, and some wrestling in there because Gaethje is a wrestling guy. But it was a special thing. So if any of this other stuff gets close to that, it'll be great for the country as well.
0: Yeah, I think so too. I mean, and I wasn't at the fights. The only difference, you know, I can see fights like that on the subway every day as a new, you know, I'm not
1: yeah.
0: jackassing all the way down to D.C. for $2.75. I can swipe a Metro card and see karate, jujitsu. Doesn't matter, man.
1: You know, yeah.
0: All right, give me a parenting question. Lincoln wants to come in tomorrow and go to the Knicks ticker tape parade. I'm of yeah. the mind that, you know, there's 10,000 cops on duty. People traditionally are more sober at 10 in the morning on a Thursday than they are yeah. at midnight when the Knicks won the title last Saturday.
1: Right.
0: Because last Saturday it got pretty rowdy, but I'd like to think 10 a.m. on a Thursday, we should be able to get through that parade in one piece.
1: Yeah, and there's going to be speeches and all. I think that'll be fine. Yeah, right, well, no, that should be fine.
0: That's good. Yeah, it's 10 a.m. on a Thursday. I'll tell you from my cab driving days, though, you see crazier stuff during the day because anybody can get into your cab drunk at 2 in the morning, but it takes a real winner to do it at 8 a.m. You know what I'm saying?
1: A special kind of guy. Yeah. At 8 a.m.
0: Some folks just want it more. Jim Jordan, man. You still got the old fastball. We'll talk soon, okay?
1: All right. Take care, man.
0: Take care, brother.
1: Jimmy.
0: Thanks, buddy. The great Jim Jordan. So he was at the UFC fights too. It's amazing. But what I come back to, even though I'm a guy who grew up with a gambling problem and only knows how to communicate with other men through sports metaphors, is what he was saying about the Southern Poverty Law Center and that stupid playbook that they run, and they've run it so effectively. You tell a lie, the media echoes it, the big tech people amplify it, and then folks go to the polls and vote based on a lie. Remember this. I've played this for you 1,000 times. Joe Biden's whole 2020 campaign was based on the lie that this was a battle for the soul of our nation. because Donald Trump never condemned the neo-Nazis and the white nationalists in Charlottesville.
2: And you had people, and I'm not talking about the neo-Nazis and the white nationalists, because they should be condemned totally.
0: But Joe Biden ran on the fine people hoax.
3: He said there were, quote, some very fine people on both sides.
4: What did he say when asked? He said there were good people, some good people. On both sides.
3: They asked what he thought. He said, I thought there were very fine people on both sides. He said he thought there were some fine people on both sides.
0: Imagine that. And they staked an entire presidential campaign around the fact that this was a battle for the soul of our nation. That was a thing. And people showed up to vote based on that because the George Floyd riots were going on. And they were like, America is systemically racist. We cannot have this guy who's been a part of this systemically racist government for the past 4 years in power. He's been a part of it for four freaking years, which is why we need to replace him with a guy who's been a part of it for 50 years. And you're like, wait, what? How is that a thing? But that was the sell. We were systemically racist, and the only way to cure it was to get rid of Trump and throw in that Joe Biden guy who fought against integrated school busing back in the 1970s.
5: If you have a problem figuring out whether you're for me or Trump, and you ain't black.
0: And they got away with that by calling everybody else racist. That was the point. And now you find out that they were funding a lot of the racial stuff, creating a divide, which again, people act on that. You know, the White House Correspondents' Dinner, that shooter, the black dude who thought he was showing up to avenge all this racism that was coming out of the right wing. And it was funded by activist groups who shook down corporations with all their made up data. And like, that's the sort of human thing we're all supposed to focus on. You're not supposed to disregard that because you're a Democrat and you think it's a win for the Republicans. You know, it's a win for everybody if the dirtbags and the race pimps go to hell and we don't have them injecting this bile into the narrative. You know, but there's so many people who profit off of it. Here's Pete Buttigieg. I played this clip earlier in the week. Here's Pete Buttigieg saying Republicans are eliminating black representation. Clip 29.
6: Tennessee is one of the most egregious cases of this, right? They say, oh, no, we're not manipulating the map to disempower black people. We're manipulating the map to disempower Democrats who happen to be black people. This is literally the argument they have made in court. Right? Because under the Supreme Court, that's fine. And meanwhile, they're wiping out black political representation. So the time has come to make it impossible to manipulate the map for any reason and just have fair maps.
0: So that's Pete Buttigieg. But do you understand the map that he's talking about? The representative is Steve Cohen. He is a white man. He is the Democrat, the white man. Pete Buttigieg says that the Republicans are erasing black representation. The Republicans have nominated a black woman. The Democrats have nominated a white man. But their skin color shouldn't even be the consideration here. It should just be their ideas and their ability to deliver for the community. But the Democrats keep trying to reduce everything to skin color in some pretend racism narrative. Because if you run on pretend things, you don't have to accomplish anything when you get in office. Okay, think about that. Joe Biden said it was a battle for the soul of our nation. And I used to say this all the time. What happens if you win a battle for the soul of your nation? Do you get like cheaper bills, safer streets, better schools? In all three instances under Biden, the answer was no. That's the point, okay? Focus on results, not pretend things.
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18: Bottom of the ninth on Fox Across America, we have to give the game ball to a comedic icon by the name of Tom Dreesen, who left this world today. Tom Dreesen, maybe the classiest guy to ever work in showbiz. He opened for Frank Sinatra for a long time. but he burst onto the national comedy scene in a biracial stand-up routine. He had a guy, Tim Reed, that he started out with, and they were doing clubs as a black guy, white guy duet for about 4 or 5 years early on. They were getting like violently attacked. It became very controversial, but they were both great and profoundly talented in their own right. But Tom Dreesen is phenomenal. And I'll tell you, one of the coolest things that ever happened to me in showbiz is this past year on my birthday, I got a happy birthday message from him on Facebook. I'd never met him. I just knew who he was. I saw him at all big openings and Hollywood events on TV. And I knew he opened for Sinatra a long time. He sent me a happy birthday message and said he watches me on TV and thought I was funny. And I wrote back like my life story because he messaged me. I had the night before was literally watching a Johnny Carson Tonight Show rerun. And Tom Dreesen was the comic that night. He had great bits. He was talking about Gaddafi because he debuted on Carson in like 82. He goes, yeah, this Gaddafi guy, people are freaking out, but he's not that bright. He goes, think about it. This is a guy who owns an entire country and he only made himself a colonel. He goes, here in America, we have guys who kill chickens for a living. We make them colonels. Like, I thought it was pretty funny. He goes, think about politics is they always get on TV and tell you they're not going to sling any mud. He goes, ladies and gentlemen, my campaign will not be slinging any mud. Unlike my gay opponent. But the late, great Tom Dreesen has left us today. He goes up to comedy heaven. First ballot Hall of Famer. Seriously, one of the classiest guys who ever lived. I sent him a phenomenal message because he sent me a happy birthday message. I sent him my number, my email. We got to connect. This guy's amazing. Didn't quite work out. I mean, he probably checks his Facebook messages as much as I do. I'm sure he gets a million of them. I'm 3,300 messages behind right now on Facebook. And there are people whose messages I'm trying to find that I love, that I correspond with quite frequently, that I'm trying to track down and bring to justice. But the point is, one of those messages I just checked is not from Tom Dreesen. He has gone off to the afterlife. But you can honor Tom Dreesen by being classy and funny in your own right and enjoying your unique American privilege until we do this again tomorrow. This show is over. Pay up and get out.
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18: A deal with Iran. I'm Ted Lindner, Fox News. President Trump on the way home after attending the G7 summit in France. That's where he signed the temporary ceasefire agreement between the U.S. and Iran.
26: Iran also confirming that it has signed the deal as well. So we're also learning more about the details of the agreement. It will end the naval blockade, reopen the Strait of Hormuz, toll free for 60 days. So there will be more talks to take place to determine the next steps after that. It calls for Iran to dilute its highly enriched uranium. It would lift sanctions on Iran. Iran. The U.S. will help develop, quote, at least $300 billion for the reconstruction and economic development of the Islamic Republic of Iran. And President Trump multiple times reiterated the argument that the money is not coming from the U.S.
1: It's not our money. It's their money. And we froze it. At a certain point in time, I guess we're going to have to give it back.
26: This agreement will kick off 60 more days of future negotiations.
18: Fox's Alex Hogan in Tel Aviv. A Senate hearing to confirm U.S. Attorney for the Southern District of New York, Jay Clayton, as Director of National Intelligence postponed Wednesday. This after President Trump ordered him not to appear. Senate Minority Leader Chuck Schumer fuming and is critical of the president.
4: Every action he takes undercuts our safety for his own ridiculous, sometimes even indiscernible political motivation.
18: Clayton's nomination came after President Trump faced bipartisan backlash for his decision to appoint Federal Housing Finance Agency head Bill Pulte as acting director of national intelligence. And military officials have identified all 8 men killed in this week's fiery crash of that B-52 bomber during a test flight at Edwards Air Force Base in Southern California. The victims included 4 active duty airmen, 1 reservist, and 3 civilians. The men ranged in age from 32 to 53. No cause of that crash determined yet. 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
8: 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And the results are worth it. 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
6: Scattered storms into early this evening will end overnight as skies become partly cloudy and temperatures drop into the 70s to 6 on the WOKV weather meter. Hot and humid tomorrow, partly sunny. A few afternoon thunderstorms, your Thursday high near 95. And Friday, partly sunny. The afternoon and evening storms become more numerous with highs around 90. From the First Alert Weather Center, I'm Action News Jax, Chief Meteorologist Mike Burrish for 104.5 WOKV.
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0: from the City of Angels near the Pacific Ocean. Good morning, good evening, wherever you may be across the nation, around the world. I'm George Norrie. This is Coast to Coast AM. Happy birthday to the late Art Bell. He'd be 81 years old today. Later tonight, mass extinctions. Here's what's happening. President Donald Trump's proposed Iran agreement is drawing sharp criticism from some of his strongest supporters, who argue the deal towards Tehran rewards them before it has fully been dismantling its nuke program. The 14-point framework agreement unveiled on Wednesday establishes an immediate ceasefire between the United States and Iran, with key provisions including the reopening of the Strait of Hormuz, the removal of the U.S. naval blockade, temporary waivers allowing Iranian oil exports, access to frozen Iranian assets, and a commitment to negotiate a final agreement within 60 days. The framework also outlines a proposed economic reconstruction package reportedly worth at least $300 billion, which the president says we're not paying for, and includes Iran's renewed pledge not to pursue nuke weapons. Tom Danheiser has more. Tom, what do you got for us?
1: Well, the leaders of the U.S. and Iran have signed an initial peace deal aiming to end the war, allowing it to immediately take effect. The agreement includes, among other items, the U.S. terminating all types of sanctions on Iran. But the issue of Iran's nuclear program, the main reason the U.S. had for the conflict, is still to be negotiated over an extended 60-day period. Tehran confirmed the Iranian President Masoud Pezeshkian also signed the document on Wednesday. Iran's parliamentary speaker and key negotiator Mohammad Bagher Ghalibaf told state media his distrust of the U.S. remained and Iran's finger is on the trigger. Ghalibaf saying, if the enemy does not understand the language of logic, we'll enter again with the language of power. A hard copy of the initial deal, called a Memorandum of Understanding, was signed by Trump during a state dinner hosted by French President Emmanuel Macron at the Palace of Versailles. The text says the U.S. and Iran will commit to negotiating and achieving the final deal in a maximum of 60 days, extendable with mutual consent. On the nuclear question, the agreement says Iran reaffirms that it shall not procure or develop nuclear weapons, which was Trump's number one condition ever since the start of the war. The memo also says that Iran's enriched uranium will be downblended, meaning diluted, on site under the auspices of the UN's nuclear watchdog, the International Atomic Energy Agency. And oil prices plunged sharply after the U.S. and Iran reached a tentative peace deal aimed at ending the conflict and reopening the Strait of Hormuz. Global benchmark Brent crude dropped nearly 4% to fall below $80 a barrel, hitting a three-month low, with U.S. West Texas Intermediate seeing an even steeper decline, falling as much as 6% to roughly $77 a barrel. The drop was driven by optimism that the agreement would restore normal traffic through the Strait of Hormuz. George?
0: Thank you, Tom, for the report. Howard Bloom has been watching this situation since it all started. Howard, your perspective on this situation?
2: Well, what Tom said was very right, very much on target. But this afternoon, the president and his administration released a document it had been teasing for close to a week. That's the 14-point memo of understanding, bringing the war with Iran to a close. The question is that MOU a victory or a defeat for the United States? Is that MOU a cause for celebration or humiliation? European leaders just finished meeting for 3 days in France in a G7 summit. Reports CBS News, the G7 leaders praised Trump's strong leadership in the U.S.-Iran deal. Yes, six world leaders praised the Iran MOU as a very important step or a very good deal. Even France's leader, Emmanuel Macron, praised the U.S.-Iran peace deal as excellent. Vice President J.D. Vance tried to sell the new MOU by telling us that unlike Barack Obama, who flew a cargo plane full of cash to Tehran, President Trump hammered the Iranian regime with 13,000 air strikes, leveled their navy, and then made them sign a freeze on the nuclear program. And Vance said Trump kept the military hammer in play, telling the Iranians that if they step out of line in the next 60 days, the bombers will go right back in. In other words, the White House supporters are sure that America is coming out of the Iran war victorious. But these rosy assessments are not how everyone sees the Iran MOU. Iran and its puppet armies in Lebanon, Gaza, Iraq, and Yemen are jubilant because they believe Iran has brought America to its knees and that this MOU is an American surrender. The general staff of Iran's armed forces put it like this. Iranian forces have, through the imposition of their divine and iron will upon the humiliated American and Zionist enemies, demonstrated with strength that the enemy has no path other than accepting defeat and surrender. Yes, the Iranian military says it's the Americans who have been forced to surrender. So do the 10 media outlets who printed this quote. Hezbollah's al-Manir stressed that for Iran, the MOU is a great victory. So what is true? Who really won the Iran war? Is this MOU a surrender for the USA or a surrender for the Iranians? In today's MOU, Iran has agreed to keep the status quo of its nuclear program for 60 days, even if that status quo is a super speed sprint to build a bomb. Iran also agreed to open the Straits of Hormuz without charge for 60 days. After that, it seems almost certain that Iran will go back to requiring payment for services and administrative work, not tolls. And those charges will probably be in $1 million per ship range. Iran's concessions are questionable, but how are we paying Iran for them? With one of the biggest jackpots in history. As you just said, the 14-point MOU says that we will unfreeze $100 billion worth of Iranian funds frozen in foreign banks. And we will go further. We will tip Iran with a $300 billion reconstruction fund. Yes, you heard that right, and you said it before I got to say it. $300 billion. In other words, we will buy Iran off with a grand total of $400 billion. That's close to $500 billion. In other words, with the MOU that our president signed this afternoon, we will do what losers in wars are forced to do. We will pay tribute. We will pay reparations. $400 billion worth. That's the art of the deal.
0: Let's see how all this settles. Thank you, Howard. The Federal Reserve has announced that it will hold interest rates steady due to concerns about elevated inflation amid the war with Iran. As Fed Chairperson Kevin Warsh's tenure leading the central bank begins, the Fed policymakers voted 12-0 to leave the benchmark federal funds rate unchanged as the current range of 3.5% to 3.75%. Here's investment analyst Mish Sedlak with his thoughts. Mish, what do you think? You there, Mish? Well, I guess he's not. He was telling me earlier he's not too happy about the way things were. A hard-up humanoid robot has been spotted begging for cash on its knees in the streets of China after apparently hitting rock bottom. The AI beggar was filmed pleading with passengers for change, saying it needed money for electricity. It's unbelievable what's happening. In a moment, we go live to Europe to talk with Catherine Austin Fitz about the state of the economy right here on Coast to Coast AM.
3: Christine Rose, how did you become involved in holistic health and healing?
4: By being extremely ill and trying to find a solution. I was told I was dying with 3 months to live, and I wasn't going to give up. Helmut Keller researched it, and that is why we are so fortunate to have Carnivora today. I was treated by him every day with Carnivora, and it's phenomenal. It's phenomenal. And you don't really have to be very ill to have the benefits of Carnivora.
3: How many weeks or months into the supplementation did you start feeling that there really is an impact? I'm going to live.
4: Probably 2 months, and that was by observing the blood work.
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0: And welcome back to Coast. George Norrie with you. Catherine Austin Fitz with us is the president of Solari, publisher of the Solari Report and managing member of the Solari Investment Screens. She has served as managing director and member of the board of directors of the Wall Street Investment Bank of Dillon Reed & Company, and has also been an assistant secretary of housing and federal housing commissioner at the United States Department of Housing and Urban Development in the first Bush administration, and is a regular contributor in our news segments on Coast to Coast. Catherine, how are you?
1: George, how are you? It's such a pleasure. I get to talk to you for 2 hours.
0: This is going to be fun. What's your reaction to this apparent settlement with Iran?
1: So, this is sort of a preliminary agreement with 60 days to negotiate before it goes final. And, you know, you have a lot of people who are grumpy about this and trying to pull it apart. So, and it has to stand the test of the political transparency in a year with midterm elections in the United States. So I think there's a long road from here to there. So this is I used to call this in business a plan to get a plan. So I think there's a long road before we have a deal.
0: Yeah, and a lot of the president's supporters aren't too happy with this current deal.
1: So here's the thing, George. If you look, let's go back to the fundamental issue here. The United States spends, the federal government spends $6 trillion to $7 trillion a year, and it receives about $4 to $5 trillion in fees, tariffs, and taxes. And so you have a deficit of $2 to $3 trillion, and that makes you totally dependent on the bond market and the central bankers. So, and you know, what you've got, if you're the president, everybody wants their check, but meantime, the central bankers and the people providing the check have conditions. So, you know, it's what I call you're in a debt trap. And so the political equation is people want their check, but they also have lots of other conditions that make it impossible or difficult to deliver that check. And those two things have to be reconciled. And we've never reconciled them since World War II, you know, and it keeps getting worse. And so you get politicians who basically are in a position to, you know, tell us what we want to hear, but then do whatever they have to do to get the check.
0: Exactly.
1: That's at the fundamental root of this problem. So I think we've seen the approval ratings for Congress and the politicians and the president go down, and I think it's going to get worse. This is going to be a terrible year politically for incumbents in the elections.
0: I think you're right. You have talked for years about what is called the financial coup d'etat. Explain what that is.
1: So I was Assistant Secretary of Housing in 89-90, and then I started a company that did a lot of federal contracting. And what we were doing, we were the lead financial advisor to the Department of Housing and Urban Development. And when you do portfolio management at that level for hundreds of billions of dollars in the mortgage market, you have to look at the whole budget and the whole economy. And we knew then that that there was a real issue of how are we going to keep our promises to the boomers and the pension funds and the Social Security and the retirement savings. And what happened was there was a huge effort in 1995. I don't know if you remember the bust up of the budget in 95 in the middle of the Clinton administration. And there was a real effort to get the budget on a financially responsible basis. When it didn't work, the sort of message that I got from the leaders of the financial system is we've given up on the country. And I was told by the top pension fund leader in the country, or president of the largest pension fund, we've given up on the country. We're moving all the money out starting in the fall. And he said that to me in spring of 97. And the fall, what happened was money started going missing from the federal government in huge amounts, both from my old agency at HUD that did all the mortgage financing in DOD. And as of 2015, there was $21 trillion missing.
0: $21 trillion?
1: $21 trillion. I remember you in 2005, George, I was up in Montana and you and I did a show on the missing money, which at that point was only about $4.5 trillion.
0: a little bit more than what Elon Musk is worth, right?
1: Well, that's a whole nother topic, because if you look at Elon Musk, his company is a defense contractor that's never made money. And so there's a, you know, it's a very interesting financial model when essentially a defense contractor is priced at those markets. But we can talk about that if you like. Anyway, but Then we had the bailouts, and according to Levy Institute, $29 trillion went missing on the bailouts and sort of giving money out in bailouts and loans, too. We have no idea what, if anything, was paid back. You know, and then on the going direct reset during the pandemic, they injected $5 trillion direct in the economy. And so not even counting quantitative easing, you're talking about $21 trillion plus $29 trillion plus $5 trillion. That's $55 trillion. And what that means, George, is that we're not managing and have not been managing since the mid-90s, the financial management of the U.S. government according to the Constitution, the laws, or the regulations. And in 2018, the Congress and the executive branch adopted a policy called Statement FASB 56. And what that policy said is essentially we can keep secret books. And unfortunately, what that means for me as an investor, whether I'm buying, you know, government securities or I'm buying stocks and bonds, mm-hmm. because the secrecy applies through the national security laws and the classification laws to all the big defense contractors and banks working for the government. What that means to me as an investor, and we have lots of articles about this, it's Larry. I have no financial disclosure. I have no idea what the financial disclosure of the U.S. government or any of the big banks and defense contractors that work for it, I have no idea what they mean, you know, because they can keep secret books. So, you know, you've been covering, as long as I've known you, you've been covering the growing and growing part of the economy that's secret, secret, secret. And this, you know, the secret economy has been growing, growing, growing, and now has literally overwhelmed the standards and the operation of the regular economy. And of course, it's leaving Americans, you know, scratching their heads saying, what is going on?
0: Really? What do you think they're doing with the missing $21 trillion? Where can you put it?
1: So there are many different places you can put it. And I've done lots of calculations trying to figure out, okay, where is all this money going? I think literally when you have a company, George, let's say you have a small business and you don't like your systems. And so you decide to bring in new systems, you know, a new operating system, new databases, everything. You bring in the new system and then you run them in parallel until you're ready to bring your old systems down. And you shift resources and other things into the new systems as you have confidence in it. And I literally think we are watching, I call it a financial coup d'etat, where the, you know, in 1913, when we created the Federal Reserve, we said, okay, we're going to have a balance of power between the central banks who run monetary policy. That's the currency and the banking system and the people's representatives, the legislature that run, fiscal policy. So that's taxation with representation. That's what the whole revolutionary was about. You know, the Americans wanted representation if they were going to pay taxes. Anyway, so we've had this balance of power between the people's representatives at the federal, state, and local level and the bankers. And now what the bankers are saying on the just do it method is we want to control fiscal policy too. And of course, the first way you do that is you put a country in a debt trap so that, you know, it's dependent on the bankers producing that, funding that deficit. And then you get them politically in a trap and then you've got them. But if you look at what they're doing with digital technology and what I call the financial control grid, I think they really want to integrate that into the infrastructure. And it's a coup. And, you know, one of the things, as you know, I've been working on since I met you is let's transform that. This is not a coup that we want to be successful. We need something that transforms to a much healthier economy. And that's one of the reasons you've been pushing for transparency. I'm pushing for transparency in the financial disclosure, but it's part and parcel of pushing for disclosure about what in the world's going on in the black budget. You know, who's doing this? Who's really calling the shots?
0: Are you concerned, Catherine, about the direction economically that we're headed?
1: Yeah, I think I think the United States is in serious trouble, you know, culturally, legally, financially. And if you look at what's happened, you know, what the intent of the administration was with the covert regime change starting late last year and then this attack on Iran, you know, if you look at what their goals were, I think we've failed spectacularly in achieving our goals. And spent an enormous amount of money and wasted a huge amount of assets in failing to get our goals. And I think the reason that happened was not because Iran beat us, I think we have fallen terribly behind in the official government and military was sort of keeping up with the world. And that's because if you look at the load of corruption we're carrying, and, you know, cultural corruption, legal corruption, financial corruption, you can't run a railroad with this level of corruption. And what happens is you become very, very economically wasteful to produce the kind of military and intelligence you need to keep the model going. And it's, you know, you sort of fail internally because you're so wasteful and spoiled. And I think America, when it comes to staying abreast of the military technology and having a government and a military and a people who are in sync and in alignment and enthusiastically helping and supporting each other, I just think moving to an oligarchy has failed America.
0: Catherine, we're going to take a short break and come back and chat more about your incredible work. We'll talk about digital control grid and what that all means as well. Catherine Austin Fitz with us. We'll take calls with her next hour right here on Coast to Coast AM.
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12: Scattered storms into early this evening will end overnight as skies become partly cloudy and temperatures drop into the 70s to 6 on the WOKV weather meter. Hot and humid tomorrow, partly sunny. A few afternoon thunderstorms, your Thursday high near 95. And Friday, partly sunny. The afternoon and evening storms become more numerous with highs around 90. From the First Alert Weather Center, I'm Action News Jack's Chief Meteorologist Mike Burrish for 104.5 WOKV.
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0: And welcome back to Coast, George Norrie with you, along with Catherine Austin Fitz. We'll take calls with Catherine next hour here on Coast to Coast. Catherine, what is the digital control grid?
1: So, George, we talked about the central bankers wanting to control fiscal policy, not just monetary policy. Right. And the question is, how do you do that? And the way you do it is creating programmable money and using it to implement control. Programmable money doesn't have to be used to implement total control, but that is what I believe we're watching now. There are three parts to making this system go. One is the programmable money, which is what we're seeing. We're seeing bank deposits, securities, stable coins, and all sorts of financial assets moved over onto distributed ledger technology, which makes it programmable. The second thing you need is you need digital ID systems that are interoperable globally, so very high-quality digital IDs so that I can tell you're George and I'm Catherine, mm-hmm. And that comes with many things, including biometrics. And then the sort of third leg of the stool is the hardware infrastructure you need to do all the surveillance, collect and organize the data and manage the data. And, of course, that is, we see flock cameras and license readers going up all over the country. We see data centers to manage, enormous amounts of data, including spatial data, which is very sort of data intense because you have lots of videos, but then financial transaction data. And this is what is able to connect using AI and software agents to connect the surveillance system to controlling your spatial movements and your financial transactions. So, for example, during the pandemic, if this system that they're building is fully operational and they say, okay, George, you're locked down during the pandemic, literally, you can be tracked in your movements, in your home, in your community. And if you break the rules, literally, they can turn off your money or freeze or block or seize.

0: your money. And so you have a way of implementing, instead of the legislature and the making the rules and the executive branch implementing it, the bankers can now make the rules, and they can make a different set of rules for you than me. So when people talk about the Chinese social credit system, we're talking about that kind of system. And literally, they can have rules that trigger changes based on our behavior. So if you're really, really good and you do what they say, you know, and you take their health mandated prescription, or you agree to move to a 15-minute city, it gets the possibilities get very brutal. But, you know, if you're good, then your money works, or you get more money. If you're bad, you know, then your money can be turned off. So, or reduced, and of course, if they decide they want to, just have taxation without representation, they just raise taxes and take it from your account. And so literally now you've got the bankers replacing the legislators and executive branches in terms of power and authority, because they can literally control your money, not just the currency, but if they put, the securities and the bank deposits and all sorts of assets and, you know, down the road, real estate on distributed ledgers where they can literally, embed in the money rules that completely override the Constitution and law as we know it. So what we're trying to do my company, Solari, is put up guardrails on programmable money so people can use programmable money if they want to, but they don't have to. And no one can use programmable money to basically destroy your human and constitutional legal rights. In other words, you can't have a coup d'etat through the financial mechanism without the people's representatives, you know, saying, you know, we're going to tear up the Constitution. It's literally using digital technology to give the bankers the ability to tear up the Constitution as a practical matter. It's not okay. It needs to be stopped. And so that's what we've been working on. And there are many different things you can do in your personal life and in your political life to stop this. The big one is use cash, because this can only work if you go to an all digital system. So if we keep a analog system alive and we keep cash alive and we don't go to 100% digital, then you can't, you know, you can't implement it. And so we've been working not only to keep cash alive in the marketplace, but also there are many things a state legislature or government can do to protect people's ability and right to use cash and the right to have a non-digital life. So one of the model legislations we're working on now is state legislation that says every citizen who wants to have a non-digital life can have it. They, you know, they don't have to go into the digital control grid, because that keeps it healthy. That keeps it in balance. A really healthy financial system will have a healthy analog system and a healthy digital system both. And one of the reasons you want a healthy analog system is, do you have any idea how much comes out of our local economies and family wealth from the fees? The fees are enormous. And the fees of credit cards and different payment systems. And the beauty of cash, if I pay you with cash and then you pay somebody else and around it goes after 100 transactions, there's still $100. Nothing's come out, right?
1: Right.
0: So it's a very, very productive, healthy system for certain kinds of transactions. Now, if you and I want to buy online, we need digital. So as I said, a healthy system has both. And so anything we can do to keep that balance of healthy analog and then efficient digital life, we want to do.
1: In our news segment yesterday, I had the investment guru Harry Dent on the air, and he is convinced, Catherine, that a bubble is going to burst big time. What do you think of that?
0: I'm a skeptic, because I've watched the bubble, you know, the guys who blow the bubbles, I've watched them blow bubbles my whole life, and they're really, really good, George. And if you look at what is happening now, with issuing stable coins under the Genius Act, which passed last year. We're in a big rulemaking now, and Solari has been sending comments on the rulemaking to Treasury. If you look at what they're proposing to do with stable coins and then move securities onto the distributed ledger, if you think they've blown big bubbles yet, wait till you see the bubbles they can blow. Now, if you put stocks and bonds on a distributed ledger, I was watching a speech of one of the top guys who run one of the crypto exchanges talking about how they were introducing trading of stocks on their platform, and they were planning on offering 20 times margin. Okay. 20 times margin, George. And wait, they're going to trade, once they have it on a distributed ledger, they're going to trade 24/7. So imagine right now the stock market is going from, you know, it's going, you know, a certain amount of hours a day, and then it shuts down and everybody gets to go sleep and go home. As a portfolio manager, your positions are going to be trading 24/7 globally with 20 times margin. Okay. If you think we've blown bubbles now, if you give me 24/7 trading and 20 times margin at retail, you ain't seen nothing yet.
1: What would you say is your biggest concern?
0: I'll tell you, my biggest concern is we have steadily created in the United States. I'm just going to focus on the United States now. We have steadily created a progressively more inhuman culture. And if you look at this system, you know, Patrick Wood calls it a technocracy. You know, it's instead of having market prices, you have rules, thousands of rules, and a lot of AI compute and data centers. So you can implement those rules at a very granular level, person to person. And that creates a really inhuman society. Now, it's interesting. I just flew from Memphis to Amsterdam, and it was supposed to take 20 hours. It ended up taking 44 hours.
1: Oh my God.
0: Two plans were canceled after 3 to 4 hours, you know, sitting on the tarmac or saying it was going to work. And, you know, every time this happened, they would ship my bag someplace else, or they would rebook me, you know, to fly to Helsinki and then back to Amsterdam. It was a technocratic nightmare. And the interesting thing, George, about the whole thing is all the people I dealt with, the ground crew, the flight crews, the other passengers, were wonderful. They were wonderful. And because they've adapted to working in a psychopathically insane digital systems, and they've stopped, you know, they found a way to be human inside of it. And that was wonderful. But more and more as you travel the country, I just got back from a tour. I traveled 25,900 miles and did 20 stops. I did a lot of it by car, but some of it flying, obviously, if I did that many miles. And what you find is the world is full of wonderful people, but they are struggling in an implementation of this sort of technocratic control grid that is certifiably psychopathic and insane. I mean, imagine paying your car insurance or your home insurance for decades, and the next thing you know, you have to file a legitimate claim, and only 24% of the legitimate claims are getting paid because somebody's got an AI figuring out how to turn you down because they don't want to pay it. And it turns out, oh, it wasn't home insurance and car insurance. It was basically a financial fraud, right? And you know, and so you're struggling with this implementation of this psychopathic and sort of automated system where they make money by constantly tricking you. I don't know. We could talk about dynamic pricing, because the problem in the system is not that we're dealing with lots of inflation, and we may be dealing with a lot more inflation, but that inflation is coming with a deterioration of respect and quality that is just wasting people's time. So it's not just prices are going up 10 or 20%, but each time they do it, they generate massive shadow work to get you to clean up their messes. It's, you know, and it's creating a culture that is very inhuman. And that is what concerns me the most, because, you know, at the root of this, it's a spiritual war. And if we're going to win, you know, if we're going to win at the, you know, the financial war, the legal war, first we have to win the spiritual war. And the thing that concerns me most is everywhere I go, people say, you know, I'm so alone. There's nobody around like me. And I say, no, there's tons of people like you. There's wonderful people everywhere. You know, stop listening, you know, turn off your TV, turn off your, you know, the people lying to you, and go find the great people around you, because they're all there. And this trout, you know, this trip was wonderful because it was, you know, 20 places filled with wonderful people. But it's people who figured out, okay, I'm going to be human despite what the machine is doing. So that's my concern, that we first create a foundation for ourselves of spiritual and cultural health and get back into being excellent and productive and, you know, give up on whatever this machine is. You know, and unfortunately, this has impacted a lot of our companies. They've turned into these, you know, corporate machines. And, you know, despite the fact that their employees on the ground who are trying to deal with this are pretty wonderful.
1: Are you excited about the future of AI?
0: So, you know, AI is a tool, and right now this tool is being used for control, is the primary application I see. You know, the tool could be very, very productive. And again, the question is, are we going to use a tool to build a successful human future? Are we going to use a tool to control? And there's a war going on. And I, you know me, I believe that ultimately freedom wins.
1: Right. Let's hope so.
0: And the tool can be used for much good. But whenever you have, I mean, imagine giving laser guns to cavemen, right? What could possibly go wrong? So whenever you introduce really new, powerful technology, you know, you get this prototyping period where you get a mess, and we're in that. And of course, the key is to understand the tool and use the tool to help you be productive and not, you know, not get clobbered by the kind of messy things that are going on. And I have to say, I'm watching AI be used in corporate systems and online in ways that just make a mess. It was funny. I watched a video of some guys in the Ukraine. The army recruiters were out trying to kidnap them to go into the army.
1: Right.
0: And they beat them back with shovels. And we showed it on Money and Markets because it's a great example of people just saying, okay,
1: enough is
0: enough. I'm going back to analog, and I'm using shovels and brooms and keep it simple. So we're going through a period where you have to get the good and protect yourself against the bad, because it's just going to, you know, it's going to be very messy. It always is.
1: Is there hope?
0: Yeah. I'm very hopeful, George. And one of the reasons I'm hopeful is, if we just published a great wrap-up at Solari on plasma, and I don't know if you've ever had Robert Temple on Coast to Coast.
1: I don't think so.
0: Oh, you should get him on. He's fabulous. He wrote a book called The New Science of Heaven about plasma, and I think plasma is one of the most fascinating things you can know about. Anyway, but 99% of the universe is made up of plasma. And what Temple's saying, and I absolutely agree with him, and other physicists used to say this, but very quietly, plasma is alive and intelligent. You know, the universe is intelligent. And if you think you're going to fill it up with sensors and control it, you're mad. It's out of control. And, that's good and that's bad. And that's why spiritually we always need to bring the divine in, because the question is, you know, what are we putting into the living universe, and what are we getting out? And that's why you want to, you know, you don't want to bring in the demonic. You want to bring in the divine. But the universe is alive, and I think it's out of control. So the idea that these guys are going to get together and the central bankers are going to control everybody. I don't know if you ever saw that video that we kept promoting of the head of the Bank of International Settlements in 2020 on an IMF panel saying, we can make the rules and we have the technology to enforce them.
1: I did have Robert Temple about 20 years ago, if that's the same guy.
0: Yeah,
1: did he do some
0: guy.
1: Work in China?
0: I think so, but I'm not sure. He's published many books, but his new one, A New Science of Heaven, was my, you know, number one book recommendation in 2024. So every year when we publish our annual wrap up, we do best books for the year, the coming year. And, because there's so many topics you need to deep dive. And that's why I love your long shows. So one of the things I wanted to do tonight was tell you the Red Rock Casino story. Do you remember when I came up and did the show with you?
1: Canada, right?
0: Yeah. Yeah. So I don't know if I've ever told you this story. That was a life-changing experience. I don't know if you... I was the first half, and then you had Whitney and his wife.
1: Whitley Strieber and Ann. Hold on for 1 second. I'll let you tell that story when we come back. Plus, we'll open up the phone lines for you. Catherine Austin Fitz with us. The lines are now open.
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8: I'm Sue Guzman, Fox News. President Trump has signed a memorandum of understanding with Iran to end the months-long conflict.
9: President Trump signed the memorandum of understanding during a G7 dinner in Paris ahead of a planned signing ceremony Friday. The agreement requires Iran to open up the Strait of Hormuz for toll-free transit and lifts the U.S. naval blockade.
10: Then it's a memorandum of understanding. If it doesn't get done in 60 days, that's all right. We go back to bombing. You know, I don't want to do that because it's so good.
9: President Trump says the U.S. is not providing money to Iran, though the agreement does require waiving sanctions on Iran's oil exports. With the MOU signed, negotiations now begin on a process for downgrading Iran's highly enriched uranium. In Washington, Jared Halpern, Fox News.
8: Meanwhile, the Prime Minister of Pakistan on X says the MOU goes into effect immediately, with Iran opening the Strait of Hormuz and the U.S. lifting the naval blockade. Democrat U.S. Senator Jeanne Shaheen accused President Trump of offering Iran, quote, concession after concession for next to nothing in return. President Trump abruptly canceling the Senate hearing on Jay Clayton's nomination Wednesday to serve as Director of National Intelligence, hoping to spur Congress to take up renewal of the Foreign Intelligence Surveillance Act that expired Friday.
11: The president says he wants FISA renewed, but he won't sign off on that without the Save America Act, which, among other things, would require voter ID for federal elections. Meantime, Democrats held an unsanctioned hearing at the site of those fiery ICE protests at a facility in New Jersey, where their disdain of ICE was on full display. DHS continues to deny claims of unsafe conditions or mistreatment of detainees at Delaney Hall and anywhere else around the country.
8: Fox's Kevin Cork reporting. 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
20: There's nearly 678,290,000 kids under five around the world. But what's so important about being five? A lot, it turns out. Children who live to age five are twice as likely to reach adulthood. That's why vaccines matter so much. For 40 years, Rotary and partners have delivered vaccines globally. Like here, and even here. Impressive, right? But 12.5 million children are still totally unvaccinated. Rotary knows we can find them. Because when Rotary and Indian vaccinators looked for families at bus and train stations, used motorbikes, and trekked house to house, they lowered polio cases by 94%. See? It can be done. And the results are worth it. Let's ensure that all children grow up safe from preventable diseases.
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21: Scattered storms into early this evening will end overnight as skies become partly cloudy and temperatures drop into the 70s to 6 on the WOKV weather meter. Hot and humid tomorrow, partly sunny. A few afternoon thunderstorms, your Thursday high near 95. And Friday, partly sunny. The afternoon and evening storms become more numerous with highs around 90. From the First Alert Weather Center, I'm Action News Jack's Chief Meteorologist Mike Burrish for 104.5 WOKV.
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0: And welcome back, George Norrie, along with Catherine Austin Fitz. And Catherine, before we take calls, let's go to your story of Red Rock in Ontario with Whitley Strieber and his wife Anne, who has since passed away, sadly. She did.
1: Yeah, she was terrific.
0: Great lady.
1: So it was amazing. And one of the things I discovered, that was one of my first coast-to-coast events. What an amazing audience you have. They're one of the smartest audiences in the whole world.
0: Incredible.
1: They're just incredible. And the questions. Anyway, so Whitley and Anne give this amazing presentation. You're there, you're hosting, and it was an amazing discussion. But then somebody stands up in the audience, and I use movies a lot, George, to explain sort of what's going on. It's a fast and fun way to understand sort of many different phenomena. Anyway, so somebody stands up and asks a really brilliant question. She said, Do any of the movies describe what it's like to, you know, to be with an alien? And Whitney, who's, you know, he's such a thoughtful guy, says he thinks, and it's the whole audience is just, you know, in a complete state of suspension. And he says, no. And just no, that's it. After like 30 seconds, and yeah. She says, well, why? And then he thinks and thinks and thinks, and the whole place is just, you know, everybody is an amazing, you know, on pins and needles waiting for him to answer. And he says, words cannot express how absolutely weird it is. And I thought, uh-oh. Anyway, but it was really a life-changing moment for me to hear that whole discussion. But this is the story I wanted to tell you. So I'm coming home. I fly back to the United States, and I come in through customs. And, of course, you know, I've lived through this period of everybody thinking I'm the enemy of the state. And
0: yeah.
1: I come back in. Of course, I'm in the database, and the guy looks at me. He says, Catherine Austin Fitz. Catherine Austin. And he's looking really suspiciously. He says, I know that name. Why do I know that name? And I'm thinking, oh God, I'm in trouble coming into customs. And then suddenly his eyes get really big and he says, oh my God, you're a coast to coast regular. and wait, then he says, oh, well, Miss Fitz, welcome to the United States. Like I'm some kind of royalty.
0: You are, Catherine.
1: And I thought, thank you. No, I literally thought, thank you, George. Thank you, Tom. I'm a coast to coast regular.
0: Did you have fun with that live event?
1: Oh, I had a boy. I loved the audience. You know, you guys have, they're very entrepreneurial. A lot of people with their own practice, their own business, and they're curious. They're open minded. They want to know. And they love, you know, they've listened, you know, they've got so many shows in under their belt. They're so intelligent. Anyway, yeah, so I loved it. I had a great time.
0: That's great. Let's go to the phones. West of the Rockies, David's with us in Arizona to get us started. Hi, David.
2: Good morning. Greetings to you, Catherine and George.
0: Thank you, David.
1: Hi, David.
2: Ladies first, you know, this is America. Being respectful is extremely important.
0: Okay.
2: I'm calling... to get the attention of America because the prosperity and the solvency of a country is not really in the money systems, the stocks, the bonds, the stock market. The strength and vitality and the health of a country and a people is in the actual wealth. The actual wealth is the minerals, the fiber, the oil, the roads, the hospitals, the doctors, the schools. Those are what make a country function properly, fully, and with vibrancy. For the last 68 years, I've watched America deteriorate. There are two federal land agencies that I've had my eye on since I was 14 years old. I'm 83 now. I have had a very keen interest in those two agencies because they have been extremely busy wiping out many small wealth producers. They've been working on rural America to shut rural America down. They've wiped out thousands of ranchers, miners, the logging, the quarries. They stole our millions of tons of flagstone. They said the flagstone was not valuable, but as soon as they nationalized it, they turned around and they started leasing our quarries to other much larger stone producers. This is a very nasty process that's going on in this country. I call it treason, which is what it is. I have been in their federal courts 12, 14 times. I didn't count, so I'm not really sure, but I've been in their federal courts. I've been in their executive branch star chambers where you are denied your jury. All we ever needed was a jury sitting there that was impartial. They also secretly helped the Santa Fe Railway Company trespass through our mining properties. The railroad lied to us. The Forest Service Ranger lied to us.
0: Well, there's no question that sometimes there's malfeasance out there, Catherine, right?
1: Well, Dave, you didn't want to ask a question. You wanted to do the show. But you know something? You did a great job, because I agree with everything you say. What you've seen is the government used to centrally consolidate the economy into, you know, it's what George W. Bush used to call tighter and righter hands. So you see a process of centralization, which is using criminal and illegal tactics to do it. It's very, very nasty. George, one person to get on Coast to Coast is Margaret Byfield from American Stewards of Liberty. She grew up in a ranching family that fought with the BLM for 27 years. That's a long litigation. And she can give you chapter and verse on this effort to control the land and control the food supply. Because when you control the land, you control the food supply. So everything that Dave said is spot on. I agree with it totally. And the question, of course, is what are we going to do? How are we going to do it? And because it's coming to a head with programmable money and the ability to do financial transaction control, that's when what I call plunder, we have a great plunder wrap-up, is going to go into hyperdrive, and that's what we want to stop. So, if you don't understand what Dave is saying, you really want to pause and say, okay, you know, our farmers and ranchers and our ownership and control of land is under attack, and we need to do something about it. The first thing you can do is make sure you get really fresh local food, and whether it's people or the land and the mineral resources, you do everything you can to protect the living resources in your life and reach out to the farmers, ranchers, and other people who can provide that food for you. Because if we can reorganize our purchases and our investments so that we're supporting local food systems, we can start to transform the situation.
0: In spite of the things that he said that they appear to be right, I'm still very happy and bullish that the people of this country will make it the best country in the world. What do you think, Catherine?
1: So here's the thing. I used to have a pastor who'd say, if we can face it, God can fix it. I think we have not faced what has to be faced. And because it's hard to understand that you can't vote your way out of this. You have to, there's all sorts of action you've got to take. You've got to take, get off the couch. And it's hard because when you're dealing and struggling with inflation, whether of time and money, we're a lot of people are feeling tired and drained, George. But I've seen families all over the country who are wildly successful because they face what was really going on. And one of the things they've done is they've built access to fresh local food that's not poisoning them. And they've found local healthcare, practitioners, nurse practitioners, other people who can really help them with their health in a very economic basis. The fastest growing medical system in the world is homeopathy. And wow, is it economic if you will take the time to learn it and find the people around you who know how to, who know how to manage it. So there are solutions, but they start with facing that what Dave said is really true. And if you can face it, then you start to take action, the things that really protect you and your family.
0: Next up, we go to Bill in Oregon. Welcome to the show. Hi, Bill.
3: Hey, George. Hey, Captain. Just to be transparent, I want to tell you that I am politically liberal. I am so liberal and so far on the left that basically I'm irrelevant politically. I'm no one's adversary. Not in America.
0: You're so left, okay? You don't have a right hand, right?
3: That's right. And George, I write your name in on a lot of ballots. So if you get elected to something in Washington State, please don't sue me, okay?
0: All right.
3: because, you know, Sasquatch don't even have cars. But anyways, the what I wanted to say was, well, first I wanted to make a comment about AI, for instance. I pick up on things that a lot of people don't. Like, I Googled the other day, using the Google AI, Section 702 of the Foreign Intelligence Surveillance Act. And I wasn't always a truck driver, okay? And if you Google that, the AI will tell you that it gives the country, the United States, authorization to collect signals information on foreign people abroad. Now, that is not true, because that's not an issue. Everybody does that. China recently, you know,
0: You're breaking up on this one.
3: That's not it. Or can you hear me?
0: Yeah, you're breaking up a little bit.
3: Can you hear? Yeah, and what I'm trying to say, did you hear me about the Foreign Intelligence Surveillance Act Google results?
0: Yes.
3: Did you catch that? Yeah, that's obviously not true, but the AI might be innocent, just like a human would be. So my question is this. There's also an issue that's percolating below the surface. A lot of people are uncomfortable talking about it, and I don't blame you if you want to punt on it, but I can't help it. I see it. Do you think Canada might be replacing the United States as the so-called leader of the free world?
0: That's a pretty direct question. What do you think, Catherine?
1: I think highly unlikely.
0: I would agree.
1: Yeah, so if you look, Canada is an incredible natural resource location. So their natural resources give them a very important role going forward, particularly because North America and South America are sort of reorganizing. We're leaving the G7 paradigm and going what I call to a C4. And that's why you see so much interest in the United States to somehow merging with Alberta and getting Greenland and taking control of Cuba and Venezuela. You know, the Americas are reorganizing into a much tighter reorganization. And that started with NAFTA, and it's been going on for years, but it's accelerating now. So I think there's going to be a reorganization of North America and South America together. But I don't think Canada will be the leader. Now, Canada is part of the Anglo-American Alliance, and that's really led by London and the City of London. And I don't think Canada's going to replace that anytime soon, particularly because they put their man Mark Carney in control of Canada.
0: So. What great neighbors to have, though, Catherine, huh?
1: Oh, the Canadians are fantastic. I was just in Toronto. They are the most wonderful people. I just love Canada, and it's such a beautiful country.
0: When I lived in Detroit, I went to Windsor all the time. I had some friends who owned restaurants there and everything else. What a great town.
1: Yeah, yeah.
0: Thomas in La Jolla, California, welcome to the show. Hi, Tom.
4: Hi, George. I thank you and your team for accepting my call.
0: Sure thing.
4: And Catherine, your work with Solari, thank you so much. I appreciate it. The audience appreciates it. I have a comment and then a question, Catherine. And I feel that with all the wars that we've been in for the last quarter of a century, that the real issue is that Islam forbids the charging of interest. It's called usury, U-S-U-R-Y. And usury, the charging of interest, is absolutely forbidden in the Quran. Howard Bloom, who speaks regularly on Coast to Coast, talks about the OIC, the Organization of Islamic Cooperation. They may be Sunni, they may be Shia, like Iran, but they all agree in one thing. They forbid the charging of interest. Now, imagine Western central banking, Wall Street, insurance companies, your credit card, your mortgage, every transaction, financial transaction, in which interest is charged. But in countries like Pakistan, Afghanistan, you know, Iran, Saudi Arabia, the charging of interest is forbidden. It's right there in the Quran. So I was wondering if you would talk about that. To me, that seems to be what the real issue is about, that the digital control system, as you talk about it, really enforces not only control and power, but it enforces the collection of interest, usury. And thank you for the work you do, Catherine.
1: So, Thomas, and thank you for the question, because it goes right to the heart of the matter. I think we have an economic model in the West and have had for centuries now called the central banking warfare model. The central bankers print money, and unfortunately now they do it in a debt-based system, and then the military and intelligence make sure they take it. If I had to recommend to the listeners a wonderful book that describes this whole issue, including as you describe it, it would be A History of Central Banking by Stephen Goodson. And what it describes is how leaders who try and stop the legalization of usury tend to get assassinated or wars declared on their country. You know, it's a long pattern in history. The central banking warfare model depends on charging and playing those games. And what's interesting is if you look at the history of usury, it is a fait accompli. From the time a society legalizes usury, it will inevitably fail. And of course, what happened in America in the 70s and 80s, we essentially legalized usury. And you look at, if you look at the difference between what the New York Fed member banks pay for interest or charge for interest and what the average American charges and is paid for interest, you know, it's unbelievable. It's one of the great reasons I believe in cash. You know, it's funny, George, everybody thinks Napoleon lost his empire or got booted out because he lost at Waterloo. No, he tried to outlaw usury.
0: That's what got him in the long run, and, right?
1: That's what got Napoleon. So I think, you know, but usury is at the heart of a debt-based monetary policy. And if you read the great historians, there's nothing wrong with the fiat currency, but debt-basing ultimately leads you here. And I think it is one of the big tensions between the G7 countries and the Islam countries.
0: We're going to come back in a moment with Catherine Austin Fitz and take final phone calls with her as we talk about our financial plight next on Coast to Coast.
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14: Scattered storms into early this evening will end overnight as skies become partly cloudy and temperatures drop into the 70s to 6 on the WOKV weather meter. Hot and humid tomorrow, partly sunny. A few afternoon thunderstorms, your Thursday high near 95. And Friday, partly sunny. The afternoon and evening storms become more numerous with highs around 90. From the First Alert Weather Center, I'm Action News Jax, Chief Meteorologist Mike Burrish for 104.5 WOKV.
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1: We'll be back with Final Calls with Catherine Austin Fitz in just a moment on Coast to Coast. Next hour, George Mitrovic joins us to talk about extinction events on Coast to Coast. Well, this is Wednesday, and for you Coast Insiders, the Art Bell Vault offers a curated collection currently containing more than 500 incredible programs with two vintage shows added to the mix each Wednesday. This week's offering for you are a pair of classic programs beginning with a compelling episode from April of 2002, in which Art spoke to Dr. Gary Schwartz about his groundbreaking scientific research into the survival of

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1: So just go to the Soleri Report at soleri.com, S-O-L-A-R-I. It's solar with

0: and I. And you can subscribe. You can be a digital subscriber and for a month or a year or a half a year. But we also publish our 4 quarterly and annual wrap-ups in hard copy. So if you want to be a print plus digital, you can also do it that way. And, you know, I love my subscribers. I always tell people, you know, I used to work for big corporations and government. Now I work for you. And it's a big trade up.
1: I love it.
0: I know, you know, because it's the same for you. Your audience is, we share a lot of the same people, people who are very open and curious.
1: Sure.
0: So, George, can I mention one other thing about usury that I want to bring up?
1: Yeah.
0: Because it was you that got me to really look into the black budget and really deep dive it in a way that I hadn't before I met you and some of the people. You know, it was through you I knew about Richard Dolan and many other people who look in the what's going on in the black budget. And the one of the most important questions you can ask if you're looking at how the economy on planet Earth works is it open or closed? In other words, are we trading with each other on the planet or are we trading with somebody or something off planet? Mm-hmm. You know, is it an open model? And one of the reasons I think the usury question is so important and this question of interest is the central bankers are constantly trying to come up with, I call it the dividend. You know, it's like they can't afford for the economy to be slow or go down because it's almost as though, you know, and I've said to people, is this planet a REIT and they just have to produce a dividend every year, you know, whether times are good or bad? And, you know, so I think it's all your explanation and exploration of the black budget brings us back to this usury question. They're connected. So the central bankers are trying to get a dividend every year. And the question is, where's that dividend going?
1: Do you think presidents know about these missing trillions?
0: Absolutely. Absolutely. You can't, George, you can't disappear $21 trillion without noticing if you're looking, you know, if you're managing the whole budget. This is way too much money to not, you know, the economy is like the Pillsbury Doughboy. You squeeze down one place and it pops up. So
1: sure. When
0: you saw the money disappearing from HUD and DOD, you know, the offshore havens were ballooning with tremendous amounts of money. And of course, everybody notices that. So, I think they, you know, they may not have the time to look at it or deep dive it the way I do, but no, they know.
1: All right, let's go back to the calls. First time caller, Teresa's with us in Philadelphia. Hi, Teresa.
2: Hi, George. Hi, Catherine. Catherine, I got to see you when you were at the mainline Unitarian Universalist church for a conversation with Vince and the Children's Health Defense a couple years ago.
0: Oh, aren't they great? Vince is so great. That was great.
2: Yeah, absolutely. And my question for you, and I know you've always said, you know, like, know your banker, know your farmer, you know, like, make sure you've got good resources for your food. But if our banking system is going to be changing, what do you think... When will this be happening? Like, how soon is it be happening? And then do you suggest that we move to a red state like Tennessee or Florida? Or, you know, should we just try to hunker down someplace in the suburbs? I'm in Jenkintown, and I know you know where that is since you're a Philadelphia native, kind of. And
0: Yeah, I grew up in West Philadelphia.
2: Yeah. So what would you suggest? And do you suggest something like get a percentage of our welfare as our financial, you know, like savings and such, and so much into silver and then so much into gold, and make sure that they're not certificates, make sure it's, you know, definitely you know, something that you can put in your safe or, you know, hide someplace.
0: So here's the thing that I did a show on the Salary Report, Where to Stash Your Cash in 2024, and then one on CHD TV called Where to Stash Your Cash in 2022. And everybody's different. You're unique. And so there are many good things you can do, but it's not just one thing. And you are going to need a good bank to do transactions, whether we're doing it in the traditional way or they're putting it on a distributed ledger. So I always encourage people, for your transactions, you need a good bank that you can trust, where you have a human relationship. You know, you have a decision maker, and we have a great series on how to build a great relationship with a good bank that you can access at salary.com. But I would get those two interviews at the heart of the question that you need to know is, first of all, there is no way. This is a global model. It's coming down globally, and we're going to have to deal with it wherever we are. There are jurisdictions that are better than others, so I'm not saying they're not. But also moving, especially to a place where you don't know anybody, is a huge expenditure of time and money. But the second thing I would say is the economics 20 or 30 years ago were it paid you to go to work, get money, and then go pay somebody to do various things for you. Whereas now the economics are going much more back to how our great grandparents and grandparents lived, which is, you know, stop paying somebody else to do it or spending time at work. Do it yourself and you'll save more money. So let me give you an example. I once had it when I was an investment advisor. I once had a client who's constantly complaining that her water bill was going up and the yields on her stocks were going down. I said, look, it's real simple. Sell some stocks and build a well. You'll save money. You'll get more water more economically than if you arbitrage between two corporations trying to handle it. So one of the most important things is you go through your income statement and your expense statement. You go through your balance sheet. I would strongly recommend you go to Solari and get our Coming Clean document and go through Coming Clean because that'll help guide you. But what you do is you say, where is it much more feasible and fun for me? Like, can I grow 30 or 40% of my food, you know, in my backyard or in a tower on my balcony? Or can I, you know, can I build a well if I'm in the right place? So look for ways of disintermediating the corporations out of your balance sheet and income statement. And you'll find there's steady opportunity and it really helps you to deal with inflation. But it's not one big thing. It's many, many little things. And that's why we like to provide the Coming Clean or some of these other shows to walk you through the many, many things you can do. And there are tons of them. There are absolutely tons of them. One of the most important is to get that fresh local food, because to deal in this environment, you have to be super, super healthy. And if you're hanging out with Vince and his pals, then you know all of that. And they have, Vince and his network have marvelous, you know, people who know about food and farming in the Philly area, and there's lots of great stuff.
1: East of the Rockies, Chris is with us in Clearwater, Florida. Hi, Chris. Go ahead.
3: Good morning. Catherine, what do you think about more equitable commerce media like community currencies, which are my favorite because they're tangible, not digital, in time banks, barter networks, cooperatives, swap shops, and then there are, of course, community gardens where you can buy, sell, trade, and give plants seeds and cuttings and knowledge and food. And, because I say don't wait for politicians to reform economics, and because technology increases, so should our standard of living. So I want folks to recognize their value, and maybe even communists can turn into capitalists who like private property once they've learned their own value. And also, you know, haven't we been living under fascism since 1913 and the two previous periods of U.S. history, privately owned central banks issuing currency and credit at interest? Isn't this corporatism or fascism rather than capitalism, which is defined as basically the right to private property, when you have the privately owned Federal Reserve issuing the currency and credit at interest? And isn't that a false flag, I think? Wouldn't you agree that's a false flag for making capitalism out to be the fall guy and making way for even more fascism and corporatism? or the communists might think that they're getting their way, but they're, you know, and bringing down capitalism, but they're just bolstering fascism.
0: So I wouldn't call it fascism. I would call it crime. So what we've been dealing with is steady centralization of the economy. When a few people can print the money, keep the whole system, you know, secret, and give their friends, you know, inject the money to their friends relatively, you know, you're talking about one group of people who are above the law and the rest of us who have to obey the law. And so you get a criminal model. It's not capitalism. So I keep telling people, capitalism, there's a difference between crime and capitalism. All your suggestions about what we can do are great. Community, at the height of the Great Depression, there were 3,100 community currencies in the 3,100 counties in America. So it's an average of one community currency per county. And I think when you, what you want to do in your local area is what you can get going. Where is the cluster of leaders who will do something and be able to get it go? If you can do time, if you can do barter. And I think you try as many things as possible and see what you can really get going. But it comes back to people. One of my favorite quotes is from a Swiss doctor who said, the currency of the future will be relationships of trust. Where can you build relationships with trust with people in these different areas who will not allow themselves to get bought away or sabotaged? And if you look at the history of many of these activities, trying to do community currencies or time networks or other things locally, you know, the central bankers always send in their saboteurs and they get broken up. So a lot of this comes down to who is the local leadership and how will they get something done? The good news is the history of freedom says it only takes 5 to 10%. It doesn't take everybody. It doesn't take a lot of people, but you need that 5 to 10% getting together and backing each other and watching each other's back and then going about the business of making people productive in the real economy. And there's a lot of technical innovation that, I mean, if you look at technology, it could make us wildly productive and wealthy. But we need to sort of implement it at a local level, you know, with networks of trust, with people who are really focused, you know, in a spiritual and cultural way on real success. And when you combine that with economic prosperity, then that's when you start to get things that are really fun because you're building family wealth, and family wealth is the bedrock of freedom.
1: Catherine, what are the young builders? What is that?
0: Okay, so we have this, and they've changed their name, George. They changed their name last week to Solari Builders. So I'm going to call them the Solari Builders. But I was out going on meet and greets, and I just sent Tom a map of where I was this last 2 months. I went to 20 locations plus in, it was 25,900 miles anyway. But I was out in the meet and greets 2 years ago, and all our subscribers said, what are you going to do for my kids and grandkids? So I came back. We have a wonderful team of young people. And I said, look, we've got to create something for the young people because, you know, they don't want to, the parents and grandparents don't want to spend $250,000 to send someone to a university that's just, they come home with, you know, they just come home with no education and
1: right.
0: Everybody's time and money has been wasted and they can't get a good job. So what can we do? And we said, let's see if we can take the Solari curriculum on building family wealth and building wealth and help people in the age group of 18 to 28. So last year we invited applications. We took our first group, and I have to tell you, George, I've never met a more wonderful group. We got 89 applications, chose what is now a group of 28. And we've gone through a whole bunch of Zoom courses and classes with the finest entrepreneurs, business guys, investment guys, and teachers in our network.
1: Wonderful.
0: And then we have two meetings. We did one in Florida in February. We're doing one in Italy in August. And it just, this whole experience has rocked our world. And so now we're going to try and do 4 to 6 groups a year and build this into a network. And what I keep telling all of our subscribers is, you know, there is a group of young people who can absolutely build the future in a positive way. We just need to get behind them and support them.
1: Catherine Austin Fitz with us. Her website linked up at coasttocoastam.com. We'll talk to you in our next news segments soon enough, Catherine. Thank you so much. Up next, mass extinction events. 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
7: An agreement with Iran. I'm Ted Lindner, Fox News. President Trump on the way home after attending the G7 summit in France. That's where he signed the temporary ceasefire agreement between the United States and Iran. Fox's Alex Hogan with more.
8: Iran also confirming that it has signed the deal as well. So we're also learning more about the details of the agreement. It will end the naval blockade, reopen the Strait of Hormuz toll-free for 60 days. So there will be more talks to take place to determine the next steps after that. It calls for Iran to dilute its highly enriched uranium. It would lift sanctions on Iran. The U.S. will help develop, quote, at least $300 billion for the reconstruction and economic development of the Islamic Republic of Iran. And President Trump multiple times reiterated the argument that the money is not coming from the U.S.
9: It's not our money. It's their money. And we froze it. At a certain point in time, I guess we're going to have to give it back.
8: This agreement will kick off 60 more days of future negotiations.
7: Meantime, a Senate hearing to confirm U.S. Attorney for the Southern District of New York, Jay Clayton, as Director of National Intelligence, postponed Wednesday after the president ordered him not to appear. Senate Minority Leader Chuck Schumer, very upset about this, fuming and critical of the president.
10: Every action he takes undercuts our safety for his own ridiculous, sometimes even indiscernible, political motivation.
7: Clayton's nomination came after President Trump faced bipartisan backlash for his decision to appoint Federal Housing Finance Agency head Bill Pulte as acting director of National Intelligence. And military officials identifying all 8 men killed in this week's fiery crash of a B-52 bomber during a test flight at Edwards Air Force Base in Southern California. The victims included 4 active duty airmen, 1 reservist, and 3 civilians, according to a statement from the base. The men range in age from 32 to 53. No cause had been determined. The investigation continues. 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
27: Scattered storms into early this evening will end overnight as skies become partly cloudy and temperatures drop into the 70s to 6 on the WOKV weather meter. Hot and humid tomorrow, partly sunny. A few afternoon thunderstorms, your Thursday high near 95. And Friday, partly sunny. The afternoon and evening storms become more numerous with highs around 90. From the First Alert Weather Center, I'm Action News Jack's Chief Meteorologist Mike Burrish for 104.5 WOKV.
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1: Up next, we are going to New South Wales to talk with George Mitrovic about extinction events right here on Coast to Coast AM. 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

0: And welcome back to Coast, George Norrie with you. George Mitrovic back with us. Prolific author. He's written well over 160 books. Author on Bigfoot, as well as a host of other subjects, from anomalous archaeology to the great climate change deception. George also writes on cosmic bombardments of Earth and mass extinctions, including the last great mass extinction 12,000 years ago. His latest work is called The Little Navigator Book. George, welcome back. How have you been?
1: I'm well, thank you. George, I'm quite well. I was very pleased and honored to be asked to speak on your program again.
0: We look forward to it. It's been 2 years, but we should get you back more often.
1: You should. I've got lots I write about. It's now over 185 books.
0: Oh, my God. How do you get so prolific?
1: Well, I retired a year and a half ago. I don't work. And I just edit and collate and write for 8 to 10 hours a day, 7 days a week.
0: You've written a lot of books on California monsters as well, haven't you?
1: Yes, I just finished one of those. It's 2 volumes, 940 pages.
0: We're going to talk about a lot of things from you today, but let's get into some of the strange things going on with our planet. What do you talk about a hidden history of our planet. What is hidden about it, George?
1: What actually happened?
0: What happened?
1: Which is the biggest mystery.
0: Tell me more.
1: The biggest one in recent history, around 10,900 BC, a massive fragmented comet struck the Earth. The main impact was in the Atlantic near Bermuda. It was powerful enough to tilt the Earth's axis by about 24 degrees almost instantly. That tilt ended the Ice Age, moved the North Pole from Hudson Bay to its present position above Greenland, and triggered global flooding up to 400 feet as sea levels rose. You don't read about that one very often, and yet there are proofs everywhere, documents, scientific periodicals, but no one likes talking about it.
0: Are they afraid to talk about it, George?
1: They are. They're worried it'll... It's like the reasons they never talked about UFOs for years, because it might scare the sheep. But it won't. People learn from things. They aren't scared once they learn.
0: Absolutely.
1: I mean, I was arguing with people recently, I tend to, and, you know, they were talking about mammoths being drowned in the permafrost. And I thought, you can't drown in the permafrost. It's solid. You can't even dig it. And the only thing that grows in the permafrost is a 4-inch-high willow. How many of those does a mammoth eat in one day when it requires 5 tons of food, half a ton, 500 kilos?
0: That's half a forest, right?
1: Yes, and you know what they found in their snap-frozen, congratulations to Clarence Birdseye for the concept, bellies, and in their mouths, oak leaves, birch leaves, tree branches, spring flowers. They were creatures of the savannah. But that's savannah because of a massive cometary impact where Bermuda is now. It tilted the Earth 24.5 degrees, and I'm not making that one up. It's an accepted scientific fact. Prior to this impact in 10,900 BC, the North Pole was Hudson Bay. The next time you Google Earth, have a look at the right side of Hudson Bay. It's a lovely half circle. Look in the middle. There are islands. You know the funny thing about islands?
0: How big are these objects, George, when these objects hit, roughly how big are they?
1: They can be anything from 10 to 20 miles across.
0: Wow.
1: They fragment. The one that hit Bermuda, the main one, was 300 miles across. The Bermuda Islands, now I'm old enough to remember a television ad when it was still black and white. Actually, I can remember before that, but you can't see much on radio. Sorry, I shouldn't have said that. Where you drop something into a milk glass and you see all the milk rise up in the middle of it.
0: Right.
1: That's the central uplift. And that's what a meteorite does when it goes through our crust. and privy Earth's surface. Their lava and magma come spurting up like a fountain or a geyser. And then it solidifies and it becomes these islands. The one at Hudson Bay is 300 miles across as well. And I have a lot of maps in my books. I think a picture is worth 1,000 words. And it's like this gigantic circle around Bermuda. Then they're not so big heading towards Hudson Bay in Alaska. And then by the time you've hit Siberia, they're only a few miles across and they're still elliptical. And that's important. By the time you get to Russia, they're big circular craters, a mile or two across. Because the fragments of a comet are still traveling across the surface of the Earth relative to it revolving around. They're really simple things, but people don't like discussing them. And during this tilt, the mammoths and the mastodons and all the rest of our lovely big furry animals died in mudslides.
0: Almost instantly too, I would assume, right?
1: Snap frozen, otherwise they would have rotted. They're still fresh, like you just grabbed them out of the freezer, because that's where they've been since 10,900 BC. And if this wasn't the only cometary impact Earth has had, it'd be very rare, but we have lots of them. Asteroid impacts. I wrote a book years ago in 2012, 700 pages of cometary impacts hitting the Earth. I'd only listed the ones leaving a crater over 1 mile. And these days, a crater of over 1 mile would destroy everything around for about 60 miles.
0: The tsunami would be incredibly high, would it not?
1: The tsunami was. It was a 400-foot sudden sea level rise.
0: I'm convinced, George, that the flood of Noah was caused by something like this.
1: There were quite a few big tsunamis around 2300 BC in the Mediterranean caused by a meteorite. There are also other ones around 5600 BC, which is a Noah flood candidate, when the Black Sea suddenly flooded, because it was a Euxine lake before then. And suddenly, all the ice masses from the north of where the Black Sea is now rapidly melted, filled it, and the water ran from the Black Sea to the Mediterranean.
0: George,
1: not the Mediterranean, to the Black Sea.
0: Could the Bermuda Islands be part of this comet somehow?
1: They're the central uplift. And considering most meteorites are iron, the mass that would have created an impact site the size of Bermuda would be so strong it would play with magnetic fields and compasses and everything for miles around, because it's still there.
0: If we went down to the bottom of the sea, would we find remnants of this as well?
1: It'd be so well buried under the islands, but you never know. Because the other fragments are all over the world in one big line. I call it a teardrop. You've got the big round bit that starts thinning out as it goes across the world. Nobody bothered to use that phrase when I first coined it. Now, oddly enough, I see it.
0: George, let me ask you this, though. But if this impact were to happen today, would we get notice?
1: Yeah, we'd be able to see it coming, as long as it doesn't come from the direction of the sun, then it could be a problem.
0: Right.
1: But most comets don't come from the direction of the sun. They come from past the Oort cloud, which is past Pluto. Then they come in, they're attracted by Saturn, Jupiter, and the sun. Then they come charging past us.
0: So with today's technology, we'd probably be able to see it coming in with months' notice, no doubt. Probably.
1: Months, hopefully years.
0: How could we defend ourselves from something like this, George?
1: Until we increase our technology, it might be the old technique of head down and bum up in the air. But Even a little comet or even an asteroid from the asteroid belt is near impossible to destroy. I don't know if anyone's tried, but I always have suspicions that somebody tried to blow one up in the last 20 years and failed miserably.
0: And is it not true that the pieces of the asteroid or comet could be worse than a direct impact of one object by itself?
1: Yes, because they continue across the surface of the Earth in the trajectory of the initial object that struck the Earth. And they start fires, they cause great floods, they kill everything around them, there are poisonous gases from them, and they basically, it's hell on Earth. Fire and brimstone, that's what they always called it. And brimstone is a name for sulfur falling from the sky. And that's even the biblical translation of brimstone. Well, in Hebrew, it's barak, B-A-R-A-K, the burning stone from heaven.
0: Now, some investigators have predicted that there was this central uplift in Bermuda of the cosmic impact, right?
1: Yes. That's been known since the 50s.
0: What made them determine that?
1: They looked at the geology around Bermuda. They noticed strange circular underwater markings that were creating diameters. Something must have caused it. A volcano won't cause it. A volcano covers its evidence. But a cosmic impact doesn't. Like, to give you an idea, the impact that hit Hudson Bay, the projectiles that came from it, which were mainly ice, because the ice cap at Hudson Bay was 2 miles thick at the time.
0: Wow.
1: So most of what it created was ice shards. Those remains have been found, or should I say, the elliptical craters, and they're as far as the Carolinas, Georgia, Florida, in the ocean, over to Wyoming.
0: That,
1: all of these are equidistant from Hudson Bay. And the reason they're elliptical is they came in at a low angle. So these elliptical things, they're called the Carolina Bays, and the geologists say, oh, they're just lakes created by the wind. If you look at them from the air, these amazing lakes sit on top of each other, across each other, all pointing in the same direction, southeast. They have virtually no bank on the northern part, and they've got steep banks on the bottom part, showing that something skidded in at incredible speed, and being ice, there's no trace.
0: George, do you think the moon was a shield for us?
1: The moon can be. It cops a hell of a lot of cosmic impacts. Its surface is all cosmic impacts. There are no volcanoes on the moon, which was believed for millennia.
0: Right.
1: Or other things. They're all crater impacts, so it's helped a lot.
0: I mean, all those objects could have hit us had the moon not captured it, right?
1: Yes, and we've had hundreds of objects hit us anyway. I recently finished a 4,700-page set of books on cosmic impacts, volcanic weather, everything that causes weather and causes destruction.
0: Now, was this going on, George, during an active solar system?
1: Yes, the solar system was already here. This is only 10,900 years ago.
0: Well, that's not long in space-time, that's for sure. So it could happen.
1: No, it's nothing.
0: It could happen again.
1: Yeah, some people are predicting they might show up in the 2030s. It all depends on who you start counting from. To predict scientifically, you have to have patterns. And I'm one of the few people that looks at patterns in an archaeological way.
0: And what do you think?
1: I reckon since the dawn of this century, we've got a reasonable chance of asteroids or comets possibly coming very close to the Earth, God forbid, hitting the Earth. We don't know what size they are, whether they're just going to be 100-meter wide things or the next big one comes. But we have to keep an eye out for them.
0: What would
1: it they've almost wiped us out lots of times.
0: What would it take to hit a city, not land in the ocean, but to hit on land to wipe out a city of the United States or someplace in Australia? How big?
1: How big? It could be less than half a kilometer.
0: Wow.
1: It would wipe out about 50 kilometers around it.
0: How deep would the crater be?
1: About 2 miles.
0: And the impact...
1: Until it gets filled up with silt. Well, the impact would shake the Earth to begin with. You'd have massive tidal waves. And imagine playing in a bathtub and you're whooshing the water, which every kid used to do, and some adults might still do. It's like a big wave hitting the side of the bathtub. That's just from a hand on one side of it pushing the water. And it's almost instant. But these have been happening since the dawn of time.
0: Would you say
1: our geology.
0: Would you say it's an act of God?
1: A lot of people would say it's an act of God. I just call it an act of creation.
0: Or just bad luck, right?
1: Yeah, crappy luck. But the funny thing is, and I wrote this in a book I published in 2012 called When the Sky Fell Down, comets can also bring life to a planet, which does sound weird, because all a comet is a big mud ball. It's just a mass of mud and ice.
0: It's the theory of panspermia, isn't it?
1: Yes, but what I found before 72, and I wrote this 700-page history of cosmic impact over 1 mile at a time, 1 mile diameter at a time, the third oldest major impact was at Barberton in South Africa 3,650 million years ago. And I thought, that's interesting. And it's 60 miles wide. It's on the Greenstone Belt. They say it might have formed the Greenstone Belt. And I was going through books on biology to sort of flesh things out, and I discovered the oldest bacteria fossils are from Barberton, and they date from the same period. They're the oldest bacteria fossils. Because the advantage of travelling by comet, if you're a bacteria, is it protects you from cosmic radiation, and it's a stable temperature environment inside. So it's a perfect thing. As you said, it's panspermia.
0: And I'm sure planets like Mars, Jupiter, Venus, they've all been hit, haven't they?
1: Oh, yeah. When you look at Jupiter, you think of Shoemaker-Levy.
0: Yes.
1: Who died in Australia a few years ago. And in 1996, if I remember rightly, my memory's going. I've written so many books, I get everything confused. It was the first linear meteoric impact event ever recorded.
0: That's true.
1: As a row of meteorites hit the surface of Jupiter.
0: Hold on for a second, George. We're going to take a short break, but we'll be back to talk more about mass extinctions caused by comets and asteroids in just a moment on Coast to Coast AM.
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4: It was wrong for the U.S. to initiate military action. While three quarters think it's important for the U.S. to pursue an end to Iran's nuclear program, 87% said it's also important to avoid a prolonged conflict.
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14: Scattered storms into early this evening will end overnight as skies become partly cloudy and temperatures drop into the 70s to 6 on the WOKV weather meter. Hot and humid tomorrow, partly sunny. A few afternoon thunderstorms, your Thursday high near 95. And Friday, partly sunny. The afternoon and evening storms become more numerous with highs around 90. From the First Alert Weather Center, I'm Action News Jack's Chief Meteorologist Mike Burrish for 104.5 WOKV.
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1: It's our buddy Paul Peterson from the Donna Reed Show. 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

0: And welcome back, George Norrie, along with George Mitrovic, as we talk about his incredible life as an author in the paranormal world. George, living out in the Australia area, did you ever run into Russell Crowe, the actor?
1: No, I've never met him.
0: Great guy.
1: I liked Gladiator, though.
0: I met him here in California. He was a great guy. Still is. Of all the things that you've written, which is your favorite book?
1: That's one of the hardest questions around. Because I like all of them. I like my books on comets. I like my books on archaeology. I write about very odd archaeology, but all documented. What people might notice when they look at all my books, and it's over 180 of them, is that they've all got bibliographies, which means you can trace where the information comes from. A lot of books on these subjects don't have anything like that. You know, I like to show people that this is where the sources are for the information. So you can go exploring. I just regard my books as guidebooks. I mean, I've written more books on Bigfoot than you can poke a stick at. UFOs, I've written a few 700-page tomes. But there's one or two that I really enjoy. One, it was pre-Columbian River Explorers of North America. And it's full of maps, which makes it relatively expensive, but it's full of colour maps. And it shows all the Viking and Celtic and Roman and Cretan or Minoan and Chinese and lots of people and West African people who've traded with North America, who established colonies in North America. Like an interesting thing, which I always find it amazing, that the Bronze Age ended around 1500 BC.
0: Yeah.
1: Suddenly. It didn't sort of drift away. It just ended suddenly in Europe. The Minoan culture on the island of Crete basically wiped itself out in the same period. And they were the best seafarers in the world at the time. But the thing that they don't bother to teach is that all the copper mining in the Great Lakes, which is one of the richest sources of natural, pure, high-grade copper in the world, stopped. You can see why they abandoned the tools. They just dropped them. And the cultures of the Great Lakes mention that different people came up the Mississippi.

0: They came down the St. Lawrence to get the copper, the trade for the copper. Because the domestic market in North America, yeah, they used a lot of copper, but not as much as what was mined. And just interestingly enough, every 1,000 years during one of our pluvial periods or wet periods, you could get a boat to go from Lake Michigan 2 miles to Lake Des Plaines, I think, and down the Illinois, then to Mississippi, then to the Gulf of Mexico, and home back to Europe or North Africa.
1: It's truly amazing.
0: It's just pretty amazing.
1: It really is.
0: And my books have got the sites of ruins. They've got lots of maps because I like information. I want people to hop in their car or whatever they want to drive or ride or fly and go to these different counties or villages that still have interesting structures. Like the Falls of the Ohio, I collect data and I put it together. And in one small multi, a small several mile length for the Falls of the Ohio, 7 different reports were made of 2,000-year-old swords, other odd things, all in the same area. And sitting above it all is a massive stone fort. People underestimate the archaeology of North America and how magnificent it was. I mean, you just have to look at Cahokia.
1: I've been
0: large
1: there.
0: Large city. Yeah. Beautiful. Directly across from St. Louis.
1: Yep.
0: It's the biggest pyramid in North America, one of the biggest in the world, and its floor area or surface area, base surface area, is larger than the Great Pyramid of Cheops.
1: Cahokia Mounds.
0: All of these things. I wrote several books on, let's see, I wrote another book, Crowded with Maps, which is a guide to archaeological sites and strange ruins and things of North America. So you could go, once again, to your local area because you didn't know about these things, or further out. There's so much you can learn. I mean, you can spend a lifetime just going around New Mexico.
1: Do you travel much, George?
0: There.
1: Do you travel much?
0: I only travel in books. The only trip I made my life was to Egypt last year. My wife wouldn't travel, so there are reasons for it.
1: Wow.
0: But I've traveled in books like it's going out of fashion. I live in books. I've got a huge library.
1: What do you think Bigfoot is?
0: Good old Bigfoot. Bigfoot's three things. One is he's a big, furry, average 7 or 8 foot tall, with or without red eyes, forest creature. He's not just vegetarian. He leaves traces. He leaves fecal compounds. I'm not sure how we would describe that from where he's eaten and where he's deposited it later. But Bigfoot is also mentioned in the North American Indian legends like the Wendigo and everything else as being supernatural. So do we have two types of Bigfoot? One that's actually, and I'll tell you why I believe the first lot of Bigfoot is natural. The most common report about Bigfoot, and it sounds funny, but it's true. It's real, and it's too absurd not to be real. Randy and Andy are busy driving in the forest or the bush. They decide it's time to relieve themselves. So they get out, they relieve themselves. Next second, something is 8 foot high, blazing red eyes, throwing sticks, jumping, yelling, carrying on. He does not want them there. And that is standard anthropoid ape behavior because they were marking its territory. So that explains a lot of the forest ones. The Wendigo, yes.
1: And it could have killed him.
0: It could have if it wanted to. It's a funny thing. I've got very few records of Bigfoot that have been killed, and the people who did it buried the remains because they thought that they'd killed a human so they wouldn't get caught. Because what's amazing is you hear of people and they all say they've been shooting squirrels since they were knee height of a grasshopper. And yet they always miss this 9 foot tall thing 20 feet away. I find that hard to believe. Or maybe their descriptions of how good they were finding it hard to believe.
1: It's generally, George, though, been able to evade humans, hasn't it?
0: Yes, it doesn't trust us at all. But it camouflages perfectly. The majority of reports mentions it's always never comes out past the tree line. It looks like a tree truck sitting there. And they're very fast. One of the most amazing things about them is they're amazingly almost supernatural fastness or speed when they do cross over. But remember, these things are pretty big. They've got pretty long leg structures, so they get a pretty good pace up anyway. But they're not the only...
1: Where do you think they live?
0: On every continent apart from Antarctica. Australia's got them. They're called Yowies and Yahoos. On the east coast of the US, some of them are called Yahoos as well. And Yowies, which is really weird. Because you can't imagine Australia and the east coast of the United States communicating. And the majority of them live in heavily forested areas. It's ideal for them because they camouflage so well in it.
1: Are these called Yetis in Asia?
0: Yetis or Asmus. There are lots of names. Every culture virtually has its own. In England, they're called the Woodwows, the wild man of the woods, but he hasn't been seen for a while. The English tended to wipe out almost every native animal in the country over the years because of the small size and the large population. Because they have to live alongside us. It's funny when you look at maps, there are more Bigfoot reports around Los Angeles than there are in the north of California. Once again, another series of books with lots of maps. So as I said, I like maps. I like looking at maps and seeing where these things are. And somebody else once said, they asked me, they said, describe your maps of North America. And I said, well, look at the, I think it's called the 404 disappearing person map that wanders around. Well, the Bigfoot maps are on the same area. The East Coast and the West Coast, forested areas, very rarely in the centre where there's not much cover, but they are reported. And they said, oh, does that mean the Bigfoot are all killing these people and that's why they're written down as the 404 disappearing people? I said, I don't think so, but I'd hate to get one riled.
1: I had a story once, George, this person called me during open lines and said he was fishing near a small little creek and that he caught two trout. He turned around and there's a Bigfoot standing behind him looking at him and the fish. He's holding the two fish. He panicked, didn't know what to do, and he said he handed the two trout to the Bigfoot, which took them, looked at the man and gave him one back and ran away with one. Do they think like that?
0: Yeah. There are quite often reports of that. One of my favorite Bigfoot stories is the story of Whistling Paddy from the 1940s and 50s in Tennessee.
1: What is that one?
0: And it was a large hairy humanoid, which were locals in the area, and they're all backwards. A lot of them are of American Indian descent. They weren't educated as such. They stayed in their own little communities. But this woman wrote it in the late 50s, and she remembers Whistling Paddy would come to the back door. They called him Whistling Paddy because he whistled why they called him Paddy. I've got no idea, but the entire community called him that. And he would quite often show up at the back door for potato peelings and things like that.
1: Yeah.
0: And then head off. They got used to each other because it knew they weren't going to hurt him. And they knew, generally, he wasn't going to hurt them. Vada told the children to get inside before sunset, before Whistling Paddy comes out. And I've since found several reports over the years from different places around the world where Bigfoot are renowned for whistling. As well as making horrendous noises that terrified people.
1: We've had stories of them throwing rocks at houses and things like that. Have you heard those?
0: Yes, rocks at houses, rocks at cars, attacking cars. They get... If they think you're going to take their territory, they'll just do what generally a large ape will do, which is give you immediate warning that you've got to go. Now.
1: Are they also what we used to call the abominable snowman?
0: Yeah, same thing. The abominable snowman was just a 1920s name that was developed by, I can't remember, some English colonel in the Himalayas for the Yeti. But it's a name that stuck.
1: Which had white fur, right?
0: Yeah, well, there are reports of white ones, even in the States. For a while there, I thought maybe they were doing what jackrabbits and the Arctic fox do in the winter. They go white.
1: That's a good point.
0: But I've also found white ones during the summer in some places. But who's to say they're not both different types?
1: What about families? Do they migrate in families?
0: I reckon they migrate up and down north to south. They're a migratory species. They've been recorded with children. They've been recorded with female partners, with all the female characteristics we expect of a large ape.
1: What do you think of the 1967 Patterson-Gimlin film? Have you seen that?
0: Yeah, I've seen it. I still agree with it. I don't regard it as fake.
1: You do not.
0: No, I don't. Well, I've heard lots of rumors about people finding Bigfoot costumes and all the rest of it, but there's something about it, it moves too freely. Whereas you put a huge costume like that on a person, they'd be lucky to clump along like it's nobody's business.
1: That's a good point. Stay with us, George. We're going to take some phone calls when we come back, and we'll chat a little bit more about the extinction events that you've been looking at as well.
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10: From both leaders. I'm Sue Guzman, Fox News. President Trump and the leader of Iran signing off on a memorandum of understanding that will lead to a ceasefire with Iran and begin nuclear talks.
11: It will end the naval blockade. It will reopen the Strait of Hormuz for at least 60 days. After that, there will be future talks as far as the future of what this will mean. And it potentially could be toll-free after that. According to the Iranians, at least, this deal will lift sanctions off the selling of Iranian oil. The U.S. will help develop, quote, at least $300 billion for the reconstruction and economic development of the Islamic Republic of Iran. And President Trump also addressing the war that has been breaking out in Lebanon between the IDF and Hezbollah. President Trump putting new pressure on Israel, saying that he does not believe the Israelis are doing enough.
10: Fox's Alex Hogan. Meanwhile, the Prime Minister of Pakistan on X claims the MOU goes into effect immediately, with Iran opening the Strait of Hormuz and the U.S. lifting the naval blockade. Democrat U.S. Senator Jeanne Shaheen accused President Trump of offering Iran concession after concession, as she put it, for next to nothing in return. War Secretary Pete Hegseth has arrived in Brussels, Belgium, where he's meeting with NATO defense ministers. Says the goal of the meeting is for NATO to get back to NATO 3.0.
12: NATO 3.0 is post-Cold War recognition that it needs to go back to a real hardline military alliance that has real military capabilities capable of deterring right here on the continent and taking the lead for the conventional defense.
10: Hegseth says President Trump's goal is to make the U.S. military defense even stronger. And the confirmation process of President Trump's nominee to head the nation's intelligence agencies is on hold. He halted the Senate hearings Wednesday and urged the Senate to renew the Foreign Intelligence Surveillance Act, which has been stalled in Congress. America's listening to Fox News.
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23: Scattered storms into early this evening will end overnight as skies become partly cloudy and temperatures drop into the 70s to 6 on the WOKV weather meter. Hot and humid tomorrow, partly sunny. A few afternoon thunderstorms, your Thursday high near 95. And Friday, partly sunny. The afternoon and evening storms become more numerous with highs around 90. From the First Alert Weather Center, I'm Action News Jax's Chief Meteorologist Mike Burrish for 104.5 WOKV.
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1: You're part of the show this hour. We're going to take your calls with George Mitrovic as we talk about Bigfoot, strange things, and mass extinction events right here on Coast to Coast. 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

0: Welcome back, George Norrie, along with George Mitrovic. George, what would happen if a couple of these large comets hit the planet at the same time? Could they destroy the entire planet?
1: Probably not. Planet's pretty big. But its own mass would help protect it, but that would cause massive surface destruction, literally. What's one quote? A one-mile impact is devastating regionally. A 50 to 100-mile impact is civilization-ending. And a 300-mile impact like Hudson Bay rewrites the planet.
0: What's more devastating, George, a landmass impact or water?
1: The landmass impacts caused huge fires. We've found them in the mudslides and things like that. But I think for immediate impact, the massive tidal waves would wipe out everything. That's why we've gotten mammoths frozen in mud, from the tidal waves.
0: Some were frozen, eating with they had food in their mouths when they were frozen, right?
1: Yeah, flowers and oak leaves and elm leaves and everything from a standard savanna climate that we're very familiar with. But that one hit, they were flicked 24.5 degrees north.
0: All right, let's go to the phones.
1: Which didn't help them.
0: Sue in North Carolina to get us going east of the Rockies. Hi, Sue.
2: Hi, George. How you doing?
0: We're doing well.
2: Happy birthday to good old Art Bell.
0: Yes, sir.
2: Yeah, I remember him. Listen, been listening ever since, you know?
0: Yep.
2: But anyway, yeah, I was wondering, when they, this is really interesting. This is really, really terrific. When it comes to AI and everything, could AI predict and help us with comets, asteroids, tell us the real lowdown, you know, on the Bigfoot and all that? Would AI be able to really, you know, set us straight?
0: What's the science behind AI when it comes to impacts? What do you think, George?
1: All AI is it interprets what data you've got. And Sue, thank you for your compliment earlier. I'm really chuffed about it. And I'm glad you're enjoying it. The more information we give, the more AI can work out. Like, I write books that are hundreds and hundreds and hundreds of pages, and there are hundreds of them. So there's so much data you can play with that most people in a lifetime never get to see. Yes, we can use it. And use it far more efficiently. Thank you, Sue.
0: Appreciate that. Wildcard line, Cornelius in Alexandria, Louisiana. Hello there, Mr. White.
3: Hey there, George and George. We're talking to the two Georges tonight.
0: Yes, you are.
3: Is George from Australia or Britain?
0: Australia.
3: Britain?
0: Australia.
3: Oh, he is from Australia. But I love, George, when you have these guys with accents and stuff. So I love your accent. I trained with some Aussies. They were MTs. And those Aboriginals, boy, they were something to talk to. So, George, my question for you, and thank you for Ariel. He's the angel of coast, George. That's what Ruthie calls Ariel, the call screener. George, I'm going to bring up two things. And I don't know if George, both of y'all knew this. There was a Bayou Bigfoot spotted last month here and stuff. And I don't know if you've ever been to Louisiana. We've got a lot of Indian mounds called Poverty Point, and they date back thousands of years. So you were right about that. The Vikings, Romans, and all like that was here in North America. But my question for you, Tom Horn used to come on the show. So I don't know if you know who Tom Horn is, but, he said Apophis, it's a big, huge comet or meteor, and it's headed this way in around 2029. It's supposed to hit or come between the moon and us and cause massive tidal waves and different things, or 2036. So my question for you, George, is have you ever heard of Apophis, and do you know anything about that? God bless you, George, and George, and God bless America.
0: Well, we've talked about Apophis on the program before, George. Have you been following that story?
1: I've read of Apophis, and there are quite a few others. Some Graham Hancock has got his money on. And thanks, Cornelius, for a really interesting question. It's important to bring these things up. He's bringing up the concept, I think, of the Leonid meteors hitting the Earth in that time. But basically, it's like a lottery, you know, or actually, it's like a bingo call. You don't know which balls are going to come up till they come up. It might not be a cluster of them. It might be one lone rogue one.
0: But when they come up in a big way.
1: Yes, that's a thing. But
0: is there anything that scares you about these mass extinction events?
1: No. And I'll state this little quote of mine I like. We live on a planet with a violent past. Understanding that past isn't fear. It's preparation.
0: Could we survive another comet?
1: We survived it before.
0: How so?
1: We survived lots. We survived the mass extinctions of 78,000 BC, where only 1,000 humans were left on the planet after Mount Tambor in Indonesia erupted. We survived multiple mass extinctions over the entire term of human life on Earth. Yeah, it's just part of how a planet evolves. Or reacts or adapts, I think, is a better pair of words for it. Some of us will survive. And it's ultimately luck.
0: Next up, let's go to Aaron in Fountain Valley, California. Welcome. Hello, Aaron.
4: Hello. Thanks for this great program and for accepting George Norrie and Tommy and Iasius and my call. By the way, you're extremely funny. That's my relatively pertinent Christopher Walken impersonation. But anyway, aside from that, there are two Whites and two Georges. I'm Aaron White, and I just wanted to say it's interesting about Cuba and the pyramids off the coast of the West, and I wanted to know what your thoughts are on that. 2,000 feet below sea level?
0: What do you think of that, George? Go ahead.
1: Thanks for calling. They were first photographed in a sonar manner, I think in 1966, 1967, by a Polish lady and her husband. And I haven't seen any further work on them since then, just rehashing of the original discovery. 2,000 feet is a lot of feet. But in an area as volcanically unstable as near Cuba, anything's possible. You know, we have mountain ranges rising up. Like, for instance, Lake Titicaca in Peru. If you look at it, you'll see all the mountains aside onto it. Yeah, and it's also got fresh water. No, sorry, salt water, seahorses in it. Now, you try and get me to understand how seahorses got up to a tilted lake, which is, what, over 7,000 feet up, without it being raised to that level. And these, we have huge movements of things on this planet. Did that help you at all?
0: Everything you say, George, helps us.
1: Because knowledge is power. We need to know all these things. It's hard for everyone to do it. Everyone's busy.
0: Let's go next to Taylor in Burlington, Iowa. Hi, Taylor.
5: Hey, George number one and George number two. Before we begin, real quick, normally I'd ask the question, but can I sing happy birthday to Art Bell on the air?
0: Save that for another day, okay?
5: Alrighty. Okay, and George, too, what prompted you to write your books, your a lot of your books.
0: 185 of them, George.
1: Yeah, I've published 30 on Monsters of North America since Christmas. And now I'm rewriting. It's got to be about 70 books in total, state by state. I'm curious about things. And I like researching things. Because as I said earlier, all my books have got bibliographies, which means they all come from published work, scientific publications, the research of other people. They all get acknowledged. They've all put their work towards one small part of a theory. And I gather it all up. It's like cooking a stew. You've got to just be careful what you put there and suddenly see what comes out of it.
0: What determines the subject matter of the book when you write it?
1: I've been known to stop writing a book in the middle of it and start a new one on something else. Then I finish that one and go back to the set I was working on. My brain is just mad. It does these things.
0: It never stops, does it?
1: It doesn't stop. At 2 o'clock in the morning, I'll be working out how to publish a change in something. But that's it. My cat keeps me company and I keep thinking of different books and different things. And I know they'll show up because my brain does that.
0: What kind of cat?
1: I've usually got a few in advance.
0: What kind of cat do you have, George?
1: She's an Australian Mist. She's the rarest cat in the world.
0: Are they fluffy?
1: And she's beautiful. No, she looks like a fat Siamese with tabby markings, but the build of a Burmese. She's all muscle and big, and but not huge. It's not short hair.
0: And I bet,
1: very smart cat.
0: I bet she's feisty, isn't she?
1: Oh, yes.
0: Next up,
1: she's got plenty of spirit.
0: Allie in Tennessee. Gay Allie, go ahead.
6: Hello. Hi, George.
0: Hi.
6: Hey.
1: Hello, Allie.
6: Hey there, George. I want to talk a little bit about, you were talking about the abominable snowman and that video out in the 70s of the Bigfoot.
0: Yeah.
6: And everything like that. Well, I live on like 60 acres in the middle of Appalachian Mountains in East Tennessee. And I know for a fact they exist because I have built up rapport and trust with them over the past 4 years. And I actually have photographs of them. I would actually like to email them to you. It's wild. I wanted to know, do you think they're interdimensional beings? Isn't that what? Why nobody ever, like, finds a body or anything like that?
0: That's been a possible question, George. Are they interdimensional? Or they come from other areas?
1: Some are, and a lot aren't. The ones that the Amerindians called the Wendigo and others, they're interdimensional. And they're basically all the folk tales about them. They're nasty, and they're deadly. The average forest Bigfoot isn't. They'd rather get away from you, or you leave quickly and interfere with you. And if you want something really strange, in 1954 in France, during a huge, huge UFO flap, there were 9 small Bigfoot sightings. I thought, what's that got to do with anything? In 1968 in Pennsylvania, there were big Bigfoot sightings in conjunction with UFOs. That was before Star Wars in 1975. We've got to allow for a lot of different types of the same thing. Is one disguised as the other one? Is one the natural creature here? I was mentioning a tale, my favorite Bigfoot tale from Tennessee, about Whistling Paddy. Does your Bigfoot whistle?
0: You never know.
1: Hello?
0: I'm with you, George. Go ahead.
1: Yeah, I was talking to the lady.
0: She's gone.
1: Ah, she's gone. Oh, dear.
0: Next up, let's go to Stephanie in Minneapolis. Hello, Steph. Go ahead.
7: Hey, how are you guys doing? Am I dealing with two Georges, right?
0: Yeah, sir? Two Georges. George 1 and George
1: 2. Listen, across the one.
7: Mr. Norrie, how about that? I apologize. I didn't get to see who the guest was for your second half tonight. I didn't have two questions. I have a question. I'm also sitting here with my daughter who's just now, like, actually learning about you. She's seen you on TV. Kudos. Awesome stuff. You know what I mean? But the actual question is for me, and it's kind of aside from what you guys are talking about, but it's not. But when it comes to terms, spirituality, right, George Norrie, okay? This is really for you, okay?
0: All right.
7: I mean, where do you lie with this stuff? You know what I mean? Like, I know everyone's awesome. Like the abominable snowman thing, all that. Everyone's got their awesome stuff. You know what I mean? But, like, even where I'm at right now, like, my daughter's here with me. My man, like, we've actually had a phenomenon of spiritual contact. Like, it's weird. Like, stuff's happening. Like, we've staged the house kind of stuff like that. But, I mean, like, do you follow as a religious thing? Or, like, where do you guys go with this stuff, you know?
0: Well, I don't follow it as a religion, but I'm very, very in tune with what's going on in the world and outside of the world. And if you ask me if I'm a believer, in many of these cases, yes, I am. UFOs, the afterlife, spirits, all those kinds. How about you, George?
1: I would have to agree with you, George. There's too much for us not to underestimate. There's so much in this wonderful planet, this wonderful solar system, this wonderful universe we live in. There's a spirituality of just being with your pet cat. That love and that friendship, that spirituality. And my cat's never been near a church. And then you embrace it with other people and other researchers. And a spirituality is universal. And I think that's what we all say, it's love. Does that help you at all?
0: Interesting take. Ted in Texas, let's squeeze you in, Ted. Go ahead.
8: Hey, good morning, King George and Curious George. I've got a quick question for each of you. Curious George, I recall in school they taught us that the biggest asteroid strike was in the Yucatan. And so my question for you is about that. And King George, you know, in 2002, Mark Klein discovered the NARS 8400 machine at AT&T in San Francisco. That was a NSA machine for listening to all the phone calls they had tapped off a trunk line. Do you think Palantir continues to do that sort of work?
0: You never know. The technology's gotten even bigger. And the asteroid that wiped out the dinosaurs, how many years ago was that, George?
1: 66 million years. It left the crater 60 miles across, and it was nothing compared to the size of the Cuba crater, which was next to it, which was 500 miles across, or three other craters, which are in a row from them, ending up with the Shiva crater in the Indian Ocean. And one of those craters, the central uplift in West Africa, was Mount Kilimanjaro. Enormous impacts.
0: What would that sound like, George, when it hit the planet? Would you hear it all over the place?
1: You would hear it across the entire planet.
0: Wow.
1: Before you went deaf. That's five enormous impacts. I mean, for Mount Kilimanjaro to be an impact, to be a central uplift.
0: We'll be back in a moment with George Mitrovic and wrap things up on Coast to Coast AM.
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10: Scattered storms into early this evening will end overnight as skies become partly cloudy and temperatures drop into the 70s to 6 on the WOKV weather meter. Hot and humid tomorrow, partly sunny. A few afternoon thunderstorms, your Thursday high near 95. And Friday, partly sunny. The afternoon and evening storms become more numerous with highs around 90. From the First Alert Weather Center, I'm Action News Jack's Chief Meteorologist Mike Burrish for 104.5 WOKV.
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0: And welcome back to our final segment with George Mitrovic as we talk about mass extinctions, Bigfoot. Is there a subject, George, you would not touch?
1: I don't write about ghosts or poltergeists.
0: You do not? Why not?
1: Because I've got too many other things to do.
0: Huh.
1: It's really hard to find proofs like footprints and that for ghosts and poltergeists. I've read numerous reports on them over the years. I've got a huge library that's got lots of reports of them. You have to be selective, which sounds weird coming from me, in what you choose to research.
0: Are you a believer in life after death?
1: I don't know. I'll wait till I get there.
0: Well, as I used to tell people, if there is, you'll know about it when you die. If there isn't, who cares?
1: Yeah. I don't know, but I'll leave it open because I'm not the knowledge source of the universe. I like to think I am at times, but I'm not. I'm just an old bloke trying to write books and keep themselves busy.
0: Would you consider yourself spiritual?
1: Yeah. I love people. I help the poor. I don't want to sound like I'm boasting. I do the things I'd like to do when I can afford to do them. I believe it's a human's right to help people when they're down and out. It's a human's right to help them when they need money for food or rent or whatever.
0: Sure.
1: Or just a hand up. And to be an example to them that you can do it, you can do anything. And it takes a lot of effort at times, and it still has to be done.
0: Let's go to the phones. Let's go to Denver in Jackson, Mississippi to get us started. Hi, Denver.
2: Thank you, George, for this opportunity to speak on Coast.
0: Sure.
2: I'd like to send a shout-out to all the fathers for Father's Day coming up, and shout-out to Yvonne in North Carolina and one of my karate students in Jackson, Mississippi, Reggie. But what I'd like to talk about is Raleigh Martin Cena, Bigfoot on the mothership. He was abducted, been on Coast a few times when Ardell was the commentator.
0: Right.
2: He said that the aliens told him that they use Bigfoot for collecting data here on Earth. You know, so Bigfoot must be very intelligent, you know. And the guest was saying that he had seen Bigfoot around the flying saucers a lot. So this must be a connection there, you know.
0: What about Bigfoot being an extraterrestrial, George? What do you think?
1: Well, that was the part I was mentioning earlier about them being as little feet, as I call them, in France. There are 9 sightings of a UFO landing and ramp comes out and a little fella comes out. But it was still covered in fur with huge eyes. And then in 1968, it went totally mad around Uniontown in Pennsylvania. A lot of reactions and ruckus there between Bigfoots from a flying saucer that landed again. And then since then, they're not that rare. They're not as common.

0: common as the grey reports or things like that, but they're not a rarity. They're all part of it. And the funny thing is, those other sightings were before 1975 when Star Wars came out and Chewbacca appeared.
1: Yep. Are we still getting major Bigfoot reports?
0: There are constant Bigfoot reports now because people aren't that afraid to start mentioning them, but there are a lot less people bothering to write them into books. I got into an argument with a person a few months ago and they said, you haven't seen the Bigfoot, so why do you write about them? And I say, I write about them because otherwise your sighting of Bigfoot will never be known by anybody. He wasn't happy. I didn't care.
1: Next up, let's go to Jay in Alabama, east of the Rockies. Hi, Jay.
2: Hello, George and George. Hi.
0: Hello, Jay.
2: Hello. I believe Panspermia actually did happen. Because if not, the Earth would just be a big solid rock with a lot of water on it. But my question is, God made humans. Who made dinosaurs?
1: I think
0: Mummy and Daddy dinosaurs.
1: Through God. God made it all, I think. What do you think of that, George?
0: It's all adaptation of life forms. If they're not suitable, they die out. If they are suitable, they keep adapting.
1: George,
0: and we came along much, much later.
1: Speculate on what would have happened to humans had that 65-million-year-old comet not hit the asteroid, not hit the planet.
0: There are some theories and some groups stating that the reptilians, which we hear about, are actually descended from the dinosaurs. Others say that the dinosaurs would have kept adapting, which I prefer a term. I don't quite believe in evolution because you have to adapt to survive. If you don't adapt, you're gone. Mind you, I don't know what Tyrannosaurus would do with the short arms and not very prehensile arms. Hands, but maybe they would have eventually developed a humanoid or hominoid type of dinosaurs. Technically, they weren't reptiles either. Giant chickens.
1: You think every kind of species on the planet died during that 65-million-year period?
0: No, a lot of the aquatic species survived.
1: And birds.
0: Which are also related to the dinosaurs, but the birds managed to escape. Where to or how? I've got no idea. But they survived, and a lot of the aquatic ones survived, and the alligators, caimans, and crocodiles survived. It was basically the huge ones that needed a hell of a lot of food, because you imagine after the forest fires after that impact,
1: oh my gosh,
0: there'd be nothing for them to eat.
1: Probably,
0: there's always simple answers to these things.
1: Probably burned for months, I would guess.
0: They burnt for years, according to the geology.
1: Years? Wow.
0: Years. The remains of gigantic forest fires in Canada and in the States are huge. They burnt for years.
1: Next up, let's go to Walter in Massachusetts. Hey, Walt, go ahead.
3: Hey, George. How you doing?
1: Good to have you.
3: Hey, George, too. Good day to you.
0: Hello, Walter.
3: Hey, I got kind of like one question, but kind of two. Could Earth somehow be going to another ice age? And then if not, could we be like another Mars?
1: What do you think of that?
0: The odds are another ice age. My research, and I just finished publishing 4,700 pages on climatic variations that were not caused by man for the history of the Earth and still aren't caused by man, but some political groups like to use that for their own advantage. Ice ages can take only 50 years to form.
1: That's all?
0: Which most people think it'll take ages? No. 50 years. Two generations, and they're back again. And with an ice age, you get lowered sea levels as the ice caps go up. But remember, the ice age wasn't across the entire surface of the Earth. What was very misunderstood over many years was the polar ice mass was centered on Hudson Bay. So North America in that part, from Georgia upwards, was the actual North Pole ice mass. And that's something a lot of people have trouble getting their mind around, which means everything underneath it was not ice affected.
1: You'd mentioned earlier that you'd been to Egypt last year. What did you think of the pyramids?
0: Loved them. I love Egypt. It was a life dream.
1: And what is your speculation on how they built it?
0: They're 2.5 tons on average each. You build a ramp. You build something like Herodotus said, they use something that we would describe as a kangaroo crane. I mean, really, I disregard them as a great stack of blocks put together. When you compare them to places like Baalbek in Lebanon, where the stones are 1,600 tons each.
1: It's amazing.
0: And the quarry is 1.5 miles from the Temple of Baal, which later became the Temple of Jupiter.
1: They knew something, there, George. They knew something.
0: They knew things. They knew lots of things. And that's what I like about archaeology. I find all these things they knew. You know, I write very simple books for most people to understand. I don't write academic works. I want people to read my books and say, I didn't know that. That's even my books on archaeology and stuff like that. Because this planet and what we are capable of is amazing. Never put yourselves down in the grand scheme of things. We are important. Our fellow people are important and we can accomplish miracles. Sorry, I'm getting a little carried away there.
1: Yeah. First time caller Alton is with us in Fayetteville, North Carolina. Hey, Alton.
4: Hey, how's it going?
1: Good to have you. Go ahead.
4: This is a question for both of you, Georges. In the movie Armageddon, you know, NASA, they've made a team to send to try to destroy the asteroid or meteorite.
1: Yep.
4: Do you think there's a real life possibility that they could get a team to do that? And if so, do you think the government would allow it, or do you think they would just wait to see what happens after the impact?
1: I think there is a plan. We have a near-Earth department that has been studying what to do with an asteroid that may be coming in, whether we blow it up with a nuke or try to send astronauts on it to set some explosives or even try to move it with a laser. What do you think, George?
0: All of those things have been considered, and the near-Earth approach department, I can't remember its exact name, is set up specifically to track asteroids and comets or planetary objects, because even one the size of a Volkswagen can cause immeasurable damage. But no, we have people looking for them. And I'm sure they've already worked out a plan, like in Armageddon, to blast the thing out of existence.
1: Would they tell us, George, if one was headed this way, or would they just keep it quiet and let it
0: hit? They normally tell us. Quite often there are little broadcasts that somebody's coming along into Earth orbit, you know, where some come between the Earth and the Moon, and in space that's just actually here. And we do get warned. The big ones, they might not warn. You might see a whole lot of rocket ships heading off from a base near Washington. And there goes the government.
1: How would they warn us? Through programs like mine, or what would they say?
0: Programs like yours. These days, you could almost do it by Seek Shelter on your phone. Our phones are all interconnected.
1: Like one of those emergency alerts?
0: Yeah, the emergency alerts are the same as, like in Australia, we get bushfire alerts.
1: Right.
0: Quite common. They just tell us, move out of this area. This area is burning, if you haven't noticed already, and move to this area.
1: We get lots of weather alerts.
0: Technology is here.
1: Yeah. Do you know what an amber alert is?
0: That's usually a child kidnapping.
1: Exactly. We get those on our phone, too.
0: Yeah, they're important. And I post them on Facebook if I get Facebook about missing children. I don't care where in the world it is because I've got followers all over the world.
1: Can you imagine?
0: Somebody might be able to help.
1: Can you imagine what social media would light up with if something like that was coming our way? My gosh.
0: And how many people might not believe it?
1: Well, that's an interesting take right there. How many might not believe it?
0: Yes. We're humans. We're liable to do anything.
1: You can't believe everything you hear on social media.
0: Yeah, a lot of people do.
1: What is your recommendation to people, George, beyond your books? If you're not
0: study,
1: if something's coming,
0: study what you look at. If you're not sure about something you look at, use Google View. And if that thing you're looking at that looks great only appears on Facebook, Instagram, sorry, if it hasn't got a museum reference or a zoological reference or some established reference, I'm not posting it.
1: What are the odds of an impact happening during our lifetime?
0: Well, Hancock reckons it's going to be 2033. That's less than 10 years. That's a few years. Yeah, easy. If you're, I don't know how old you are. I'm 71.
1: I'm about your age, a little older.
0: Yeah. But there are also odds that it might not happen. The things might just miss, and we're all worried for nothing. I'd rather stay on the positive side, but be prepared.
1: What's your next book, George?
0: I need to finish this set of 60 books on monsters of North America.
1: Come on back on the program when you're done, okay?
0: I'll be happy to. I really enjoyed tonight. Enjoy. Thank you for the questions from outside and the people. And I hope people learned something from it.
1: Absolutely. Thank you, George. George Mitrovic, website linked up at coasttocoastam.com through his Facebook page. For Dan Galante, Uriel Blackshear, Tom Danheiser, Sue Trikas, Lex Lonewood, Sean Ladasore, Alec Fernandez, Stephanie Smith, Tim Benal, George Knapp, and Richard Serrett, I'm George Norrie, somewhere out there on Coast to Coast AM. We'll see you on our next edition. Until then, be safe, everyone.

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8: Good morning, Jacksonville. It is 5 o'clock. I'm Benjamin Fridkiss. The Jacksonville Sheriff's Office has arrested a man for a murder that happened 7 months ago. Action News Jax's Shea Simon reports Sean Walker was arrested on Tuesday. He's charged with murder and several other crimes.
9: Kenneth Bronson was found dead in a parking lot in Durkeyville in November. Video shows a man pointing a gun towards him. Now, according to the arrest report, Walker, the victim, and another man, they lost $120,000 in a money scheme 1 day before the murder. The man told police that Walker blamed the victim since he introduced them to the people who allegedly ran the scheme.
8: Covering Green Cove Springs, police arrested a man for possessing child pornography. 21-year-old Anthony Seduj Jr. was taken into custody yesterday morning following an hours-long police response that rattled neighbors.
10: Came out and there it was. And then they brought in more people and more people, and the whole street was blocked off. Police cars. I've never seen anything like it before.
8: Police say they received a tip about the inappropriate images leading to probable cause for the search warrant. Clay County Sheriff's Office has released a composite sketch of the man accused of grabbing a woman as she walked her dog in Jennings State Forest. Sheriff Michelle Cook said the woman was walking her dog near Powell Ford Road Tuesday morning when an unknown man approached and grabbed her arm. Fearing for her safety, she threw her backpack at the man, and her dog scared him off, allowing her to get away unharmed. You can see the sketch and a description of the man in the WOKV app under local news. And plans for a new park near McCoy's Creek are full speed ahead. Developers showed their drafts to neighbors for the area meant to be a recreational space. People we spoke with have lots of ideas of what recreation could look like.
11: I would love to see some green space just to bring some vibrance to the city.
12: Splash pad. Because it would be so nice to have something for kids to like cool down.
13: Some weightlifting, maybe like a gymnastics ball.
8: This project is a part of a much bigger effort to connect the Emerald Trail to the area and address flooding concerns in McCoy's Creek. Separate projects to address flooding and stormwater management are also underway. WOKV News time is 5:02.
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15: A hot day today under partly sunny skies. A 6 on the WOKV weather meter. We'll see a few afternoon thunderstorms develop. Heavy in spots, but certainly not everywhere. Highs in the mid-90s feel like temperatures well above 100 degrees. An evening shower storm tonight, otherwise partly cloudy, down into the mid-70s. And increasing cloudiness for your Friday. And there'll be showers and thunderstorms increasing midday into the afternoon tomorrow. And quite a few spots manage to get at least some rain tomorrow with highs near 90 degrees. Saturday, partly sunny, scattered afternoon showers and thunderstorms with a high in the low 90s. And then for Father's Day, hot, humid, and the storms become more widely scattered again. Partly sunny otherwise. Highs in the mid-90s. And Monday, partly sunny and hot, just an isolated afternoon thunderstorm as we top out near 95 degrees. I'm Chief Meteorologist Mike Burrish. Join me today beginning at 5 p.m. on CBS 47 and Fox 30 Action News Jax.
16: First alert traffic from the Strata Air Conditioning and Heating Traffic Center.
17: No delays to report as you make your way into the downtown corridor this morning. Looking good along the Beltway, the interstates, and across the bridges. From the WOKV Traffic Center, I'm Scott Young.
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8: 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I'm Benjamin Fridkiss. Steve Houck of Watching Your Six with Steve Houck joins Jacksonville's Morning News in depth with Christine Bellino to address a number of top headlines this week.
19: So in recent days, the Mexican authorities have announced that they received a tip that essentially pointed them in the direction of what they describe as a grave of Nancy Guthrie. So apparently on their own, at least until just a day or so ago, Arizona, Pima County has said that they have not been contacted by Mexican authorities. So it seems like Mexican authorities have this information and they're making an attempt to locate remains. As of right now, they have not been able to.
20: And so another search is underway following another anonymous tip. Is any of this surprising to you that, you know, all this time, many people are still asking the question, wait, they haven't found her yet?
19: Well, it's not surprising to me. In fact, you and I had conversations early on in this, and I suspected right off the bat that most likely she was probably in Mexico that night. And
20: you did call it, and you're too humble to say it, but I will say that from the beginning, you said you thought that there was a Mexican connection, even before anyone else had said that.
19: Yeah, I did. It's, you know, kidnapping for ransom in Mexico is very, very common. And I suspect what happened is she was taken into Mexico, and whether, you know, she succumbed to injuries that were a result of the kidnapping or whether she, you know, she had very well-known medical issues. But at some point she passed, and at that point they just, you know, quickly buried her or disposed of her remains. And I suspect that, you know, if you think about this country with the cameras that we have all the time and the amount of information that's shared more than any other place in the world, to go this long with no real credible information, I don't believe she was in the United States after that night. And I believe she was across the border and like I said, disposed of rather quickly. So, you know, she's never been seen. She's never been heard. There's no tips that we've, you know, at least that have come to any fruition as to where her location is. So I suspected right off the bat that she was in Mexico.
20: And this is part of, or some people are surmising that this is part of the wrench attacks that are taking over many parts of the U.S. And basically the theory behind it is that bad actors are looking for information, specifically social media information, to find targets. You know, as a member of who's very actively a former member of law enforcement who is still very active in the emergency management and law enforcement community, are you surprised by the amount of information that people share online? I mean, I'm sure you must tell your own family not to share things online.
19: It's shocking that people share as much as they do. And what I recommend to people is if you take a trip, if you go somewhere, is wait till you're back home before you start posting photos. It's very simple safety protocols, but if you have nefarious intent, you can very easily find out a lot about people just by scoping social media. And we've seen it in L.A. with a lot of these celebrities and these sports figures across the country, really. But I think it was a Venezuelan gang. But they were targeting football players and basketball players because they know that from, you know, early morning on Sunday until late afternoon on Sunday, they're not going to be home. So they were targeting their homes, and there's been many high-profile athletes that have been, you know, their homes have been empty. Patrick Mahomes, Travis Kelce had it happen, Joe Burrow. So many of these athletes, and it's the same thing with stars. You know, they hit them on the nights like the Oscars and the Golden Globes. They go to their homes, they know where they live, and they hit them when no one's there. Even some of them that have had security, and they've still been able to get in and get it. So, yeah, people share way too much online.
20: It surprises me, too. You say, you know, wait until you get back. I would even say, you know, wait months after you get back to post your photos. Many people, if I go away ever, people say, oh, I didn't see any photos on social media. Yep, and you probably won't. Or if you do, it'll be next year that you find them there.
19: Yeah, I subscribe to that same philosophy. I don't share anything on social media for that exact reason. It's just there's too many bad actors out there, and you make yourself too vulnerable.
20: So let's go to Pasadena, where we now have the dash cam video available, where a police officer accidentally shot a colleague. And what is surprising is it was during so-called horseplay. They were basically goofing around. So A, tell us what you know about this story, and B, your thoughts.
19: Okay, so if I could, I just want to correct one word in that, and this is a terminology thing. And I know if there's other police officers listening to me talk about this, and I don't correct it, they're gonna hammer me.
20: Correct.
19: We would not call that an accidental shooting. An accidental shooting is where there's a misfire, the gun malfunctions. We call that unintentional. So it's an unintentional firing of the gun. So not accidental. An accident would mean that something malfunctioned with the gun.
20: I thought you were going to correct me on horseplay, which
19: no, it is. So this was unintentional. So, LA is reporting now. LA News are reporting that there was there's fresh evidence that this investigation unveiled, and I suspect what that fresh evidence is that they've uncovered that this was very common. By looking at that video, I cannot imagine this is the first time that something like this has occurred, either with these officers or within the police department. It seemed to me like a very casual thing to do. So I suspect that new evidence is that this has been going on for a while, and this is the first time it's ended this way. It's insanity is the only way to describe that on both parts, both the officer that did it initially and ended up being the victim of gunfire. It's insanity. It's the only way I can describe it.
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27: A 6 on the WOKV Weather Meter. Hot one today under partly sunny skies. There will be a few afternoon storms that will develop and cool off at least some neighborhoods. A high near 95. An evening shower or storm tonight, otherwise partly cloudy, dropping only into the mid-70s. And a mix of sun and clouds for your Friday. But showers and thunderstorms will increase for tomorrow with highs near 90. Saturday, partly sunny. Scattered afternoon showers and storms with highs in the lower 90s. From the First Alert Weather Center, I'm Action News Jax, Chief Meteorologist Mike Burrish for 104.5 WOKV.
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17: No delays to report as you make your way into the downtown corridor this morning. Looking good along the Beltway, the interstates, and across the bridges. From the WOKV Traffic Center, I'm Scott Young.
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8: Good morning. 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I'm Benjamin Fridkiss. The safety of special needs students at a St. John's County school is being called into question. Action News Jax's Madison Foglio explains.
29: The attorney for former Trout Creek Academy principal Katie O'Connell filed this petition Tuesday for a hearing in front of the St. John's County School Board. The district says it put O'Connell on leave after complaints about a quote that appeared in the school yearbook. But the allegations in the lawsuit raise more serious questions. The petition alleges that Trout Creek has struggled to provide the resources needed for its ESE programs and classrooms. One student had stabbed others approximately 6 times, with one injuring a kindergartner this year. It goes on to say that on May 13th, that same kindergartner was stabbed again by another student and had to be life flighted. I reached out to St. John's County School District and asked if they can confirm these stabbing allegations and if parents were notified of this matter. I'm still waiting to hear back. The petition claims it was while O'Connell was dealing with the fallout of that incident when the yearbook with a rap lyric quoted was handed out.
0: You as a district provided zero support to Ms. O'Connell while she was dealing with the outfall of the stabbing.
29: Last week, O'Connell's supporters and her lawyers spoke at a school board meeting to try to stop the board from taking action to end her career with the district.
9: The suspension for the disciplinary suspension triggers a requirement that an administrative hearing be held. At this point, it looks like no administrative hearing will be held.
29: In the petition, O'Connell's attorney asked for the school district to hold a proper hearing on her suspension as the principal of Trout Creek Academy and for the school board not to act until she is granted due process. And O'Connell's attorney disputes the fact that she was placed on administrative leave. Rather, he suggests that she was suspended, which gives a very important distinction legally, because if she was in fact suspended, it would require the school board to hold a hearing.
8: The memorandum of understanding with Iran could become signed in Geneva on Friday. Eric Sean explains that it comes as lawmakers call for more information on the plan to end the war.
10: Iranian state media reports plans have changed for signing of a memorandum of understanding with the U.S. to stop the war, as President Trump has digitally signed the deal, bypassing a planned ceremony in Geneva on Friday. The MOU includes key concessions from Iran, including opening the Strait of Hormuz for 2 months and ending its nuclear program.
11: Verify that they're dismantling this nuclear program.
12: I mean, you could go
11: dismantling the bombs, abandoning terrorist proxies, or we got to stay at the negotiating table.
10: The U.S. in turn will end its blockade on Iranian ports in the region and provide Iran with $300 billion for reconstruction from the attacks. While the highlights of the 14-point plan have been reported, some lawmakers say they have yet to see exactly what the text says.
13: Yeah, I want to see the original document, the one that's signed, because there's been a lot of differences in terms of interpretation.
10: Meanwhile, some Senate Democrats are criticizing the $300 billion for the reconstruction plan as Americans continue to deal with high prices at the pump.
14: It seems unthinkable. At the same time, Iran is now going to be able to export their oil and gas, rake in billions more.
15: This deal looks like unconditional surrender by the United States, not by Iran.
10: And complications could follow, even if the deal is signed this week.
18: Once you lift that stranglehold, it's very, very hard to get the, you know, just all of the conditions required to keep it in place.
10: Iranian state media reports after both presidents signed the deal, they say it will be more costly to break it.
20: This is House Call for Health. A surge in global demand for more protein is bringing a shortage of a key protein ingredient. Whey protein, a byproduct of some dairy processes like cheese making, is being added more frequently into food products such as breakfast cereals, snacks, and drinks to meet growing protein demand. And that's leading to less whey availability. Whey protein concentrates are used by athletes and older adults to help build muscle mass. Wholesale prices for whey protein began rising in 2024 and accelerated in 2025 and this year. Whey protein concentrate with 80% protein is trading at more than $13 per pound on the commodities market, up 250% over a year ago. New GLP-1 weight loss drugs have also affected use of whey protein concentrate. A dairy analyst says U.S. exports are being paused as much as possible, and because of that, Europe is seeing shortages. For more health news, go to foxnewshealth.com. House Call for Health, I'm Anna Eliopoulos, Fox News.
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4: Apple is about to make your wallets even smarter. iOS 27 is bringing big changes to Apple's wallet, the digital payment platform native to the Apple ecosystem. They intend for it to do more than it used to, and it may even intrude onto what you might use some third-party apps for sending and receiving payments. Apple's wallet already allows you to store and use credit and debit cards. Now you'll be able to do things like scanning a restaurant check and send cash requests to your fellow diners to pay for their part of a meal. You'll also be able to use the iPhone's camera to scan loyalty and membership cards, such as for a department store or a gym, and have the app create a digital version. The wallet will also be able to bring pertinent cards to the top of your stack as you physically approach the corresponding venue, such as a theme park gate. iOS 27 will be released worldwide this fall. With Fox on Tech, I'm Eben Brown, Fox News.
1: It's June 18th, and this is your Fox Daily Snapshot. Today is National Splurge Day. Go ahead and treat yourself to something magnificent. You deserve it. Also on this day in 1983, Sally Ride becomes the first American woman in space.
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1: Ride serving as a mission specialist on the Shuttle Challenger. President Jimmy Carter and Soviet leader Leonid Brezhnev signed the SALT II nuclear treaty in 1979. The deal provided for limitations and guidelines for nuclear weapons, but it never formally went into effect. In 2000, Tiger Woods, with a record-setting victory to capture his first U.S. Open championship, his 15-shot victory at Pebble Beach breaks old Tom Morris's record for the largest margin of victory in a major championship of 13 strokes, which had stood since 1862. Born on this day in 1942, Paul McCartney of Beatles fame. Love was such an I'm CJ Papa. That's your Fox Daily Snapshot.
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11: A 6 on the WOKV weather meter. Hot one today under partly sunny skies. There will be a few afternoon storms that will develop and cool off at least some neighborhoods. A high near 95. An evening shower or storm tonight, otherwise partly cloudy, dropping only into the mid-70s. And a mix of sun and clouds for your Friday. But showers and thunderstorms will increase for tomorrow with highs near 90. Saturday, partly sunny. Scattered afternoon showers and storms with highs in the lower 90s. From the First Alert Weather Center, I'm Action News Jax, Chief Meteorologist Mike Burrish for 104.5 WOKV.
26: First Alert traffic from the Strata Air Conditioning and Heating Traffic Center.
16: No delays to report as you make your way into the downtown corridor this morning. Looking good along the Beltway, the interstates, and across the bridges. From the WOKV Traffic Center, I'm Scott Young.
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20: This is House Call for Health. A shot to reversing aging has long been sci-fi plot material, but now it's edging closer to reality. The world's first reverse aging drug was injected into a human earlier this month.
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25: Good morning, Jacksonville. It is 5:30. The nation's oldest city is about to see a first when Cynthia Garris becomes St. Augustine's first black mayor in December. Garris was born and raised in St. Augustine and spent two decades working in local government before joining the city commission.
27: It's time to tackle new goals for being the first black female, first black person to sit as mayor in the city of St. Augustine.
25: Garris says she will focus on maintaining city services, repairing infrastructure, and preparing for local growth. Multiple disability advocates are refiling a lawsuit against Florida over the state's expectant mother parking permits. The lawsuit argues the permits conflict with the Americans with Disabilities Act, taking away the already limited number of handicapped parking spots from people who need them.
28: None of us woke up and said, hey, today let's go get in a wheelchair and see how difficult my life can be. You know, we have enough stress as it is.
25: According to the lawsuit, between June 2025 and January 31st, the state issued more than 10,000 expectant mother parking permits. They're good for 1 year, and pregnancy is the only requirement. The state has filed a motion to dismiss the case for a second time. The Trump administration is warning states they could lose federal unemployment funding if they don't do more to crack down on fraud and waste. Ted Lindner with more.
1: The U.S. Labor Department sent letters to all 50 states Wednesday saying weak oversight, outdated technology, and poor identity verification have allowed fraud and improper payments to persist in unemployment programs. Acting Labor Secretary Keith Sonderling says governors are now on notice and could face consequences if problems aren't addressed. The department highlighted concerns in California, Illinois, and New York, while leaders in those states pushed back, arguing the administration is offering few details and overlooking efforts already underway to combat fraud. Federal officials say additional guidance for states expected in the coming weeks.
25: WOKV News Time is 5:32.
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11: A hot day today under partly sunny skies. A 6 on the WOKV weather meter. We'll see a few afternoon thunderstorms develop. Heavy in spots, but certainly not everywhere. Highs in the mid-90s, feel-like temperatures well above 100 degrees. An evening shower storm tonight, otherwise partly cloudy, down into the mid-70s. And increasing cloudiness for your Friday. And there'll be showers and thunderstorms increasing midday into the afternoon tomorrow. And quite a few spots manage to get at least some rain tomorrow, with highs near 90 degrees. Saturday, partly sunny, scattered afternoon showers and thunderstorms with a high in the low 90s. And then for Father's Day, hot, humid, and the storms become more widely scattered again. Partly sunny otherwise. Highs in the mid-90s. And Monday, partly sunny and hot, just an isolated afternoon thunderstorm as we top out near 95 degrees. I'm Chief Meteorologist Mike Burrish. Join me today beginning at 5 p.m. on CBS 47 and Fox 30 Action News Jax.
26: First Alert traffic from the Strata Air Conditioning and Heating Traffic Center.
16: No delays to report as you make your way into the downtown corridor this morning. Looking good along the Beltway, the interstates, and across the bridges. From the WOKV Traffic Center, I'm Scott Young.
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25: 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I'm Benjamin Ferdkiss. Steve Houck of Watching Your Six with Steve Houck joins Jacksonville's Morning News in-depth with Christine Bellino to address a number of top headlines this week.
5: So in recent days, the Mexican authorities have announced that they received a tip that essentially pointed them in the direction of what they describe as a grave of Nancy Guthrie. So apparently on their own, at least until just a day or so ago, Arizona, Pima County has said that they have not been contacted by Mexican authorities. So it seems like Mexican authorities have this information and they're making an attempt to locate remains. As of right now, they have not been able to.
10: And so another search is underway following another anonymous tip. Is any of this surprising to you that, you know, all this time, many people are still asking the question, wait, they haven't found her yet?
5: Well, it's not surprising to me. In fact, you and I had conversations early on in this, and I suspected right off the bat that most likely she was probably in Mexico that night. And
10: you did call it, and you're too humble to say it, but I will say that from the beginning, you said you thought that there was a Mexican connection, even before anyone else had said that.
5: Yeah, I did. It's, you know, kidnapping for ransom in Mexico is very, very common. And I suspect what happened is she was taken into Mexico, and whether, you know, she succumbed to injuries that were a result of the kidnapping or whether she, you know, she had very well-known medical issues. But at some point she passed, and at that point they just, you know, quickly buried her or disposed of her remains. And I suspect that, you know, if you think about this country with the cameras that we have all the time and the amount of information that's shared more than any other place in the world, to go this long with no real credible information, I don't believe she was in the United States after that night. And I believe she was across the border and like I said, disposed of rather quickly. So, you know, she's never been seen. She's never been heard. There's no tips that we've, you know, at least that have come to any fruition as to where her location is. So I suspected right off the bat that she was in Mexico.
10: And this is part of, or some people are surmising that this is part of the wrench attacks that are taking over many parts of the U.S. And basically the theory behind it is that bad actors are looking for information, specifically social media information, to find targets. You know, as a member of who's very actively a former member of law enforcement who is still very active in the emergency management and law enforcement community, Are you surprised by the amount of information that people share online? I mean, I'm sure it must, you must tell your own family not to share things online.
5: It's shocking that people share as much as they do. And what I recommend to people is if you take a trip, if you go somewhere, is wait till you're back home before you start posting photos. It's very simple safety protocols, but if you're have nefarious intent, you can very easily find out a lot about people just by scoping social media. And we've seen it in LA with a lot of these celebrities and these sports figures across the country, really. But I think it was a Venezuelan gang, but they were targeting football players and basketball players because they know that from, you know, early morning on Sunday until late afternoon on Sunday, they're not going to be home. So they were targeting their homes, and there's been many high-profile athletes that have been, you know, their homes have been empty. Patrick Mahomes, Travis Kelce had it happen, Joe Burrow. So many of these athletes, and it's the same thing with stars. You know, they hit them on the nights like the Oscars and the Golden Globes. They go to their homes, they know where they live, and they hit them when no one's there. Even some of them that have had security, and they've still been able to get in and get it. So, yeah, people share way too much online.
10: It surprises me, too. You say, you know, wait until you get back. I would even say, you know, wait months after you get back to post your photos. Many people, if I go away ever, people say, oh, I didn't see any photos on social media. Yep, and you probably won't. Or if you do, it'll be next year that you find them there.
5: Yeah, I subscribe to that same philosophy. I don't share anything on social media for that exact reason. It's just there's too many bad actors out there and you make yourself too vulnerable.
10: So let's go to Pasadena, where we now have the dash cam video available where a police officer accidentally shot a colleague. And what is surprising is it was during so-called horseplay. They were basically goofing around. So A, tell us what you know about this story, and B, your thoughts.
5: Okay, so if I could, I just want to correct one word in that, and this is a terminology thing. And I know if there's other police officers listening to me talk about this, and I don't correct it, they're gonna hammer me.
10: Correct.
5: We would not call that an accidental shooting. An accidental shooting is where there's a misfire, the gun malfunctions. We call that unintentional. So it's an unintentional firing of the gun. So not accidental. An accident would mean that.

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2: A 6 on the WOKV weather meter. Hot one today under partly sunny skies. There will be a few afternoon storms that will develop and cool off at least some neighborhoods. A high near 95. An evening shower or storm tonight, otherwise partly cloudy, dropping only into the mid-70s. And a mix of sun and clouds for your Friday. But showers and thunderstorms will increase for tomorrow with highs near 90. Saturday, partly sunny. Scattered afternoon showers and storms with highs in the lower 90s. From the First Alert Weather Center, I'm Action News Jax, Chief Meteorologist Mike Burrish for 104.5 WOKV.
1: First Alert traffic from the Strata Air Conditioning and Heating Traffic Center.
3: Got a crash on Butler Boulevard westbound at Kernan Boulevard. It is currently on the shoulder. From the WOKV Traffic Center, I'm Scott Young.
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4: 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I'm Benjamin Fridkiss. The safety of special needs students at a St. Johns County school is being called into question. Action News Jax's Madison Foglio explains.
5: The attorney for former Trout Creek Academy principal Katie O'Connell filed this petition Tuesday for a hearing in front of the St. Johns County School Board. The district says it put O'Connell on leave after complaints about a quote that appeared in the school yearbook. But the allegations of the lawsuit raise more serious questions. The petition alleges that Trout Creek has struggled to provide the resources needed for its ESE programs and classrooms. One student had stabbed others approximately 6 times, with one injuring a kindergartner this year. It goes on to say that on May 13th, that same kindergartner was stabbed again by another student and had to be life flighted. I reached out to St. Johns County School District and asked if they can confirm these stabbing allegations and if parents were notified of this matter. I'm still waiting to hear back. The petition claims it was while O'Connell was dealing with the fallout of that incident when the yearbook with a rap lyric quoted was handed out.
6: You as a district provided zero support to Ms. O'Connell while she was dealing with the outfall of the stabbing.
5: Last week, O'Connell's supporters and her lawyers spoke at a school board meeting to try to stop the board from taking action to end her career with the district.
7: The suspension for the disciplinary suspension triggers a requirement that an administrative hearing be held. At this point, it looks like no administrative hearing will be held.
5: In the petition, O'Connell's attorney asked for the school district to hold a proper hearing on her suspension as the principal of Trout Creek Academy and for the school board not to act until she is granted due process.
8: And O'Connell's attorney disputes the fact that she was placed on administrative leave. Rather, he suggests that she was suspended, which gives a very important distinction legally, because if she was in fact suspended, it would require the school board to hold a hearing.
4: The memorandum of understanding with Iran could become signed in Geneva on Friday. Eric Sean explains that it comes as lawmakers call for more information on the plan to end the war.
9: Iranian state media reports plans have changed for a signing of a memorandum of understanding with the U.S. to stop the war, as President Trump has digitally signed the deal, bypassing a planned ceremony in Geneva on Friday. The MOU includes key concessions from Iran, including opening the Strait of Hormuz for 2 months and ending its nuclear program.
10: Verify that they're dismantling this nuclear program.
11: I mean, you could go
10: dismantling the bombs, abandoning terrorist proxies, or we got to stay at the negotiating table.
9: The U.S. in turn will end its blockade on Iranian ports in the region and provide Iran with $300 billion for reconstruction from the attacks. While the highlights of the 14-point plan have been reported, some lawmakers say they have yet to see exactly what the text says.
12: Yeah, I want to see the original document, the one that's signed, because there's been a lot of differences in terms of interpretation.
9: Meanwhile, some Senate Democrats are criticizing the $300 billion for the reconstruction plan as Americans continue to deal with high prices at the pump.
12: It seems unthinkable. At the same time, Iran is now going to be able to export their oil and gas, rake in billions more.
13: This deal looks like unconditional surrender by the United States, not by Iran.
9: And complications could follow, even if the deal is signed this week.
14: Once you lift that stranglehold, it's very, very hard to get the, you know, just all of the conditions required to keep it in place.
9: Iranian state media reports after both presidents signed the deal, they say it will be more costly to break it.
11: Texas House Call for Health. A surge in global demand for more protein is bringing a shortage of a key protein ingredient. Whey protein, a byproduct of some dairy processes like cheese making, is being added more frequently into food products such as breakfast cereals, snacks, and drinks to meet growing protein demand. And that's leading to less whey availability. Whey protein concentrates are used by athletes and older adults to help build muscle mass. Wholesale prices for whey protein began rising in 2024 and accelerated in 25 and this year. Whey protein concentrate with 80% protein is trading at more than $13 per pound on the commodities market, up 250% over a year ago. New GLP-1 weight loss drugs have also affected use of whey protein concentrate. A dairy analyst says U.S. exports are being paused as much as possible, and because of that, Europe is seeing shortages. For more health news, go to foxnewshealth.com. House Call for Health, I'm Anna Eliopoulos, Fox News.
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16: Apple is about to make your wallet even smarter. iOS 27 is bringing big changes to Apple's wallet, the digital payment platform native to the Apple ecosystem. They intend for it to do more than it used to, and it may even intrude onto what you might use some third-party apps for sending and receiving payments. Apple's wallet already allows you to store and use credit and debit cards. Now you'll be able to do things like scanning a restaurant check and send cash requests to your fellow diners to pay for their part of a meal. You'll also be able to use the iPhone's camera to scan loyalty and membership cards, such as for a department store or a gym, and have the app create a digital version. The wallet will also be able to bring pertinent cards to the top of your stack as you physically approach the corresponding venue, such as a theme park gate. iOS 27 will be released worldwide this fall. With Fox on Tech, I'm Eben Brown, Fox News.
17: It's June 18th, and this is your Fox Daily Snapshot. Today is National Splurge Day. Go ahead and treat yourself to something magnificent. You deserve it. Also on this day in 1983, Sally Ride becomes the first American woman in space.
18: STS-7 and America's first woman astronaut.
17: Ride serving as a mission specialist on the Shuttle Challenger. President Jimmy Carter and Soviet leader Leonid Brezhnev signed the SALT II nuclear treaty in 1979. The deal provided for limitations and guidelines for nuclear weapons, but it never formally went into effect. In 2000, Tiger Woods, with a record-setting victory to capture his first U.S. Open championship, his 15-shot victory at Pebble Beach breaks old Tom Morris's record for the largest margin of victory in a major championship of 13 strokes, which had stood since 1862. Born on this day in 1942, Paul McCartney of Beatles fame. I'm CJ Papa. That's your Fox Daily Snapshot.
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24: A 6 on the WOKV weather meter. Hot one today under partly sunny skies. There will be a few afternoon storms that will develop and cool off at least some neighborhoods. A high near 95. An evening shower or storm tonight, otherwise partly cloudy, dropping only into the mid-70s. And a mix of sun and clouds for your Friday. But showers and thunderstorms will increase for tomorrow with highs near 90. Saturday, partly sunny. Scattered afternoon showers and storms with highs in the lower 90s. From the First Alert Weather Center, I'm Action News Jack's Chief Meteorologist Mike Burrish for 104.5 WOKV.
25: First Alert traffic from the Strata Air Conditioning and Heating Traffic Center.
26: You got a crash on Butler Boulevard westbound at Kernan Boulevard. It is currently on the shoulder. From the WOKV Traffic Center, I'm Scott Young.
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0: It's 80 degrees at 6 o'clock. We are headed toward a very hot and humid day with only a few afternoon storms. A closer look at our storm potential as we march toward Father's Day weekend coming up. Good morning. It's the Thursday edition of Jacksonville's Morning News for June 18th. I'm Rich Jones. Three big things you need to know, brought to you by Tom Bush BMW. President Trump dismissing concerns the U.S. is paying off Iran.
8: It's their money, and we froze it. At a certain point in time, I guess we're going to have to give it back.
0: Plans to install a park in McCoy's Creek outfall just got the green light from the city.
9: So this will be one of many park opportunities along that corridor.
0: Jack's Beach teenage phenom, Miles Russell, is about to tee off at the U.S. Open.
10: I was hitting balls next to Jordan Spieth yesterday. I looked up to him as a little guy.
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24: From the Action News Jax First Alert Weather Center, I'm Chief Meteorologist Mike Burrish. When storms increase again in the WOKV First Alert forecast.
25: First Alert traffic from the Strata Air Conditioning and Heating Traffic Center.
0: No issues 95 northbound from the avenues into downtown, and you're running fully up to speed northbound on 95 to the airport early this morning. We do still have a crash over on the right shoulder. This is JTB westbound at Kernan. Doesn't look like it's causing any delays. I-10 east heads up. There's something in the road. Actually, it's westbound at Cassett Avenue. There's something in the road blocking the right lane, so headed out of downtown, you might need to squeeze over to the center or left lane. Buckman and Dames Point Bridge looking good at this hour. 6:02 on Jacksonville's Morning News with more of today's top stories. Benjamin Fridkus.
12: Cities, state, and federal officials are in Jacksonville today to highlight a septic tank phase-out project on the north side. The EPA kicked in just under $7 million for the project in the Christabel neighborhood off Lem, Turner, and Edgewood. It's part of a larger septic tank phase-out in the city. Mayor Donna Deegan told Jacksonville's Morning News in May that steady progress has been made so far.
13: We're prioritizing the neighborhoods where those septic tanks are leaking into the river or into the water that cause a health hazard. But, you know, I got to say, at the end of the day, Rich, what I would love to see us do is stop putting in septic tanks, you know, in these areas that where we're continuing to grow that don't have infrastructure yet.
12: The Christabel septic tank removal project is set to end in November of 2028. A Florida appeals court has struck down a long-standing state law that barred young adults from legally carrying concealed weapons. Three judges from the 4th District Court of Appeal in Broward County unanimously ruled against the law, which was passed in 1987 and barred 18 to 20-year-olds from carrying concealed weapons. State Attorney General James Uthmeyer declined to defend the law in court. A trial date is set for next June in a lawsuit involving a gun registry at Jacksonville City Hall. Shay Simon reports.
14: Florida's Attorney General James Uthmeyer filed a lawsuit against the city for what he calls an illegal gun registry. It is for $5 million. That trial is only expected to last one day. Now, this all came after Action News Jax learned that Jacksonville kept a list of gun owners that brought guns to City Hall. The logbook was kept for 2 years. The state attorney's office investigated the list and found no wrongdoing, but Florida's AG says that Jacksonville broke state law by creating the list in the first place.
12: Mayor Donna Deegan's office said it had fully cooperated with the state attorney's investigation, and the city will always follow the law and support constitutionally protected rights.
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12: St. John's commissioners consider a data center moratorium in case they become a target if other counties restrict them first.
14: Now, the county attorney is creating a plan to show the legal path to passing it. They are also having a staff create a report on the impacts of data centers on the areas around them.
12: Action News Jax's Shay Simon reports it would be presented at a meeting in July.
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12: plan to regulate e-bikes and e-scooters in Fernandina Beach is moving forward.
1: Commissioners heard a second reading Tuesday that would require a 10-mile-per-hour speed limit on sidewalks, trails, paths, and the beach. It would be 25 miles per hour for roads. Leaders bumped that up from 20 miles per hour in the new reading. Anyone who gets a violation would have to take an education course. The police chief says that they will have to pay a $50 fine if they don't.
11: The first time would be a warning. The second time we would give them the option of going to the class online. And if they don't do that within 30 days, then they would get the subsequent infraction.
15: And so what happens after that?
11: Each infraction is going to be $50 after that.
12: Chandler Morgan reports the ordinance would ban e-bikes and e-scooters in city parks, including the golf course. The extreme south is preparing for flooding rains from the remnants of Tropical Storm Arthur. McKenna Earnhardt reports.
16: I am in Clute, Texas, where Clute saw a little over 8 inches of rain in just about 2 hours. And the result of that, it's this. Driving around, my photographer and I, we did see some slight flooded roadways. Cars still able to pass through, though. Only about an inch of water. And the problem was the ditches fill up with water and those flow into the parking lot and onto the roadways.
12: Arthur is now post-tropical as heavy rain continues to move across the Gulf Coast states. We will not have direct local impacts. WOKV News time is 6:06.
0: Yeah, we will, however, have a lot of heat over the next few days. A closer look at our threat for rain and storms as we head into Father's Day weekend on the way, and how a Florida tax amendment has local officials and state leaders at odds over the future of municipal funding. Coming up next.
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24: A hot day today under partly sunny skies, a 6 on the WOKV weather meter. We'll see a few afternoon thunderstorms develop. Heavy in spots, but certainly not everywhere. Highs in the mid-90s, feel like temperatures well above 100 degrees. An evening shower storm tonight, otherwise partly cloudy, down into the mid-70s, and increasing cloudiness for your Friday. And there'll be showers and thunderstorms increasing midday into the afternoon tomorrow, and quite a few spots manage to get at least some rain tomorrow, with highs near 90 degrees. Saturday, partly sunny, scattered afternoon showers and thunderstorms with a high in the low 90s. And then for Father's Day, hot, humid, and the storms become more widely scattered again. Partly sunny otherwise. Highs in the mid-90s. And Monday, partly sunny and hot, just an isolated afternoon thunderstorm as we top out near 95 degrees. I'm Chief Meteorologist Mike Burrish. Join me today beginning at 5 p.m. on CBS 47 and Fox 30 Action News Jacks.
25: First Alert traffic from the Strata Air Conditioning and Heating Traffic Center.
0: Quite humid and very warm. We're at 80 degrees already at NAS Jacks through Fruit Cove, Mandarin, and out at the beaches. Sherry with an updated look at your early ride in the FDOT 511 Traffic Center.
5: Already this morning, we have our eyes on a couple of right shoulder crashes. One in Nassau County, 95 southbound at US 17. Another one leaving the beaches, Butler Boulevard westbound at Kernan. Then if you're heading out of downtown, 10 westbound, there's debris in the right lane at Cassid. And further along 10 westbound after US 301, construction has the right lane blocked, but no delays.
0: No cancellations at Jacksonville International Airport if you're headed out for the long weekend tomorrow, Juneteenth, and many offices set to be closed. 4 delayed flights, though, in and out of Jacksonville International Airport. You know, we're 10 years since the close call from Hurricane Matthew and that ominous forecast for storm surge and flooding.
6: People whose homes flooded in Matthew, They very much remember that. It is a point in their lives they very much remember.
0: We encourage you to listen tomorrow morning at this same time, 6 a.m., for First Alert Weather, preparing for the storm as we reflect on lessons learned from Hurricane Matthew, how AI is helping and in some ways hurting forecasting for tropical systems and much more. 6:13 on Jacksonville's Morning News. Here's Benjamin Fritkus with more of today's top stories.
12: A proposed Florida tax amendment on the November ballot has local officials and state leaders at odds over the future of municipal funding. The amendment reduces property taxes by raising the homestead exemption. Action News Jax's Chandler Morgan highlights on South Florida community's worries.
1: Pinecrest is known as a community of homes, and property taxes on those homes account for about half of its general fund. But its budget stands to be reduced if voters approve a state tax amendment in November.
7: I understand why people want tax relief. You know, I'm a small business owner with a family and a home myself. Everybody wants that. But the problem is this particular tax relief is really no relief at all because it comes at the price of local government budget.
1: Unlike bigger cities, the village of Pinecrest has a small business district to try and make up for potential losses. That constitutional amendment will need at least 60% of the vote in November to pass.
12: A Florida Highway Patrol trooper has been arrested after JSO says that he was caught molesting a child.
20: Sebastian Vo is facing charges. JSO says he received a call after Vo was caught with his hand under the victim's clothing and asking for a kiss.
12: Ben Becker reports the FHP confirmed the trooper is no longer employed with the agency. Defense Secretary Pete Hegseth is in Belgium today telling NATO allies they must take on more responsibility to defend Europe. Jonathan Savage is in London with the latest.
8: Secretary Hegseth has three main demands of the United States' European partners. Increase defense spending to 5% of GDP, boost defense production, and make sure your forces are combat credible. The United States is planning to reduce its contribution to NATO's force model and make fewer resources available to Europe in a crisis. NATO Secretary General Mark Rutte says this won't make the alliance less safe.
9: As the United States has adjusted its pledged contributions, other allies have stepped up to contribute more, in some cases completely, but the overall picture is looking good.
12: Protesters gathered in downtown Jacksonville to fight what they call the Department of Homeland Security's recruitment blitz.
10: They spoke out against state laws that require local sheriffs to participate and assist federal immigration operations. Organizers say it erodes trust in local law enforcement.
12: Shea Simon reports the protest was led by a grassroots group outside of the Prime Osborne Convention Center. Covering Green Cove Springs, police arrested a man for possessing child pornography. 21-year-old Anthony Satouche Jr. was taken into custody yesterday morning following an hours-long police response that rattled neighbors.
11: Came out and there it was. And then they brought in more people and more people, and the whole street was blocked off. Police cars. I've never seen anything like it before.
12: Police say they received a tip about the inappropriate images leading to probable cause for the search warrant. Plans for a new park near McCoy's Creek are full speed ahead. Developers showed their drafts to neighbors for the area, meant to be a recreational space. People we spoke with have lots of ideas on what recreation could look like.
13: I would love to see some green space just to bring some vibrance to the city.
14: A splash pad. Because it would be so nice to have something for kids to like cool down.
15: Some weightlifting, maybe like a gymnastics ball.
12: This project is part of a much bigger effort to connect the Emerald Trail to the areas and address flooding concerns in McCoy's Creek. Separate projects to address flooding and stormwater management are also underway. The University of Florida may have to wait before hiring its next president, as Board of Governors Chairperson Alan Levine wants the vote to confirm Stuart Bell's hiring to be postponed. Levine made the request in a letter he sent to State University System Chancellor. The BOG is scheduled to meet next week to vote on Bell's hiring. According to the Tampa Bay Times, Levine writes that he's concerned UF Board of Trustees Chair Maury Hosseini may have too much authority in the hiring process. Levine adds his concern should not be construed by anyone to be a statement about Dr. Bell or his candidacy. WOKV News Time is 6:17.
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24: A 6 on the WOKV weather meter. Hot one today under partly sunny skies. There will be a few afternoon storms that will develop and cool off at least some neighborhoods. A high near 95. An evening shower or storm tonight, otherwise partly cloudy, dropping only into the mid-70s. And a mix of sun and clouds for your Friday. But showers and thunderstorms will increase for tomorrow with highs near 90. Saturday, partly sunny. Scattered afternoon showers and storms with highs in the lower 90s. From the First Alert Weather Center, I'm Action News Jack's Chief Meteorologist Mike Burrish for 104.5 WOKV.
25: First alert traffic from the Strata Air Conditioning and Heating Traffic Center.
0: That earlier crash that was blocking the shoulder on JTB westbound near Kernan is now all clear. No significant issues getting out to the beaches and the Mayo Clinic eastbound on JTB at this hour. We do still have the right shoulder blocked on 95 south at US 17 in Nassau County. It does not look like it's causing too much delay. I-10 east is running fully up to speed. Even base traffic to NAS Jax looking good at this hour. Jacksonville's morning news continues. Still to come on this Thursday morning at 6:18.
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0: 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Why they say it's causing unnecessary competition. Next.
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37: Mild and muggy this morning. Temperatures in the mid to upper 70s to near 80 degrees for our morning lows. We are tracking a dry morning commute.
0: And a hot and very humid day ahead with only minimal coverage of rain and thunderstorms. Your full first alert forecast for this Thursday and for the weekend is coming up. President Trump says he signed the Memorandum of Understanding negotiated with Iran.
38: It's a Memorandum of Understanding. If it doesn't get done in 60 days, that's all right. We go back to bombing.
0: The White House saying that the memorandum is now in effect. A closer look at what is included and what isn't coming up at the bottom of the hour. At 6:23, more of today's top stories. Here's Benjamin Fridkus.
12: In Florida, the Seminole Tribe's Hard Rock Bet app is supposed to be the only legal way to play sports bets. But in recent months, new ways of wagering or investing in the outcome of sports through prediction markets have come online. Those apps look virtually identical to sports betting platforms, but prediction markets aren't subject to state and federal gambling regulations. Action News Jax's Jake Stofan explains.
1: Ryan Butler, who edits a popular sports betting information website, says prediction market platforms like Kalshi, Polymarket, and even now FanDuel Predicts and DraftKings Predictions are now available to Florida residents right on their phone.
2: They function and look and feel and offer odds in ways that are almost identical to sports betting.
1: But unlike sports betting, prediction markets aren't subject to state and federal gambling regulations. Instead, they're subject to regulation through the Federal Commodity Futures Trading Commission and are treated like investment or trading platforms.
12: If the courts ultimately allow prediction markets to continue, the tribe could have a hard time alleging a violation of its exclusivity on sports betting, as the state of Florida would have its hands tied as prediction markets are federally regulated. The trial date has been set for the alleged hitman in a local murder-for-hire plot for Henry Tenen. Tenen is accused of shooting and killing Microsoft exec Jared Bridegain in 2022.
4: Jury selection will start on March 29th, with the trial expected to start that week and go into the following week. Now, altogether, jury selection and trial should last about 2 weeks.
12: Shea Simon reports Tenen will return to court on July 27th. Anacostia Block is going to go quiet as Cthulhu's Italian, Dick's Wings, and Wendy's will all close their doors, or already have.
5: After serving Anacostia for 13 years, Dick's Wings and Grill closed its doors in February.
6: It's always sad to see like businesses come and go, especially when they're family-owned like this one was.
5: It's worth noting Dick's opened in April of 2013, making it one of the original restaurants at the Anacostia Town Center.
12: Bliss Zekman reports Cthulhu's announced the decision to close this week, selling the space to another restaurant group. Multiple disability advocates are refiling a lawsuit against Florida over the state's expectant mother's parking permits. The lawsuit argues the permits conflict with the Americans with Disabilities Act, taking away the already limited number of handicapped parking spots from people who need them.
7: None of us woke up and said, hey, today let's go get in a wheelchair and see how difficult my life can be. You know, we have enough stress as it is.
12: According to the lawsuit, between June 2025 and January 31st, the state issued more than 10,000 expectant mother parking permits. They're good for 1 year, and pregnancy is the only requirement. The state has filed a motion to dismiss the case for a second time. And Congress reintroduces the Renewed Hope Act to combat child sex trafficking and exploitation. Jacksonville's Tim Tebow says there are even more children at risk than he initially expected.
8: That number has risen to 109,000. So it is growing exponentially, and we have to be able to have more people in the fight, better technology, better training to be able to fight back against this evil.
12: The bill provides the Department of Homeland Security with $108 million to hire 200 new child exploitation investigators and analysts across several agencies. DHS currently employs only 7 of these specialists. WOKV News time is 6:26.
0: That is so much more than just a passion project for the Jacksonville native and former Florida Gator, isn't it? 7 months after a murder in Durkeyville. Coming up next, the evidence that led to an arrest just this week.
37: Urologist Mike Burrish.
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0: 6:30, thanks so much for checking out Jacksonville's morning news on this Thursday, June 18th.
37: A lot of dry hours today. A few afternoon thunderstorms trying to make it all the way back to the beaches. Highs in the low 90s. Feels like temperatures 100 to 105.
0: The updated five-day weekend forecast for Father's Day just ahead. Three big things you need to know. Brought to you by Tom Bush, BMW. President Trump officially signs that memorandum of understanding with Iran.
38: It's a memorandum of understanding. If it doesn't get done in 60 days, that's all right. We go back to bombing.
0: Fernandina Beach moves closer to regulating e-bikes and e-scooters.
19: Each infraction is going to be $50 after that.
0: AAA says it expects more than 4 million Floridians will travel at least 50 miles over Independence Day.
20: Traveling for Independence Day is more than just a trip. It's a tradition.
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21: You still have a right shoulder crash to watch out for leaving Nassau County. This is 95 southbound at US 17, but it's not slowing you down. You are, however, slow if you're on Butler eastbound exiting at San Pablo, especially in that right lane. And if you're on 10 westbound, keep in mind construction still has the right lane blocked after US 301. No delays there, and you're actually looking pretty good on the eastbound side heading into downtown from the Beltway all the way to the 1095 merger.
0: It's 81 degrees now in Orange Park, a very stuffy feeling start to this Thursday edition of Jacksonville's Morning News at 6:32. Here's Benjamin Fritkus with more of today's top stories.
12: The Jacksonville Sheriff's Office has arrested a man for a murder that happened 7 months ago. Action News Jax's Shea Simon reports Sean Walker was arrested on Tuesday. He's charged with murder and several other crimes.
22: Kenneth Bronson was found dead in a parking lot in Durkeyville in November. Video shows a man pointing a gun towards him. Now, according to the arrest report, Walker, the victim, and another man, they lost $120,000 in a money scheme one day before the murder. The man told police that Walker blamed the victim since he introduced them to the people who allegedly ran the scheme.
12: We're learning new information about a deadly crash that led to traffic gridlock in Nassau County throughout the afternoon. Florida Highway Patrol says a motorcyclist from Pennsylvania was killed in the crash on I-95 near State Road 200. The motorcycle rear-ended a van. The operator was thrown onto the guardrail where he died. No one in the van was hurt. The Clay County Sheriff's Office has released a composite sketch of the man accused of grabbing a woman as she walked her dog in Jennings State Forest. Sheriff Michelle Cook said the woman was walking her dog near Powell Ford Road Tuesday morning when an unknown man approached and grabbed her arm. Fearing for her safety, she threw her backpack at the man and her dog scared him off, allowing her to get away unharmed. You can see the sketch and description of the man in the WOKV app under local news. Questions over the safety of special needs students are being uncovered following the yearbook, quote, debacle at Trout Creek Academy that suspended its principal. Former principal Katie O'Connell's attorney filed a petition on Tuesday.
1: The petition alleges that Trout Creek has struggled to provide the resources needed for its ESE programs and classrooms. One student had stabbed others approximately six times, with one injuring a kindergartner this year.
12: Madison Fogley reports the petition claims it was while O'Connell was dealing with the fallout of that incident that the yearbook quote was handed out. Vice President J.D. Vance is expected to travel to Switzerland Friday to participate in the ceremonial signing of a memorandum of understanding with Iran. Jessica Rosenthal with more.
2: At the end of the G7 summit, President Trump confirmed Iran will get to sell oil and access a reconstruction fund, but only if they comply with the terms of the deal. The president said other countries will be able to invest in Iran's reconstruction.
38: They've had much more than $1 trillion worth of damage done. They got a long way. They'll be 15 to 20 years to rebuild.
2: The deal calls for an end to all fighting, including between Hezbollah in Lebanon and Israel.
12: The Trump administration is warning states they could lose federal unemployment funding if they don't do more to crack down on fraud and waste. Ted Lindner with more.
4: The U.S. Labor Department sent letters to all 50 states Wednesday saying weak oversight, outdated technology, and poor identity verification have allowed fraud and improper payments to persist in unemployment programs. Acting Labor Secretary Keith Sonderling says governors are now on notice and could face consequences if problems aren't addressed. The department highlighted concerns in California, Illinois, and New York, while leaders in those states pushed back, arguing the administration is offering few details and overlooking efforts already underway to combat fraud. Federal officials say additional guidance for states expected in the coming weeks.
12: Happening today, the first of three new Aldi locations will open in Jacksonville. The store is on North Market Street near downtown. Two other locations will open later this month on Monument Road and Atlantic Boulevard. These will bring the total number of Aldi stores to 17 throughout Jacksonville. WOKV News Time is 6:35.
0: You know, when you're the nation's oldest city, there are few firsts, but that's about to happen come December.
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0: What Cynthia Garris plans to focus her attention on when she takes over as mayor coming up.
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37: A hot day today under partly sunny skies. A 6 on the WOKV weather meter. We'll see a few afternoon thunderstorms develop. Heavy in spots, but certainly not everywhere. Highs in the mid-90s.

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1: 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Here's Benjamin Fredkiss.
2: The nation's oldest city is about to see a first when Cynthia Garris becomes St. Augustine's first black mayor in December. Garris was born and raised in St. Augustine and spent 2 decades working in local government before joining the city commission.
3: It's time to tackle new goals for being the first black female, first black person to sit as mayor in the city of St. Augustine.
2: Garris says she'll focus on maintaining city services, repairing infrastructure, and preparing for local growth. The opening bell is brought to you by Guarding Your Nest Egg with Mike Lester. Find them at guardingyournestegg.com. The opening bell rings this morning after stocks closed lower on Wall Street Wednesday. It comes after the Federal Reserve left interest rates unchanged for the fourth straight time. The decision marks the first with new Federal Reserve Chairman Kevin Warsh at the helm after he replaced Jerome Powell. At the closing bell, the Dow Jones Industrial Average lost 507 points to 51,492. The S&P 500 fell 91 points to 7420, and the NASDAQ dropped 354 points to 26021. Multiple suspects who allegedly planned an attack during the UFC White House event are expected to have a court hearing today, Chanley Painter reports.
4: Prosecutors say they allegedly met through a TikTok group before moving their plotting into encrypted messaging apps, and then they purchased thousands of dollars worth of weapons, ammo, and tactical gear in preparation. The 5 men include a 19-year-old in Ohio and a 32-year-old in California, a 31-year-old in Nebraska, and a 32-year-old in Missouri. That man, Daniel Eskridge, is set to appear in court on conspiracy charges. In May, Eskridge allegedly wrote in one of those group chats, quote, "Our message is undeniably clear to our illegitimate government and our fellow Americans that we are waging war."
2: The alleged plot comes along with a growing series of threats and security incidents involving President Trump and senior administration officials, fueling heightened concerns about political violence. More than 72 million Americans are expected to take a trip over the July 4th holiday. AAA says that's up 5.3% from last year.
5: Travel costs are higher than last year. Vacations, though, are one category where consumers are still willing to spend the money. Because for many families, traveling for Independence Day is more than just a trip. It's a tradition.
2: Port cities like Miami will be especially popular in the coming weeks. AAA says it expects more than 4 million Floridians will travel at least 50 miles over the holiday. WOKV News Time is 6:44.
1: 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And be a Friendship Fountain. 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That all begins at 5:30 on Friday, July 3rd. And then, of course, the huge fireworks show downtown on Saturday. Growing brush fires in West Miami-Dade, leading hundreds of people to evacuate their homes. And St. John's County commissioners weigh a data center moratorium ahead. The worries about being targeted because of inaction.
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15: 6:49 as we approach the 7 a.m. news feed. Fox's Jonathan Savage with the late-breaking details about the latest targeting of Russia by Ukraine in a series of oil refinery attacks and more commercial flights and a major drone attack. We're on top of the very latest developments live coming up at the top of the hour. Consumer Warrior Clark Howard takes a closer look at some of those car safety features and which ones could save on your insurance costs. With more of today's top stories, here's Benjamin Fredkiss.
16: St. John's County Commissioner is weighing a data center moratorium.
17: Tuesday, after one commissioner said they could become a target if other counties restrict them first, citing Nassau County's legislation. And now the county attorney is creating a plan to show the legal path of passing a moratorium. They're also having staff create a report on the impacts of data centers on the areas around them. And then all of that will be presented at a meeting in July.
16: Action News Jax's Chandler Morgan says Nassau County is holding another public workshop on data centers today. The fact-finding committee is set to meet this morning at 9 at the governmental complex. Growing brush fires in West Miami-Dade lead hundreds of people to evacuate their homes.
18: We ask you to limit outdoor exposure, keep windows closed, put your air on recirculation. Obviously, there is some ash. And for seniors or young children with asthma, please take particular precautions.
16: Flames have scorched 14,000 acres, shut down roads, and sent smoke into the sky. The fire began as a single blaze during thunderstorms on Sunday. WOKV News time is 6:51.
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19: A 6 on the WOKV weather meter. Hot one today under partly sunny skies. There will be a few afternoon storms that will develop and cool off at least some neighborhoods. A high near 95. An evening shower or storm tonight, otherwise partly cloudy, dropping only into the mid-70s. And a mix of sun and clouds for your Friday. But showers and thunderstorms will increase for tomorrow with highs near 90. Saturday, partly sunny. Scattered afternoon showers and storms with highs in the lower 90s. From the First Alert Weather Center, I'm Action News Jax, Chief Meteorologist Mike Burrish for 104.5 WOKV.
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20: They just picked up the last of those construction cones, 10 westbound after US 301. The right lane is back open. You do have a crash in Nassau County, 95 southbound, right shoulder at US 17, and minor delays on 10 eastbound heading in from the west side. Also, Butler eastbound, right lane before San Pablo.
15: 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How many years in prison she could face?
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0: Mild and muggy this morning. Temperatures in the mid to upper 70s to near 80 degrees for our morning lows. We are tracking a dry morning commute.
15: And how widespread we anticipate today's storm coverage to be coming up in the five-day forecast. All new at 7 o'clock. We're into delays. I-10 eastbound between Lane and Cassett Avenue. Very familiar for this time of the day. JTB east between Hodges and San Pablo. Same story. Otherwise, no major problems to speak of. 6:56, more of today's top stories with Benjamin Fredkiss.
16: A local mom faces up to 20 years in prison after pleading guilty to punching a state trooper and kicking an ICE agent.
17: Jennifer Cruz was arrested after she stopped a video immigration enforcement operation. A sentencing date has not been scheduled. Cruz is also facing several state charges, which she pled not guilty to, and is set to be back in court for those charges next week.
16: Action News Jax's Chandler Morgan reports Cruz's arrest came amid multiple reports of increased immigration enforcement across northeast Florida. Republican President Trump undercuts Senate Republicans yet again. Kevin Cork reports Trump sabotaged a likely deal on a foreign intelligence surveillance bill.
1: President says he wants FISA renewed, but he won't sign off on that without the Save America Act, which, among other things, would require voter ID for federal elections.
16: Trump also stopped a Senate hearing for his own top intelligence nominee, and he still wants Bill Pulte installed as acting intel chief. Georgia lawmakers scrap plans to redraw district lines before beginning a special session.
2: The Speaker of the House sent a letter to Governor Brian Kemp saying, in part, changes to Georgia's maps should only happen when members of the General Assembly and citizens have been given enough time to gather the acts and input.
16: Ben Becker reports Governor Kemp responded, saying he doesn't believe there is a reason not to delay the process. New Jersey leaders continue to push for the closure of a privately run ICE detainment facility that they claim is neither safe nor sanitary. Grinnell Scott with more.
3: Newark, New Jersey Mayor Ras Baraka said if Delaney Hall were a nursing home with health dangers they believe it has, it would be closed.
4: The fact that this is not being shut down speaks volumes to GEO's group ability to disregard law and order.
3: Baraka and others told House Democrats at a Wednesday forum a lawsuit continues against the operators, GEO group, seeking closure.
4: Immediately. And we're looking for a judge to do that.
3: The GEO Group privately runs Delaney Hall, part of a $1 billion government contract. At times, local, state, and federal leaders have been denied entry.
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15: Jacksonville's Morning News continues on this Thursday morning. It's June 18th, humid and very warm. We're already in the low 80s, and with a little bit less coverage of rain and storms, it just cranks up the heat today. How nice it's looking for Father's Day weekend coming up in the five-day forecast. Ukraine launching a major drone attack on a Moscow oil refinery, hitting it for the second time in a week. We're live in Europe with the latest on that and how soccer fans are feeling about the World Cup as the first week draws to a close. Three big things you need to know this morning, brought to you by Tom Bush, BMW. President Trump dismissing concerns the U.S. is paying off Iran.
6: It's their money, and we froze it. At a certain point in time, I guess we're going to have to give it back.
15: Plans to install a park at McCoy's Creek Outfall just got the green light from the city.
8: So this will be one of many park opportunities along that corridor.
15: Can you imagine the butterflies? A teenage phenom from Jacksonville Beach, Miles Russell, is feeling he's about to tee off in his first major this hour.
9: I was hitting balls next to Jordan Spieth yesterday. I looked up to him as a little guy.
14: 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Jacksonville's news and talk.
0: From the Action News Jax First Alert Weather Center, I'm Chief Meteorologist Mike Burrish. When storms increase again in the WOKV First Alert forecast.
14: First Alert traffic from the Strata Air Conditioning and Heating Traffic Center.
15: If you are just checking in, we have no major problems to report. Base traffic NAS Jax looks good on Roosevelt off the West Beltway. No issues over the Buckman Bridge. And 95 is running fully up to speed northbound from 9B all the way into downtown Jacksonville. I-10 a little bit congested as you're approaching Cassett Avenue eastbound into downtown. It's typical for this time of the morning. No issues over the Dames Point Bridge and some bumper-to-bumper traffic, JTB East between Hodges and San Pablo, but no worse than what you would expect for this time of the morning. Jacksonville's morning news continues with more of today's top stories. Here's Benjamin Fridkus.
16: A Florida appeals court has struck down a longstanding state law that barred young adults from legally carrying concealed weapons. Three judges from the 4th District Court of Appeal in Broward County unanimously ruled against the law, which was passed in 1987 and barred 18 to 20-year-olds from carrying concealed weapons. State Attorney General James Uthmeyer declined to defend the law in court. A trial date is set for next June in a lawsuit involving a gun registry at Jacksonville City Hall. Shay Simon reports.
10: Florida's Attorney General James Uthmeyer filed a lawsuit against the city for what he calls an illegal gun registry. It is for $5 million. That trial is only expected to last one day. Now, this all came after Action News Jax learned that Jacksonville kept a list of gun owners that brought guns to City Hall. The logbook was kept for 2 years. The state attorney's office investigated the list and found no wrongdoing, but Florida's AG says that Jacksonville broke state law by creating the list in the first place.
16: Mayor Donna Deegan's office said it had fully cooperated with the state attorney's investigation, and the city will always follow the law and support constitutionally protected rights. City, state, and federal officials are in Jacksonville today to highlight a septic tank phase-out project on the north side. The EPA kicked in just under $7 million for the project in the Christabel neighborhood off Lem Turner and Edgewood. It's part of a larger septic tank phase-out in the city. Mayor Donna Deegan told Jacksonville's Morning News in May that steady progress has been made so far.
11: We're prioritizing the neighborhoods where those septic tanks are leaking into the river or into the water that cause a health hazard. But, you know, I got to say, at the end of the day, Rich, what I would love to see us do is stop putting in septic tanks, you know, in these areas that where we're continuing to grow that don't have infrastructure yet.
16: The Christabel Septic Tank Removal Project is set to end in November of 2028.
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16: A plan to regulate e-bikes and e-scooters in Fernandina Beach is moving forward.
17: Commissioners heard a second reading Tuesday that would require a 10-mile-per-hour speed limit on sidewalks, trails, paths, and the beach. It would be 25 miles per hour for roads. Leaders bumped that up from 20 miles per hour in the new reading. Anyone who gets a violation would have to take an education course. The police chief says that they will have to pay a $50 fine if they don't.
12: The first time would be a warning. The second time, we would give them the option of going to the class online. And if they don't do that within 30 days, then they would get the subsequent infraction.
18: And so what happens after that?
12: Each infraction is going to be $50 after that.
16: Action News Jax's General Morgan reports the ordinance would ban e-bikes and e-scooters in city parks, including the golf course. The extreme south is preparing for flooding rains from the remnants of Tropical Storm Arthur. McKenna Earnhardt reports.
19: I am in Clute, Texas, where Clute saw a little over 8 inches of rain in just about 2 hours. And the result of that, it's this. Driving around, my photographer and I, we did see some slight flooded roadways. Cars still able to pass through, though. Only about an inch of water. And the problem was the ditches fill up with water and those flow into the parking lots and onto the roadways.
16: Arthur is now post-tropical as heavy rain continues to move across the Gulf Coast states. We won't have direct local impacts. An 18-year-old dies in a fall from a horse carriage in New York City's Central Park. Teresa Priolo with more.
20: A really tragic situation that occurred there on Central Drive. The NYPD is investigating. The carriage industry has been a main point of contention in the city for a very long time. There are so many people who want it banned. They say it is cruel to the animals. And then there are those that feel as if this is a vital part of New York City history and it should stay.
16: According to the union, the carriage owner has indefinitely suspended the driver involved in the crash, and the horse that was pulling the carriage will be retired from service. The Federal Reserve meets for the first time since being led by President Trump's choice for chairman. Jared Halpern has more from Washington.
21: There's new leadership at the Federal Reserve, but for the time being, the central bank is not making changes to its key interest rate.
22: Economic activity is expanding at a solid pace, despite elevated uncertainty that owes in part to the conflict in the Middle East.
21: Federal Reserve Chairman Kevin Warsh confirmed to his post last month after being nominated by President Trump, says the Board of Governors was unanimous in keeping rates steady as inflation remains above the Fed's target of 2%. President Trump has pushed for lower rates and was critical of policy decisions made during the tenure of former Fed Chair Jerome Powell.
16: A massive run on beer in Boston is pushing local pubs to the limit, all thanks to visiting soccer fans from Scotland who are in town for the World Cup. Tom Rigotti explains.
1: Scottish soccer fans are having a good time watching the FIFA World Cup. Maybe too much of a good time. Sam Adams says its Boston tap room ran out of its signature lager because the Tartan Army drank it dry after Scotland's 1-0 win over Haiti on Saturday. The company had to schedule an emergency delivery just to keep up. And Sam Adams wasn't the only one. Hennessy's bar downtown says it tripled its St. Patrick's Day sales and sold out of beer altogether on Sunday night. Hopefully the bars are stocking up. Scotland is next scheduled to play Morocco and Foxborough Friday night.
15: Congratulations, Jonathan Savage. Y'all are making your mark here in the States in this World Cup run. That's pretty good.
2: Yeah, absolutely. Look, I mean, I know that they ran out of beer, but that's no reason to panic because I'm pretty sure Boston still has plenty of whiskey.
15: Yes, indeed. That is still an option. You know, it's interesting. I saw a headline, I think it was in The Athletic this morning. The World Cup can be a slow burn. This one has started off with a bang in many ways. The play on the field, has it lived up to the expectations so far?
2: Yeah, I was reading that article as well, actually, and I agree with it. What we've had are surprises. We have had small countries taking big countries to the wire. Almost every nation has had at least one moment to cheer, even if it was a consolation goal like Curaçao got against Germany. And we've also seen some of the big players turn up. Lionel Messi, 38 years old, showing how it's done with a hat-trick against Algeria, goals too for Kylian Mbappe, Erling Haaland and Harry Kane, some of the other big names who are expected to shine. Cristiano Ronaldo drawing a blank, though. Maybe he's a slow burner.
15: Got it. In terms of the overall security and fans in the stands and whatnot, what's been the general view overall so far, just a weekend?
2: In general, things have been going well. I know that there are some concerns about the fact that there's a lot of mixing between fans. There are some groups of fans who are not used to having other team supporters, and perhaps as this tournament goes on and rivals get drawn against each other, maybe England against Germany, there may be some concern that the fans are going to be mixed and not segregated as they normally are. However, for the most part, the atmosphere in the stadiums has been really positive, people getting along really well on the stadiums and in the cities too.
15: Scotland plays 6 p.m. Eastern time. What is that for you, and are you going to stay up and watch?
2: 11 p.m. for me.
15: I will, as
2: an appetizer, I will watch the United States against Australia with a friend of mine whose mum is American and dad is Australian, so he's going to be torn. And then we're going to watch Scotland against Morocco 11 p.m. So not too late tonight. I'll be tucked up in bed by 1:30.
15: Oh, that's not too bad. Okay, well, there is a developing story that I want to get an update on. Ukraine launching major drone attack on Moscow oil refinery. This is the second time that they've hit them in the last week or so.
2: It is, and Ukrainian President Volodymyr Zelensky clearly emboldened. He says that Moscow will burn if Russia's attacks continue. He said that what happened, the attack on an oil refinery in Moscow overnight, the second time in a week, that was retaliation for a Russian strike that damaged a historic monastery in Kyiv this week. President Zelensky says, "We don't want this war. We never did. Everyone knows it. But if Ukraine burns, your Moscow will burn."
15: Is Zelensky perhaps even more emboldened by the support that Ukraine seemed to receive, including from the United States at the just completed G7?
2: Yeah, a joint statement, unanimity in the G7, which doesn't always happen as regards Ukraine. And some comments from a world leader suggesting that President Trump's attitude is changing, perhaps seeing things more the way the Europeans see things, that Ukraine can win this war, that are doing better on the battlefield, and that Vladimir Putin is stringing things along and not taking peace negotiations seriously.
15: What will you be watching tomorrow as the U.S. and Iran are set to sign that initial deal to end the Iran war in Switzerland on Friday?
2: Well, it appears that signing may not be happening because President Trump signed the deal in France yesterday at the G7 summit or a dinner just afterwards. So I think that event won't be taking place in Switzerland as planned, but instead negotiations should kick off. Negotiations are set to start immediately on Iran's nuclear program and on the finer detailed points of this memorandum of understanding. So we will be watching to see if there's any smoke signals about how well those talks are progressing.
15: All right, Fox's Jonathan Savage on a bevy of storylines today, and good luck over the next several days to both the U.S. and Scotland in the World Cup. 7:10 on Jacksonville's Morning News.
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3: 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Number one, automatic emergency braking. A lot of used vehicles have it. Pretty much all new vehicles are going to have that. 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They can reduce accidents by about 40%. So a vehicle that's older, that has no safety features, is especially not a good idea for a new teen driver.
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0: A hot day today under partly sunny skies. A 6 on the WOKV weather meter. We'll see a few afternoon thunderstorms develop. Heavy in spots, but certainly not everywhere. Highs in the mid-90s, feel-like temperatures well above 100 degrees. An evening shower storm tonight, otherwise partly cloudy, down into the mid-70s. And increasing cloudiness for your Friday. And there'll be showers and thunderstorms increasing midday into the afternoon tomorrow. And quite a few spots manage to get at least some rain tomorrow, with highs near 90 degrees. Saturday, partly sunny, scattered afternoon showers and thunderstorms with a high in the low 90s. And then for Father's Day, hot, humid, and the storms become more widely scattered again. Partly sunny otherwise. Highs in the mid-90s. And Monday, partly sunny and hot, just an isolated afternoon thunderstorm as we top out near 95 degrees. I'm Chief Meteorologist Mike Burrish. Join me today beginning at 5 p.m. on CBS 47 and Fox 30 Action News Jax.
14: First Alert traffic from the Strata Air Conditioning and Heating Traffic Center.
4: Looking pretty good all around town. Most of those earlier delays, Beller eastbound at San Pablo, have cleared, along with those on 95 northbound at the exit ramp to 8th Street. Keep in mind, if you're leaving Nassau County, you have a right shoulder crash to watch out for. 95 southbound at US 17, but that one's not slowing you down. And your typical delays on 10 eastbound driving in from the west side. Now we have reports of a crash. This is the Martin Luther King Jr. Parkway southbound. All lanes blocked at I-95.
15: Yeah, seeing those delays start to build as you are headed between Myrtle and Moncrief and toward I-95. So eastbound at this hour. Sherry, thanks. From the FDOT 501 Traffic Center, no cancellations, but we do have 9 delayed flights in and out of Jacksonville International at this early hour. 7:13, and tomorrow morning we invite you to listen to First Alert Weather, preparing for the storm.
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0: A 6 on the WOKV Weather Meter. Hot one today under partly sunny skies. There will be a few afternoon storms that will develop and cool off at least some neighborhoods. A high near 95. An evening shower or storm tonight, otherwise partly cloudy, dropping only into the mid-70s. And a mix of sun and clouds for your Friday. But showers and thunderstorms will increase for tomorrow with highs near 90. Saturday, partly sunny. Scattered afternoon showers and storms with highs in the lower 90s. From the First Alert Weather Center, I'm Action News Jax, Chief Meteorologist Mike Burrish for 104.5 WOKV.
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1: We have a new crash to let you know about. This is the MLK Parkway southbound at I-95. All lanes are currently blocked. We're seeing a lot of red on our traffic maps. 10 eastbound, not as bad as usual. You are a little slow approaching Cassett and McDuff. Looks like those earlier delays, Butler eastbound approaching San Pablo, have cleared. And you're delay-free driving in from St. Johns County, 95 northbound from County Road 210 to the Fuller Warren.
15: At 7:20, Jacksonville's morning news continues with one eye on the road and the other at the U.S. Open.
2: I was hitting balls next to Jordan Spieth yesterday. I looked up to him as a little guy.
15: Jacksonville Beach teenage phenom Miles Russell, all of 17, is teeing off right now in his very first major, and he's paired with some old hats, if you will. Cameron Smith, well-known on the circuit, and Padraig Harrington, who is like 40-plus years older than young Miles Russell. We'll see how Miles does through the day. We'll update you on his first round as he is just underway now at Shinnecock. It's 7:20. Jacksonville's morning news continues. Here's Benjamin Fredkiss.
3: A proposed Florida tax amendment on the November ballot has local officials and state leaders at odds over the future of municipal funding. The amendment reduces property taxes by raising the homestead exemption. Action News Jax's Chandler Morgan highlights one South Florida community's worries.
4: Pinecrest is known as a community of homes, and property taxes on those homes account for about half of its general fund. But its budget stands to be reduced if voters approve a state tax amendment in November.
11: I understand why people want tax relief. You know, I'm a small business owner with a family and a home myself. Everybody wants that. But the problem is this particular tax relief is really no relief at all because it comes at the price of local government budget.
4: Unlike bigger cities, the village of Pinecrest has a small business district to try and make up for potential losses. The constitutional amendment will need at least 60% of the vote in November to pass.
3: A Florida Highway Patrol trooper has been arrested after JSO says he was caught molesting a child.
12: Sebastian Vo is facing charges. JSO says he received a call after Vo was caught with his hand under the victim's clothing and asking for a kiss.
3: Action News Jax's Ben Becker reports the FHP confirmed the trooper is no longer employed with the agency. Defense Secretary Pete Hegseth is in Belgium today, telling NATO allies they must take on more responsibility to defend Europe. Jonathan Savage in London with the latest.
16: Secretary Hegseth has three main demands of the United States' European partners. Increase defense spending to 5% of GDP, boost defense production, and make sure your forces are combat credible. The United States is planning to reduce its contribution to NATO's force model and make fewer resources available to Europe in a crisis. NATO Secretary General Mark Rutte says this won't make the alliance less safe.
17: As the United States has adjusted its pledged contributions, all our allies have stepped up to contribute more, in some cases completely, but the overall picture is looking good.
3: Protesters gathered in downtown Jacksonville to fight what they call the Department of Homeland Security's recruitment blitz.
18: They spoke out against state laws that require local sheriffs to participate and assist federal immigration operations. Organizers say it erodes trust in local law enforcement.
3: Shay Simon reports the protest was led by a grassroots group outside of the Prime Osborne Convention Center. Covering Green Cove Springs, police arrested a man for possessing child pornography. 21-year-old Anthony Sutouge Jr. was taken into custody yesterday morning following an hours-long police response that rattled neighbors.
19: Came out and there it was. And then they brought in more people and more people, and the whole street was blocked off. Police cars. I've never seen anything like it before.
3: Police say they received a tip about the inappropriate images, leading to probable cause for the search warrant. Plans for a new park near McCoy's Creek are full speed ahead. Developers show their drafts to neighbors for the area, meant to be a recreational space. People we spoke with have lots of ideas on what recreation could look like.
20: I would love to see some green space just to bring some vibrance to the city.
21: A splash pad. Because it would be so nice to have something for kids to like cool down.
22: Some weightlifting, maybe like a gymnastics ball.
3: The project is part of a much bigger effort to connect the Emerald Trail to the area and address flooding concerns in McCoy's Creek. Separate projects to address flooding and stormwater management are also underway. University of Florida may have to wait before hiring its next president. Board of Governor chairsperson Alan Levine wants to vote to confirm Stuart Bell's hiring to be postponed. Levine made the request in a letter he sent to State University System Chancellor. The BOG is scheduled to meet next week to vote on Bell's hiring. According to the Tampa Bay Times, Levine writes that he's concerned UF Board of Trustees Chair Maury Hosseini may have too much authority in the hiring process. Levine adds his concern should not be construed by anyone to be a statement about Dr. Bell or his candidacy. In Florida, the Seminole Tribe's Hard Rock Bet app is supposed to be the only legal way to play sports bets. But in recent months, new ways of wagering or investing in the outcome of sports through prediction markets have come online. Those apps look virtually identical to sports betting platforms, but prediction markets are not subject to state and federal gambling regulations. Jake Stofan explains.
5: Ryan Butler, who edits a popular sports betting information website, says prediction market platforms like Kalshi, Polymarket, and even now FanDuel Predicts and DraftKings Predictions are now available to Florida residents right on their phone.
6: They function and look and feel and offer odds in ways that are almost identical to sports betting.
5: But unlike sports betting, prediction markets aren't subject to state and federal gambling regulations. Instead, they're subject to regulation through the Federal Commodity Futures Trading Commission and are treated like investment or trading platforms.
3: If the courts ultimately allow prediction markets to continue, the tribe could have a hard time alleging a violation of its exclusivity on sports betting, as the state of Florida would have its hands tied, as prediction markets are federally regulated. WOKV News Time is 7:25.
15: Still to come on Jacksonville's Morning News, some 7 months after a man was gunned down in a Durkeyville community, the evidence that leads police to make an arrest just this week.
0: I'm Action News Jax, Chief Meteorologist Mike Burrish. Soaring temperatures today, the full First Alert forecast in less than 10 minutes.
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15: At 7:30, a very muggy start to the day, hot and humid with only a few afternoon storms. How stormy it's looking for Father's Day weekend coming up in the five-day forecast. Good morning. It's Thursday, June 18th on Jacksonville's Morning News. I'm Rich Jones. Three big things you need to know. Brought to you by Tom Bush, BMW. President Trump officially signing that memorandum of understanding with Iran.
25: It's a memorandum of understanding. If it doesn't get done in 60 days, that's all right. We go back to bombing.
15: Fernandina Beach moving closer to regulating e-bikes and scooters.
26: Each infraction is going to be $50 after that.
15: AAA saying it expects more than 4 million Floridians to travel at least 50 miles over the upcoming holiday.
27: Traveling for Independence Day is more than just a trip. It's a tradition.
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11: First Alert traffic from the Strata Air Conditioning and Heating Traffic Center.
15: So far, no major issues to report over the metro area. I-10 is running fully up to speed. No issues over the Dames Point or Buckman Bridge at this hour. It's a little heavy and congested, but no worse than average. JTB East out to the Mayo Clinic. Our one problem looks like it is just cleared, and this is on the King Parkway as you're approaching I-95 headed eastbound. We had an earlier crash that blocked the ramp to I-95, but it does look like that is just cleared in the last few minutes, so hopefully we should see those delays ease in the north side, and no other major issues getting to the airport on either the East Beltway or West Beltway. 7:32, with more of today's top stories, here's Benjamin Fridkiss.
3: The Jacksonville Sheriff's Office has arrested a man for a murder that happened 7 months ago. Action News Jax's Shea Simon reports Sean Walker was arrested on Tuesday. He's charged with murder and several other crimes.
18: Kenneth Bronson was found dead in a parking lot in Durkeyville in November. Video shows a man pointing a gun towards him. Now, according to the arrest report, Walker, the victim, and another man, they lost $120,000 in a money scheme one day before the murder. The man told police that Walker blamed the victim since he introduced them to the people who allegedly ran the scheme.
3: We're learning new information about a deadly crash that led to traffic gridlock in Nassau County throughout the afternoon. Florida Highway Patrol says a motorcyclist from Pennsylvania was killed in the crash on I-95 near State Road 200. The motorcycle rear-ended a van, and the operator was thrown onto the guardrail where he died. No one in the van was hurt. The Clay County Sheriff's Office has released a composite sketch of the man accused of grabbing a woman as she walked her dog in Jennings State Forest. Sheriff Michelle Cook said the woman was walking her dog near Powell Ford Road Tuesday morning when an unknown man approached and grabbed her arm. Fearing for her safety, she threw her backpack at the man, and her dog scared him off, allowing her to get away unharmed. See the sketch and description of the man in the WOKV app under local news. A local mom faces up to 20 years in prison after pleading guilty to punching a state trooper and kicking an ICE agent.
28: Jennifer Cruz was arrested after she stopped a video immigration enforcement operation. A sentencing date has not been scheduled. Cruz is also facing several state charges, which she pled not guilty to, and is set to be back in court for those charges next week.
3: Chandler Morgan reports Cruz's arrest came amid multiple reports of increased immigration enforcement across Northeast Florida. Questions over the safety of special needs students are being uncovered following the yearbook, quote, debacle at Trout Creek Academy, which suspended its principal. Former principal Katie O'Connell's attorney filed a petition on Tuesday.
29: The petition alleges that Trout Creek has struggled to provide the resources needed for its ESE programs and classrooms. One student had stabbed others approximately 6 times, with one injuring a kindergartner this year.
3: Madison Foglia reports the petition claims it was while O'Connell was dealing with the fallout of that incident when the yearbook quote was handed out. President Trump signs the agreement to end the war with Iran in Versailles, France. Alex Hogan has a closer look at what's in the memorandum of understanding.
28: It will end the naval blockade. It will reopen the Strait of Hormuz for at least 60 days. After that, there will be future talks as far as the future of what this will mean. And it potentially could be toll-free after that. According to the Iranians, at least, this deal will lift sanctions off the selling of Iranian oil. The U.S. will help develop, quote, at least $300 billion for the reconstruction and economic development of the Islamic Republic of Iran. And President Trump also addressing the war that has been breaking out in Lebanon between the IDF and Hezbollah. President Trump putting new pressure on Israel, saying that he does not believe the Israelis are doing enough.
3: Leaders from the United States and Iran are expected to formally sign the memorandum in Switzerland on Friday. WOKV News time is 7:35.
15: It's a very humid and warm start to the morning. We've been in the 80s pretty much all morning long, and with a little bit less coverage of rain and thunderstorms, just how uncomfortably hot we're going to be over the next few days. Chief Meteorologist Mike Burris with a look into Father's Day weekend and that short-lived tropical storm. It's going to drag some heavy rain around the Gulf Coast. Coming up next.
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15: I don't think we've fallen below 80 degrees in most of the metro this morning. It is stuffy. 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
1: Martin, signs that later this month it may continue to sputter out.
2: Yeah, we get a few days with decent rainfall, and then we go a week with not so much, and that looks like the pattern holds. For example, yesterday and then again today, the coverage not all that great, then increases for a couple of days, tomorrow and Saturday, then goes back down. But there are signs late in the month, Rich, of a big old H developing in the upper levels of the atmosphere over our area. That's a high-pressure area over much of the eastern half of the country. This time of year, that adds up to heat. It's the opposite in the winter when you get the low, the L, and that's colder temperatures typically for us. This is can be some of our bigger heat waves. So that's something we'll carefully track and watch the last, roughly 5 to 6, 7 days of June. And it would not only be hot, but it would also be largely dry. And that would mean temperatures well into the 90s and stress for already this long-term drought that persists despite the recent help we've had over the last few weeks.
1: Does that big old H help to deflect any potential tropical development?
2: Good point. Keeps tropical systems generally at bay, and the overall conditions don't remain very favorable for tropical development. Arthur was a very borderline system to begin with. The last advisory has been issued as the surface low pressure area dissipates now. So yeah, tropics look to be quiet, certainly for the next several days and very possibly the better part of the rest of the month now, Rich.
1: 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And you can always get Mike's weather podcast on demand in the WOKV app or wherever you get your podcasts. It's called All the Weather All the Time. 7:43.
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4: A broken down vehicle was blocking the right lane East Beltway northbound as you exit onto Phillips Highway, but a road ranger just arrived and cleared that, so all lanes are back open there. Those delays should start to thin out. We are seeing minor slowdowns on Butler eastbound approaching San Pablo. And if you're working your way through Arlington, once you come off the Dames Point Bridge East Beltway southbound, you can expect a slow from before Monument down to St. John's Bluff.
1: 7:44 this Thursday morning with more of today's top stories. Here's Benjamin Fredkiss.
5: The nation's oldest city is about to see a first when Cynthia Garris becomes St. Augustine's first black mayor in December. Garris was born and raised in St. Augustine and spent 2 decades working in local government before joining the city commission.
6: It's time to tackle new goals for being the first black person to sit as mayor in the city of St. Augustine.
5: Garris says she will focus on maintaining city services, repairing infrastructure, and preparing for local growth. The opening bell is brought to you by Guarding Your Nest Egg with Mike Lester. Find them at guardingyournestegg.com. The opening bell rings this morning after stocks closed lower on Wall Street Wednesday. It comes after the Federal Reserve left interest rates unchanged for the fourth straight time. The decision marks the first with new Federal Reserve Chairman Kevin Warsh at the helm after the replacement of Jerome Powell. At the closing bell, the Dow Jones Industrial Average lost 507 points to 51,492. The S&P 500 fell 91 points to 74.20, and the NASDAQ dropped 354 points to 26.021. WKV News Time, 7:45.
1: Well, if the kid had any nerves, he's doing good so far. Miles Russell, the 17-year-old amateur who is participating in his very first major U.S. Open, is even after one. So he's doing okay so far. As he tees off in what could be the first of many, many majors for the phenom, who's going to be a Florida State student next year. WOKV News Time, 7:45.
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15: A 6 on the WOKV weather meter. Hot one today under partly sunny skies. There will be a few afternoon storms that will develop and cool off at least some neighborhoods. A high near 95. An evening shower or storm tonight, otherwise partly cloudy, dropping only into the mid-70s. And a mix of sun and clouds for your Friday. But showers and thunderstorms will increase for tomorrow with highs near 90. Saturday, partly sunny. Scattered afternoon showers and storms with highs in the lower 90s. From the First Alert Weather Center, I'm Action News Jax, Chief Meteorologist Mike Burrish for 104.5 WOKV.
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16: A much better ride than usual around town. You are still slow on Butler eastbound approaching San Pablo and the East Beltway southbound through Arlington, especially from just before Monument to St. John's Bluff. Now, if you're on 95 northbound heading into downtown, you can expect to ride those breaks between Butler and Emerson.
17: 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In the FDOT 511 Traffic Center, 751, all new at 8 o'clock. Governor DeSantis this week signing several law and crime-related bills. We also have an update on the debate over gubernatorial debates or whether they're even going to happen before the primary. As we check in every week with state and local government reporter Jake Stofan in the 8 a.m. expanded news feed. More of today's top stories now. Here's Benjamin Fredkiss.
18: More than 72 million Americans are expected to take a trip over the July 4th holiday. AAA says that's up 5.3% from last year.
19: Travel costs are higher than last year. Vacations, though, are one category where consumers are still willing to spend the money. Because for many families, traveling for Independence Day is more than just a trip. It's a tradition.
18: Port cities like Miami will be especially popular in the coming weeks. AAA says it expects more than 4 million Floridians will travel at least 50 miles over the holiday. President Trump undercuts Senate Republicans yet again. Kevin Cork reports Trump sabotaged a likely deal on a foreign intelligence surveillance bill.
20: President says he wants FISA renewed, but he won't sign off on that without the Save America Act, which, among other things, would require voter ID for federal elections.
18: Trump also stopped a Senate hearing for his own top intelligence nominee, and he still wants Bill Pulte installed as acting intel chief. Multiple suspects who allegedly planned an attack during the UFC White House event are expected to have a court hearing today, Chanley Painter reports.
21: Prosecutors say they allegedly met through a TikTok group before moving their plotting into encrypted messaging apps, and then they purchased thousands of dollars worth of weapons, ammo, and tactical gear in preparation. The five men include a 19-year-old in Ohio and a 32-year-old in California, a 31-year-old in Nebraska, and a 32-year-old in Missouri. That man, Daniel Eskridge, is set to appear in court on conspiracy charges. In May, Eskridge allegedly wrote in one of those group chats, quote, "Our message is undeniably clear to our illegitimate government and our fellow Americans that we are waging war."
18: The alleged plot comes along with a growing series of threats and security incidents involving President Trump and senior administration officials, fueling heightened concerns about political violence. St. John's County commissioners are weighing a data center moratorium.
22: They discussed it at a meeting on Tuesday after one commissioner said they could become a target if other counties restrict them first, citing Nassau County's legislation. And now the county attorney is creating a plan to show the legal path of passing a moratorium. They're also having staff create a report on the impacts of data centers on the areas around them. And then all of that will be presented at a meeting in July.
18: Chandler Morgan reports Nassau County is holding another public workshop on data centers today. The fact-finding committee is set to meet this morning at 9 at the governmental complex. A major search effort for a 7-year-old girl diagnosed with autism in Osceola County has a happy ending. Search teams set out this week using canine units to track her scent.
23: The special tactics and rescue unit spotted the little girl in a neighbor's swimming pool. Then units rushed to the home. Sheriff's office says she knew how to swim, but has swallowed a lot of water. She was reunited with her family after getting medical care.
18: That's Ben Becker reporting. Growing brush fires in West Miami-Dade lead hundreds of people to evacuate their homes.
24: We ask you to limit outdoor exposure, keep windows closed, put your air on recirculation. Obviously, there is some ash. And for seniors or young children with asthma, please take particular precautions.
18: Flames have scorched 14,000 acres, shut down roads, and sent smoke into the sky. The fire began as a single blaze during thunderstorms on Sunday. And the Jaguars' ultra-reliable special teams unit is sticking around for a while. Action Sports' Jack's Brent Martineau explains.
25: Really fortunate. Ross is the best in the game. Obviously he's gone to a few Pro Bowls to showcase that.
26: Special teams coordinator Heath Farwell and Ross Matisik, the long snapper, is now the highest paid player at his position in the league. Ross has been to three straight Pro Bowls. The Jags have elite specialists. In addition to Ross, Cam Little has one of the biggest legs in the game, and Logan Cook is one of the most consistent punters in the game.
18: WOKV News Time is 7:55.
17: Still to come as Jacksonville's morning news continues.
0: It's a memorandum of understanding. If it doesn't get done in 60 days, that's all right. We go back to bombing.
17: The U.S. and Iran signed the initial deal to end the war and ease sanctions, opening up the strait. Nuclear talks are set to begin tomorrow. We're on top of the very latest developments. Plus,
15: I'm Action News Jax, Chief Meteorologist Mike Burrish. Soaring temperatures today. The full First Alert forecast in less than 10 minutes.
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0: coverage of today's top stories, plus weather and traffic to get you where you're going on time. The 8 a.m. news feed starts with the three big things you need to know.
1: Brought to you by Tom Bush, BMW. President Trump dismissing concerns the United States is paying off Iran.
2: It's their money, and we froze it. At a certain point in time, I guess we're going to have to give it back.
1: The economic lifeline that's coming in the initial deal. Plans to install a park at the McCoy's Creek outfall just north of downtown Jack's got the green light from the city.
3: So this will be one of many park opportunities along that corridor.
1: Jack's Beach teenage phenom Miles Russell teeing off in his first major at the U.S. Open at all of 17.
4: I was hitting balls next to Jordan Spieth yesterday. I looked up to him as a little guy.
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5: From the Action News Jax First Alert Weather Center, I'm Chief Meteorologist Mike Burrish. When storms increase again in the WOKV First Alert forecast.
0: First Alert traffic from the Strata Air Conditioning and Heating Traffic Center.
1: It's a better than normal ride across the metro area, perhaps with tomorrow being Juneteenth and some offices and, of course, government offices being closed. Everyone's taking a longer weekend. I-10 East starting to get a little bit sticky between Lane and Cassett, but no worse than average. Beyond that, through Murray Hill and over the Fuller Warren Bridge, you're delay free. 95 North is into your typical morning slowdowns just north of JTB, but it opens back up almost right after University. JTB eastbound between Kernan and San Pablo, you start to get a little bit delayed, but no issues over the Buckman or Dames Point Bridge, and southbound traffic off the Dames Point looks really good. You don't start to hit congestion until right around Atlantic. 8:01, Jacksonville's morning news continues. Here's Benjamin Fritkus.
6: City, state, and federal officials are in Jacksonville today to highlight a septic tank phase-out project in the north side. The EPA kicked in just under $7 million for the project in the Christabel neighborhood off Lem Turner and Edgewood. It's part of a larger septic tank phase-out in the city. Mayor Donna Deegan told Jacksonville's Morning News in May, steady progress has been made so far.
7: We're prioritizing the neighborhoods where those septic tanks are leaking into the river or into the water. They cause a health hazard. But, you know, I got to say, at the end of the day, Rich, what I would love to see us do is stop putting in septic tanks, you know, in these areas that where we're continuing to grow that don't have infrastructure yet.
6: The Christabel septic tank removal project is set to end in November of 2028. A Florida appeals court has struck down a longstanding state law that barred young adults from legally carrying concealed weapons. Three judges from the 4th District Court of Appeal in Broward County unanimously ruled against the law, which was passed in 1987 and barred 18 to 20-year-olds from carrying concealed weapons. State Attorney General James Uffmeyer declined to defend the law in court.
0: 104.5 WOKV, covering St. John's County.
6: St. John's County commissioners consider a data center moratorium in case they become a target if other counties restrict them first.
8: Now, the county attorney is creating a plan to show the legal path to passing it. They are also having a staff create a report on the impacts of data centers on the areas around them.
6: Shea Simon reports it would be presented at a meeting in July. A Nocatee block is going to go quiet after Cthulhu's Italian, Dick's Wings, and Wendy's all closed their doors.
9: After serving Nocatee for 13 years, Dick's Wings and Grill closed its doors in February.
10: It's always sad to see like businesses come and go, especially when they're family-owned like this one was.
9: It's worth noting Dick's opened in April of 2013, making it one of the original restaurants at the Nocatee Town Center.
6: Bliss Zekman reports Cthulhu's announced the decision this week, selling the space to another restaurant group.
0: 104.5 WOKV, covering Nassau County.
6: A plan to regulate e-bikes and e-scooters in Fernandina Beach is moving forward.
11: Commissioners heard a second reading Tuesday that would require a 10-mile-per-hour speed limit on sidewalks, trails, paths, and the beach. It would be 25 miles per hour for roads. Leaders bumped that up from 20 miles per hour in the new reading. Anyone who gets a violation would have to take an education course. The police chief says that they will have to pay a $50 fine if they don't.
12: The first time would be a warning. The second time, we would give them the option of going to the class online. And if they don't do that within 30 days, then they would get the subsequent infraction.
13: And so what happens after that?
12: Each infraction is going to be $50 after that.
6: Action News Jax's Chandler Morgan reports the ordinance would ban e-bikes and e-scooters in city parks, including the golf course. Ukraine has carried out a major aerial attack on Moscow. Jonathan Savage with more.
14: Scores of Ukrainian drones swarmed the Russian capital in the early hours of the morning. Ukraine claims to have hit an oil refinery in the city for the second time this week. Reporters on the ground saw flames and plumes of smoke over the densely populated district of Moscow where the refinery is located. The regional governor says 16 people were injured in today's attacks. Ukrainian President Volodymyr Zelensky called the strikes a totally fair response to Russian attacks. President Zelensky is calling on Western allies to pressure Russia into peace talks.
6: Apple's iOS 27 is bringing big changes to Apple's wallet. Evan Brown with a closer look.
15: Apple's wallet already allows you to store and use debit and credit cards. Now you'll be able to do things like scanning a restaurant check and send cash requests to your fellow diners to pay for their part of the meal. You'll also be able to use the iPhone's camera to scan loyalty and membership cards, such as for a department store or a gym, and have the app create a digital version. The wallet will also be able to bring pertinent cards to the top of your stack as you physically approach a corresponding venue, such as a theme park gate.
6: New York City is deploying more than 10,000 officers to the Knicks championship parade this morning. It comes after 63 people were arrested for rioting after Game 5 Saturday night. Mayor Zoran Mamdani says violence will not be tolerated during the parade.
16: I've made clear over the course of this run and every day that I've had the opportunity to that there is no room for this kind of violence, whether towards someone who's next to you or towards a police officer.
6: At least 1 million fans are expected to attend today's parade. WOKV News Time is 8:06.
1: Hopefully the weather holds out for them. A little bit to the east and north of Long Island, we've got a fog delay that has suspended play right at the start of the U.S. Open and right around the time that the Jacks Beach phenom Miles Russell was teeing off. So the nerves that the kid already has at 17 have to wait even longer because of the fog, Mike. Can we get that fog cleared out to get him starting?
17: Wow, that's a fascinating. I didn't even realize. I'm looking at it right now. Yeah, very dense fog. Now the wind's going to pick up there this morning fairly quickly. I would expect that to thin out pretty quickly. So, yeah, that's a fascinating turn of events in the U.S. Open with that youngster. He's playing with
1: Patty Harrington.
17: Harrington, yeah. And so he's like 54, I think.
1: Yeah.
17: So, wow. What an age. It makes me feel even older, of course. And you mentioned that New York City and the parade weather looks fine there this morning, but there is the threat for showers and storms. What time is that parade, Rich?
1: I think it's starting at 11 Eastern.
17: Oh, that'll help because yeah. It does look like it gets wet there later this afternoon in New York City. So for us, it's heat and humidity, no doubt. And showers and storms today, again, will be very widely scattered and especially closer to the coast. I-95 to the beaches, we call what we have a pinned sea breeze. It's not making movement inland much, in other words. So it stays closer to the coast, and that's where the best chance for a storm will be. So at our beaches, be extra careful this afternoon for any lightning. Hot otherwise, a 6 on the WOKV weather meter with highs in the 90s. And the disturbance that was Arthur is headed northeastbound. So Atlanta gets into the very heavy rain later today and tonight. Something to keep in mind if you're headed north on, say, I-75 or eventually even north on I-95. Down to the 70s tonight, and a mix of sun and clouds tomorrow. Better chances for rain. Showers and thunderstorms developing midday through the afternoon. Highs near 90. Saturday, partly sunny. Once again, scattered afternoon showers and thunderstorms. Quite a bit of rainfall in some spots. 92. And then the storms become more isolated to widely scattered again by Father's Day and Monday under partly sunny skies. So we start to crank up the heat as well. 94 on Sunday, 95 on Monday. I'm Chief Meteorologist Mike Burrish. Join me today beginning at 5 p.m. on CBS 47 and Fox 30 Action News Jax.
0: First alert traffic from the Strata Air Conditioning and Heating Traffic Center.
18: We are tracking the usual delays around town 95 southbound. If you're heading in from the north side, especially approaching Gulf Air, then on 10 eastbound, your delays start before Cassett. We're also seeing delays on 95 northbound as you make the drive in from the south side. Butler eastbound heading out to the beaches and the east Beltway southbound through Arlington. And now looks like you have a right lane crash west Beltway northbound at Lim Turner.
1: And you're on the brakes. It looks like back to around Dunn Avenue. So plan for for some delays northwest side and headed toward the airport on the West Beltway. Just getting word this hour that Sheriff T.K. Waters and other partner agencies will be announcing around noontime results of a long-term operation. They call it Operation Checkmate, and it led to the arrest of more than two dozen men. We'll obviously follow up on that story into the afternoon hours. Law and crime and safety coming into focus this week as Governor DeSantis has been signing several laws. Every Thursday, we bring in state and local government reporter Jake Stofan from Action News Jax. And this is bill signing season, if you will, for the governor. But this one really seemed to be, or at least this week's action, according to the governor's office, seems to hold criminals accountable, as they say.
19: Yeah, this is actually five different bills dealing with several different sort of public safety topics. The first one bans certain substances, those being xylazine, which is sort of better known by its street name, Trank. It's basically a non-opioid veterinary sedative that's often mixed with fentanyl. It can make opioid reversal drugs like Narcan less effective in overdose situations, and also causes all sorts of problems with horrible necrosis on the skin, where people will inject this substance along with some sort of opioid into them. So this is also known as Meg's Law, and prohibits gas stations, convenience stores, and smoke shops from selling nitrous oxide. You may know it as laughing gas, or you may have heard the street name Whippets. This comes in response to a young Florida woman who unfortunately passed away from an overdose of using this substance. We also have some updates to the Career Offender Registration Act, requiring career criminals to update their registration with their sheriff's office annually and report any changes to their vehicle, their employment status, phone number, residence, and requires them to do that on an annual basis, and increases penalties for those career offenders that fail to comply with those requirements. There's also a bill that allows law enforcement to more easily identify criminals as being affiliated with gangs, giving them some flexibility to look at their online activity. If they're flashing gang signs and videos or whatever it may be, they're allowed to use that as evidence to seek enhanced penalties, convicting them as criminal gang members. Then we have the Officer Jason Rayner Act. Officer Rayner was a police officer in the Daytona area who had gone to question an individual who was driving a car that had a similar description to a vehicle that had been stolen. And unfortunately, the person that Officer Rayner had gone to confront resisted and ultimately shot Officer Rayner in the head, killing him. But that individual, that suspect rather, was only charged with manslaughter because his defense team was able to successfully argue that he wasn't doing anything wrong when Officer Rayner had gone and confronted him and he feared for his life. So he ended up only being convicted of manslaughter and serving or was sentenced to just 30 years, which was the mandatory under the law at the time. This requires a life sentence for manslaughter of a law enforcement officer. It also makes some updates to the state's statutes around violently resisting arrest, clearing up some ambiguity that perhaps created kind of a legal gray area where if the officer was questioning or attempting to arrest somebody for something that they didn't commit, it gave some leeway. Now that's kind of gone. So as long as the officer is acting in good faith, violently resisting arrest is not going to fly, and you'll be charged for it, even if the reason for the stop perhaps is later found not to have been valid. The final thing, there was a bill that adds resisting an officer with violence to a list of prior offenses that can trigger enhanced penalties for battery convictions. Currently, if you have several batteries on your record, you can face enhanced penalties. If you are accused of battery again, this would just add resisting an officer with violence to that list of sort of qualifying prior offenses that could trigger those enhanced penalties. So I think I did a pretty good job of going over all five there.
1: That's a lot that he got to as well this week. We're now 2 months away from the August primary in Florida. And, you know, just this week we had the gubernatorial primary and Senate runoff in Georgia. It seems really quiet on the campaign trail in the race for governor. Is there much news happening there, debates or anything like that?
19: Seems quiet in the race for governor. That's the only thing I've been seeing on my social media.
1: Yeah, I guess it depends who you follow, right?
19: I mean, really, the big thing that's been happening for about the past week is all this controversy around whether we're going to see a debate between the GOP primary candidates. We saw candidate James Fishback announce that he would be attending a debate hosted by our station, Action News Jax. That got him in some trouble with the state party, which was hosting another event, and the party came out and basically uninvited him to that event, saying that he announced that he was going to be participating in a non-party sanctioned event in violation of the party rules. Now, Fishback had been saying he was going to attend a debate hosted by Action News Jax for several months, so I'm not really sure exactly what changed there that triggered his removal from that event. I know some other GOP figures were not very happy about him attending that event in the first place, so perhaps this was a little bit of looking for a technicality to justify not allowing him to participate. You know, not a ton I can say about that debate. I can tell you that people are working on it, and we should have something to say definitively on it soon. You know, the result of the Fishback debate controversy was we heard Governor DeSantis come out very strongly in favor of the candidates. Fishback, Renner, Collins, and Donalds all having an opportunity to debate and, you know, share their message with voters. The GOP was going to host a debate or is hosting a debate, but they had very sort of stringent qualifying requirements. And the only person who met those requirements was Congressman Byron Donalds, who is, of course, the front runner in this race. So Not much of a debate.
1: You only have one person. Jeez. Goodness gracious. Well, we've got 2 months, I guess, to sort it all out. And it's incumbent upon every media outlet to obviously put out the feelers and the official application and appeal to each of the candidates, which we typically see in any campaign. And so Jacksonville is doing that. And hopefully we'll be able to have news on a debate here in Jacksonville. We'd love to be able to partner and have it on the air and provide Florida voters, Northeast Florida voters specifically, with the opportunity to learn more about the candidates. 2 months from today already, primary day. Action News Jack, state and local government reporter Jake Stofan, every Thursday with us on Jacksonville's Morning News. Jake, thanks. It's 8:17.
20: This is Clark Howard. 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And that's when you're looking at used vehicles. Look for ones that have certain safety features on them. Number one, automatic emergency braking. A lot of used vehicles have it. Pretty much all new vehicles are going to have that. And certain brands in models made in the last 5 years have an entire suite of safety features. The blind spot warnings, the cross traffic warnings, all those things. They can reduce accidents by about 40%. So a vehicle that's older, that has no safety features, is especially not a good idea for a new teen driver.
0: 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More top stories next.
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5: A 6 on the WOKV Weather Meter. Hot one today under partly sunny skies. There will be a few afternoon storms that will develop and cool off at least some neighborhoods. A high near 95. An evening shower or storm tonight, otherwise partly cloudy, dropping only into the mid-70s. And a mix of sun and clouds for your Friday. But showers and thunderstorms will increase for tomorrow with highs near 90. Saturday, partly sunny. Scattered afternoon showers and storms with highs in the lower 90s. From the First Alert Weather Center, I'm Action News Jack's Chief Meteorologist Mike Burrish for 104.5 WOKV.
0: First Alert traffic from the Strata Air Conditioning and Heating Traffic Center.
18: The biggest delays we're seeing right now are on the West Beltway northbound. You have a right lane crash at Lim Turner, and that has you on the brakes back to around Dunn Avenue. And minor delays, but they're eastbound approaching San Pablo, the East Beltway southbound through Arlington, 10 eastbound driving in from the west side, and on 95 northbound, especially between Butler and Emerson.
1: 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At 8:23, here's Benjamin Fredkiss.
6: A trial date is set for next June in a lawsuit involving a gun registry at Jacksonville City Hall, Shea Simon reports.
3: Florida's Attorney General James Uthmeyer filed a lawsuit against the city for what he calls an illegal gun registry. It is for $5 million. That trial is only expected to last one day. Now, this all came after Action News Jax learned that Jacksonville kept a list of gun owners that brought guns to City Hall. The logbook was kept for 2 years. The state attorney's office investigated the list and found no wrongdoing. But Florida's AG says that Jacksonville broke state law by creating the list in the first place.
6: Mayor Donna Deegan's office said it had fully cooperated with the state attorney's investigation, and the city will always follow the law and support constitutionally protected rights. And multiple disability advocates are refiling a lawsuit against Florida over the state's expectant mother parking permits. The lawsuit argues the permits conflict with the Americans with Disabilities Act, taking away the already limited number of handicapped parking spots from people who need them.
4: None of us woke up and said, hey, today let's go get in a wheelchair and see how difficult my life can be. You know, we have enough stress as it is.
6: According to the lawsuit, between June 2025 and January 31st, the state issued more than 10,000 expectant mother parking permits. They're good for 1 year, and pregnancy is the only requirement. The state has filed a motion to dismiss the case for a second time. WOKV News Time is 8:25.
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34: 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First Alert Chief Meteorologist Mike Burris is live. Good morning, Mike.
2: Good morning, and we are continuing to eye the remnants of Arthur as it moves across the Gulf Coast. A really pretty serious flood situation today for parts of Mississippi, Alabama, Georgia, and the Florida Panhandle. Keep that in mind if you're headed west on I-10, approaching Mobile already, and now along I-10. So if you're headed west out of Jacksonville, in a few hours you get into that very heavy rainfall, and that's going to be a concern through the day today and eventually impacting Atlanta late today and tonight. For us, the heat is on. A 6 on the WOKV weather meter today, partly sunny. A few afternoon storms will pop, mainly from I-95 to the beaches. Hit and miss, but locally very heavy. Respect that lightning. Highs will be in the mid-90s, but feel like temperatures 102 to 107. An evening shower storm along the coast tonight, otherwise partly cloudy in the 70s, and a mix of sun and clouds tomorrow. Showers and thunderstorms will become more numerous. Better chance for more of us to get in on some rain tomorrow, midday through the afternoon. And so not quite as hot, but it's mid to late June, so obviously it's still toasty. Near 90 degrees. Saturday, more afternoon and evening showers and thunderstorms, otherwise partly sunny and 92. And then drier pattern returns for Sunday and Monday. Still a widely scattered or isolated afternoon storm, but pretty hit and miss. So we're really going to crank the heat again under partly sunny skies for Father's Day, a high of 94, and on Monday, up to 95. I'm Chief Meteorologist Mike Burrish. Join me today beginning at 5 p.m. on CBS 47 and Fox 30, Action News Jax.
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18: If your drive takes you along the West Beltway northbound, you can expect a slow from before Dunn Avenue all the way past a right lane crash at Lim Turner. And we're still tracking slowdowns on 10 eastbound as you drive in from the west side. Also now, minor delays on 95 northbound, especially between Butler and Emerson.
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5: It is 8:30. Benjamin Fridkiss is live here. Benjamin, what do you have going on in the newsroom this morning?
6: We're following a number of local stories for you today. First off, the Jacksonville Sheriff's Office has arrested a man for a murder that happened 7 months ago. Shea Simon reports that Sean Walker was arrested on Tuesday.
3: Kenneth Bronson was found dead in a parking lot in Durkeyville in November. Video shows a man pointing a gun towards him. Now, according to the arrest report, Walker, the victim, and another man, they lost $120,000. In a money scheme one day before the murder. The man told police that Walker blamed the victim since he introduced them to the people who allegedly ran the scheme.
6: We're learning new information about a deadly crash that led to traffic gridlock in Nassau County throughout the afternoon. Florida Highway Patrol says a motorcyclist from Pennsylvania was killed in the crash on I-95 near State Road 200. The motorcycle rear-ended a van and the operator was thrown onto the guardrail where he died. No one in the van was hurt. Clay County Sheriff's Office has released a composite sketch of the man accused of grabbing a woman as she walked her dog in Jennings State Forest. We sent out a push only about 10 or so minutes ago. Sheriff Michelle Cook said the woman threw her backpack at the man and her dog scared him off, allowing her to get away unharmed. You can see the sketch and description of the man in the WOKV app under local news. And growing brush fires in West Miami-Dade lead hundreds of people to evacuate their homes.
12: We ask you to limit outdoor exposure, keep windows closed, put your air on recirculation. Obviously, there is some ash. And for seniors or young children with asthma, please take particular precautions.
6: Flames have scorched 14,000 acres. The fire began as a single blaze during thunderstorms on Sunday.
5: And Paddington the Musical is coming to Broadway, Michelle Polino reports.
14: Hi, big fella. What's cooking?
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16: Paddington is heading to New York. A musical about the marmalade-loving bear is opening on Broadway in the spring of 2027. Paddington the Musical will play at the Al Hirschfeld Theater. It will begin performances March 30th, ahead of opening night on April 18th, like the popular film franchise, The Musical. Follows a small lost bear from Peru who arrives in London in search of a place to call home. The West End production won 7 Olivier Awards, including Best New Musical.
5: That's Michelle Polino reporting, and we really didn't have a really good reason to run that story because we ran it yesterday, but I did it in honor of Jonathan Savage from Fox News Radio, who joins us now to talk about a topic that's a little bit more controversial than Paddington Bear.
17: Yeah, very few things are, but aren't more controversial than Paddington Bear. But I think that, you know, Paddington is now one of the greatest British cultural exports of the 21st century.
5: Yes, he has international appeal, for sure. So soccer fans are feeling feelings about the World Cup. How are we doing as the first week comes to an end?
17: I think that this is being hailed as pretty successful so far. One of the big issues leading up to the World Cup was just how much money it was costing. Ticket prices far in excess of those that European fans would normally pay, never mind those from South America or Africa or Asia. And that put a lot of people off traveling. And there were fears that we'd see masses of empty seats at the stadiums, but we haven't. The fans have decided that this is a once-in-a-lifetime opportunity, certainly an opportunity to go with their kids and create memories. And they have turned out in their number, certainly at least for this first week of the World Cup. And it's been a great success in that sense. There are still a few concerns. We have seen visa and immigration policies become a politically sensitive issue in this tournament. Supporters from many countries have reported difficulties getting entry visas into the United States. Noticeable during Senegal's match with France, where Senegalese people living in that country were selling tickets to members of the diaspora in the U.S. because they found they were unable to travel.
5: And certainly there have been chants that have been all over social media, most of them anti-President Trump. Are you hearing much about that as the World Cup event is not escaping politics and the war with Iran and Israel and the U.S.?
17: I mean, let's talk about Iran. No team has been at the center of controversy more than Iran has. There was, of course, concern that they might not be able to participate when Operation Epic Fury began. They are participating, but they were forced to change the location of their training camp from Arizona to Tijuana, Mexico, and some support staff were not allowed to go to the game. They were denied visas for the game. Even after their opening match against New Zealand concluded, the entire delegation, which they were expecting to stay overnight in LA and return to Mexico the next day, they were told they had to leave immediately. So Iran is calling for more support, with the coach saying that no team is more oppressed at this World Cup.
5: And there were also some instances where fans of the Iran team had their flags taken away from them by security. So that was another thing that happened. Looking forward, what most significant to you?
17: Yeah, well, we're now heading into the second round of games. Things are going to start to get serious. Teams which didn't perform as they had hoped to in their first match get a chance to kickstart their tournaments. The pressure is then building on those teams. And perhaps we will also see the United States seal their place in the round of 32. They play Australia tomorrow night. A win or even a tie against Australia should be enough to make sure that the Team USA progresses to the next round. What we've seen so far are many of the big names really stepping up to the plate, to mix my sporting analogies, with Kylian Mbappe and Lionel Messi both scoring multiple goals in their opening games. They'll hope to continue that momentum. One huge star who was firing blanks the other night, Cristiano Ronaldo, his Portugal team couldn't beat the Democratic Republic of Congo. He looked a bit of a lost and lonely figure in the Portuguese attack. He is going to be looking at the likes of Lionel Messi and his goal tally with envy.
5: We won't tell anyone. We'll just keep it amongst ourselves. Are you rooting for one team in particular?
17: Well, look, I'm Scottish. We've not been at the World Cup for 28 years. So this tournament means so much to me and everyone from my country. And I know that they have been having an immense time in Boston, as you've been reporting. Tomorrow night, we play Morocco. We won our first game. We were not very good, but we won. If we can get a tie against Morocco, we will get through to the next round of the World Cup for the first time ever. Really tough game, but I have faith.
5: Okay, some of us in Jacksonville, Florida, will be rooting on Team Scotland in honor of you.
1: You've got to figure, though, even if Scotland doesn't go all the way in the World Cup, the Tartan Army has already won.
17: Yeah, I just fear for their budget if we have too many more games, because that, you know, those beers are not cheap.
5: I was a big fan of Welcome to Wrexham, so I am rooting for the underdog. So.
17: Good stuff. Glad to hear it.
5: Jonathan Savage, Fox News Radio. Thanks so much. Stay safe and stay well.
17: Thank you.
5: WOKV News Time, 8:38.
4: Why not stick around for the signing ceremony with this Iran peace deal?
7: I might.
4: You might?
7: Yeah, I might. But I'd rather, this is a memorandum of understanding. It's very important, but it might not be the kind of a document that I should be signing?
4: There's some element to this where you send the vice president. If it works out, great, you look like a genius for sending him. And if it doesn't work out, it's the vice president's
7: fault. I like that idea, sure. What? This way, if it works out, I'm going to take the credit. If it doesn't work out, I'm blaming J.D. You better be careful, J.D. He's going to turn his plane around and get the hell out of here. Yeah, I like that idea. I think it's a good idea. Thank you very much, everybody. Thank you.
5: Well, he did end up sticking around. A memorandum of understanding between the U.S. and Iran has been signed by the president. He confirmed the signing to reporters after a dinner at Versailles Palace in France with President Macron to wrap up the G7 summit. The White House says the memorandum that now in effect includes, among other things, the reopening of the Strait of Hormuz and an easing of financial restrictions against Iran. An oil refinery, meanwhile, in Russia has been attacked by Ukrainian drones. Daria Bandarchuk reports.
8: During one of the largest attacks on the Moscow region so far, 194 drones were downed in the vicinity of the capital by Thursday morning. Local authorities confirmed several drones reached the Moscow oil refinery in southeastern Moscow. Witnesses reported dark smoke rose above the facility.
5: It is the second time this week a Moscow refinery has been hit by drones. Russia's defense ministry claims that more than 500 drones were shot down across the country. Russia has been at war with Ukraine since 2022. Ukraine says it is gaining ground at the front lines using medium-range drones. A suspect connected to a planned terror attack against the White House appearing in court today. Alexandria Hoff reporting.
9: Today, 32-year-old Daniel Eskridge is set to appear before a judge today on conspiracy charges. Court documents state that Eskridge posted to that Signal chat the plan was to wage war on an illegitimate government. The men arrested in the plot also include a 19-year-old from Ohio, a 24-year-old and 32-year-old, both from California, and a 31-year-old from Nebraska. Now, this terror was set to unfold in stages. We've learned this attack by explosives raining down. That would be the first thing. They would come down from drones at or near the UFC event at the White House Sunday, which would then force a mass evacuation, at which time attackers would storm the White House gate and snipers target administration officials, other high-valued individuals.
5: Police apprehending at least five suspects so far. Virginia considered to be the most patriotic state in the nation.
10: The Commonwealth ranks number one on WalletHub's 2026 list of the most patriotic states in America. The findings are based on 13 indicators of patriotism, including military enlistment, veterans, voter participation, and the number of AmeriCorps volunteers per capita. Arkansas is considered the least patriotic state. I'm Tammy Trujillo.
5: A second lawsuit has been filed challenging the legal residency of Alabama Republican senator and gubernatorial candidate Tommy Tuberville. It comes less than a week after a similar suit filed by former candidate for governor Ken McFeeters was thrown out. The suit filed in Montgomery Circuit Court on Wednesday was brought by two Alabama voters. It claims Tuberville remained a resident of Florida past the November 3rd, 2019 date required by the Alabama Constitution to qualify to

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1: Storage facility caught fire Wednesday afternoon in LA's Boyle Heights neighborhood, creating clouds of black smoke that could be seen for miles, triggering shelter-in-place orders for thousands of nearby residents because of toxic fumes from the 500,000-square-foot facility. The orders were lifted late last night when crews were able to contain the fire. An iconic tree tied to the legend of Robin Hood has died. The old tree, known as the Major Oak, is believed to have stood in Sherwood Forest for some 12 centuries. Legend said the tree was used as a hideout for Robin Hood as he would strike out to rob the rich. It was a major tourist attraction, and conservationists had worked to protect it. But the tree saw its first spring without new leaves, and now experts say it's dead. Scientists say years of human activity were compounded by climate change, and it was too much for the ancient tree to take. Plans are to keep the tree standing as a monument. Preparations underway for the 86th annual Sturgis Motorcycle Rally. This year's event will celebrate America's 250. The city of Sturgis, South Dakota, is already decorating Main Street with red, white, and blue. A B1 flyover is also planned. The event runs August 7th through August 16th. Scores of Knicks fans flocking to Lower Manhattan this morning for the ticker tape parade to honor the NBA men's basketball champions. The Knicks won their first NBA championship since 1973 last weekend when they downed the Spurs 94-90 in Game 5 from San Antonio.
2: I told my bosses, hey, I'm not coming into work. This is a once-in-a-lifetime opportunity, right?
3: The team plays such a collective brand of basketball where they all come together just like the city of New York, you know?
1: The Knicks will travel up the Canyon of Heroes beginning at 10 o'clock. Thousands of pounds of white confetti shreds will come down from office buildings along Broadway as the Knicks and parade floats make their way by. The Knicks will then head over to City Hall for a ceremony that includes speeches and Mayor Zohran Mamdani handing over the keys to the city to the Knicks. The WNBA will expand to a 50-game season in 2027.
4: Commissioner Kathy Engelbert says demand for the WNBA has never been greater, and the added games reflect the extraordinary momentum the league is seeing. The league currently plays a 44-game season and added 2 expansion teams this year. Teams in Cleveland, Detroit, and Philadelphia will join the WNBA between 2028 and 2030. The league is able to expand to up to 52 games a season starting in 2029. I'm Tammy Trujillo.
1: And there are 30 men's teams in the NBA. Lil Nas X is back on social media and giving fans an update on his mental health. On social media Wednesday, the rapper said he's been in rehab for a few months, and since then, he's been trying to ground himself back to earth. The rapper, whose real name is Montero Lamar Hill, says he now has a psychiatrist and that new music is on the way. There are still no signs of Nancy Guthrie following a search south of the Arizona border. Volunteers and search groups made another effort yesterday to find the missing mother of Today Show host Savannah Guthrie. U.S. Education Secretary Linda McMahon could face an impeachment fight led by Oregon Congresswoman Suzanne Bonamici.
4: She says McMahon violated her oath of office, made false and misleading statements to Congress, and transferred operations of more than 100 programs to other federal agencies without congressional consent, which violates federal law. The Oregon Democrat says Congress created the Department of Education, and McMahon doesn't have the authority to dismantle it. She'll face an uphill fight with Republicans in control of the House. I'm Tammy Trujillo.
5: Michelle Obama is a man. Does anyone else find it funny that the same group of people who try to say Michelle Obama is a man are constantly asking the left to define what a woman is? Which, it's really easy to define what a woman is. It's someone that covers up their drink whenever a guy wearing a MAGA hat walks into the room.
1: 3 former presidents expected to join Barack Obama for the grand opening of the new Obama Presidential Center. The Chicago Sun-Times says former presidents Bill Clinton, George Bush, and Joe Biden are set to appear at today's ceremony in Chicago, which will also feature a lineup of star performers, including Stevie Wonder, Christina Aguilera, Common, and Bruce Springsteen. Former First Ladies Laura Bush, Hillary Clinton, and Jill Biden are also expected to join Michelle Obama at today's event. The Obama Presidential Center will officially

0: officially open to the public on Friday, which is Juneteenth. CEO Valerie Jarrett says the center includes exhibits highlighting former President Barack Obama's accomplishments and controversies.
1: I think we tell the story as honestly and truthfully as we can. And we tell it not just through the eyes of President Obama, but through the countless ordinary people who worked to get what we did get done accomplished.
0: And former First Lady Michelle Obama paid tribute to her late mother, Marianne Robinson, on Tuesday by wearing a custom skirt featuring Robinson's portrait during an event for stakeholders at the new Obama Presidential Center. The tribute moved former President Barack Obama, who became emotional on stage.
2: He's really messed up. I'm giving him some time because this beautiful skirt that my stylist Meredith Koop picked out, that is a portrait, my favorite portrait of my mom. He didn't know it existed until just a few minutes ago. And I've had a few weeks to settle down in the beauty of this skirt, but it's messing him up for good reason. But Marion would have been so proud. She was so proud of her son-in-law and the man that he is and has been to our family, always dreaming probably way too big, but always pulling it off. Thank you for doing this for the South Side of Chicago. I love you.
0: And officials at an Oklahoma hospital say they're not offering tours or interviews after the hospital was featured in the new Netflix documentary, Maternal Instinct.
3: The McCurtain County Memorial Hospital in Idabel says since the show premiered, true crime fans have been calling and showing up wanting to visit the facility. The documentary details how Taylor Parker of Texas murdered a woman and removed her baby from her womb in an attempt to pass the infant off as her own. She told her boyfriend she was going to McCurtain County Hospital to pre-register for labor to be induced. I'm Tammy Trujillo.
0: The opening bell is brought to you by Guarding Your Nest Egg with Mike Lester. You can find them at guardingyournestegg.com. Stocks closed lower on Wall Street Wednesday after the Federal Reserve left interest rates unchanged for the fourth straight time. The decision marks the first with new Fed Chair Kevin Warsh at the helm after he replaced Jerome Powell. The Dow Jones Industrial Average lost 507 points to close at 51,492. The S&P 500 fell 91 points. The Nasdaq dropped 354. WOKV News Time, 850.
4: First alert traffic from the Strata Air Conditioning and Heating Traffic Center.
5: A tow truck has at least arrived on scene for this West Beltway northbound crash at Lem Turner. Hopefully those delays will start to thin out. In the meantime, you're on the brakes back to around Dunn Avenue. We're also seeing minor delays on 10 eastbound as you drive in from the west side and 95 northbound, especially approaching University.
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2: Jacksonville's Morning News in Depth, news that affects your wallet.
3: Over a quarter of a million Americans found themselves filing for first-time unemployment benefits last week. The Labor Department says it received 226,000 initial claims in the week ending June 13th. That's about 4,000 less than the previous week's revised total and basically in line with what most analysts are expecting today. We'll jump in depth about some of the manufacturing numbers a little bit later in the show. New Federal Reserve Chair Kevin Warsh says he is focused on getting monetary policy right. Following the Fed's announcement that it is leaving interest rates unchanged, Warsh said the U.S. economy is expanding despite the ongoing Iran war. Warsh said, unlike his predecessor Jerome Powell, he will not provide long-term rate and economic projections, but will give what he calls medium projections, which he says point toward positive U.S. growth. Investors took note that while Warsh wouldn't speculate on future rate hikes, 9 out of 18 Fed officials saw a hike coming by the end of the year. New home construction slid sharply in May as buyers and renters remain squeezed. Fresh census figures show builders broke ground on 15.5% fewer homes in the U.S. than in April. The steepest drop came from apartment-style buildings where new starts sank 41.5%. Builders also filed fewer permits for future projects. The slowdown comes as builders face high mortgage rates, pricier materials, and a tougher search for both land and labor. Apple is raising prices on its products because of the increasing costs of memory and storage chips. CEO Tim Cook told the Wall Street Journal in an exclusive interview that the company has been trying to shield customers from price increases, but the situation has become unsustainable. Demand, he says, for the chips has skyrocketed alongside the growth of AI data centers. Numbers released this week show used car prices and financing are squeezing buyers. CarMax says its average retail used vehicle price rose by 4.5% from a year ago. Its finance arm's average loan rate was 11.3%, adding another hurdle for people priced out of new cars. CarMax is reporting higher first quarter revenue this week, even as profits slip at the used car giant. Flight attendants at Alaska Air Group's Horizon Air voting to authorize a potential strike amid ongoing contract negotiations. Union officials say workers approved the measure after months of bargaining that they contend has produced inadequate wage and benefit proposals. The union is seeking higher pay, improved benefits, and changes to workplace rules for flight attendants. Leaders say the vote does not automatically trigger a walkout, but gives the union authority to call a strike if talks fail to progress. The labor dispute comes as airlines across the country continue negotiating contracts with employee groups seeking better compensation and working conditions.
0: Jacksonville's Morning News in Depth. Your health matters.
4: New research is tying a lowered legal blood alcohol limit to fewer alcohol-related crash deaths. Researchers from Colorado State University and UC Irvine School of Medicine compared Utah with six neighboring states after Utah passed its .05 limit back in 2017. That means drivers can be legally over the limit after less alcohol than the .08 cutoff used in every other state. The study found Utah's alcohol-related deaths fell more than those in neighboring states, even as national alcohol-impaired crash deaths rose 25%. There are lots of sunscreen products on the shelves these days, and a dermatologist from Cleveland Clinic, Dr. Jennifer Lucas, has some advice about what's best.
18: It should have the words broad spectrum on it, meaning it covers all the rays of the sun that are going to hit your skin. Water resistant or waterproof version so that it doesn't wash, rub off.
4: I'm Sarah Lee Kessler.
3: And Catherine Houghton says new rules that require millions of Americans to work to access Medicaid are stricter than many expected. Plus, the Federal Family and Medical Leave Act protects many jobs, but there's a big catch.
5: New rules that require millions of Americans to work to access Medicaid are stricter than many expected. I'm Katherine Houghton, and this is your KFF Health News Minute. Some people are likely to get exemptions, but it's not enough to have a serious medical condition like cancer. Trump administration regulations say Medicaid enrollees will have to prove they're too sick to work. Consumer advocates say doing that could be hard, and many people who should qualify for an exemption could lose coverage instead. The Federal Family and Medical Leave Act protects people's jobs, but Jocelyn Frey, president of the National Partnership for Women and Families, says
6: it has its limitations, and one of them is that it's unpaid leave.
5: Two-thirds of people who qualify for FMLA leave said they can't afford to go without a paycheck. Most Americans say people should get paid for the time they take off work to care for aging family members.
3: And Obama Foundation CEO Valerie Jarrett hopes the Obama Presidential Center will inspire people.
7: What we hope is that they won't just learn about his presidency and the people upon whose shoulders he and Michelle Obama stand, but importantly, they'll leave inspired to do a little something different in their own lives.
3: Jeff Manasso from Fox News Radio joins us now to talk about the celebrations getting underway in anticipation of this opening. Good morning, Jeff.
8: Hey, good morning to you. So it's going to be a star-studded event in Chicago with musical performers that'll take the stage at the Obama Presidential Center in the grand opening ceremony today along the lakefront in Chicago's Jackson Park, the city's south side. That's where the Obamas lived when Barack launched his political career. Today, we'll hear from performers including U2's Bono, The Roots, Bruce Springsteen, Christina Aguilera, Common, Eddie Vedder, Jennifer Hudson, who's from Chicago, John Legend, Stevie Wonder, and Mark Anthony. The guest list also includes former presidents George W. Bush and Bill Clinton. We'll hear directly from the former President Obama, as well as the former First Lady Michelle Obama, who will give remarks. It's invite only, but it's also being streamed on social media, and it opens to the public tomorrow. $30 to get in.
3: So it's not free. There's a ticket price.
8: So it's not free.
3: But you'll
8: well,
3: have a lot of entertainment.
8: Today it might be free. Yeah, today it might be free if you know for the invite list, as this is really the opening grand opening ceremony. But then tomorrow it's business, and it becomes a business, and you got to pay to get in. No, it's not free.
3: And this has been in the works for quite some time, but no real surprises, no real controversy surrounding the presidential center.
8: Well, I mean, there's some pretty steep division on the look of the presidential center and the tower. Either you like it or you hate it. We've heard from a lot of people, but this thing, it's gone through many delays and cost overruns. Early estimates were about $300 million, but projected costs eventually rose to about $900 million. And the project opened years later than initially expected. The controversy that continues to brew is that several trade contractors, including minority-owned, say they have yet to be paid for millions of dollars of work on the project. Much of that blamed, we're told, on main contractors that were hired, but we'll see. I mean, there several contractors are now looking at, you know, 7- and 8-figure losses due to non-payments, and they're looking at potential legal action. So,
3: well, we will continue to follow those as that progresses, and I'm sure that we'll hear more about that in recent days once the center is fully open. Jeff Manasso, Fox News Radio, thanks so much.
8: You bet.
3: A new area code is debuting in New York City today. The 465 is the 8th area code in the city and the first new one since 2017. The area code will be in addition to ones already in place. It will help with the city that is running out of digits for phone numbers. Thousands of people left without power this morning following several tornadoes reported last night across Iowa and Illinois, including one that caused several injuries. In Warsaw, Illinois, this resident is cleaning up the debris after powerful winds rocked that community.
11: I can't even imagine the amount it's going to take for these men and women to get this cleaned up. But they will, because Warsaw comes together.
3: The city of Charleston, Illinois, declared a state of emergency after a confirmed tornado rolled through at about 6:40 p.m. local time. It knocked down trees and power lines and blocked roadways. The extent of the damage still unclear. To the south, in another county, emergency officials there said a tornado ripped through homes and farms for over 10 miles, causing several injuries, none of them life-threatening. And a reminder, we are in hurricane season. WOKV will air our annual hurricane special beginning tomorrow at 6 a.m. And if you miss it, we will air it again over the weekend. You can find the hurricane guide and severe weather guide on our website at WOKV.com. And in honor of Juneteenth, we'll also have some special programming in honor of both Juneteenth and America's 250th anniversary that is upcoming. A memorandum of understanding between the U.S. and Iran has been signed by the president. He confirmed the signing to reporters after a dinner at the Versailles Palace in France with President Macron to wrap up the G7 summit. The White House says that memorandum that is now in effect includes, among other things, the reopening of the Strait of Hormuz and an easing of financial restrictions against Iran. An oil refinery in Russia has been attacked by Ukrainian drones, Daria Bondarchuk reports.
12: During one of the largest attacks on the Moscow region so far, 194 drones were downed in the vicinity of the capital by Thursday morning. Local authorities confirmed several drones reached the Moscow oil refinery in southeastern Moscow. Witnesses reported dark smoke rose above the facility.
3: It is the second time this week a Moscow refinery has been hit by drones. Russia's defense ministry claims that more than 500 drones were shot down across the country. Russia has been at war with Ukraine since 2022. Ukraine says it's gaining ground at the front lines using medium-range drones. A suspect connected to the planned terror attack against the White House is appearing in court today. Alexandria Hoff reporting.
13: Today, 32-year-old Daniel Eskridge is set to appear before a judge today on conspiracy charges. Court documents state that Eskridge posted to that Signal chat the plan was to wage war on an illegitimate government. The men arrested in the plot also include a 19-year-old from Ohio, a 24-year-old and 32-year-old, both from California, and a 31-year-old from Nebraska. Now, this terror was set to unfold in stages. We've learned this attack by explosives raining down. That would be the first thing. They would come down from drones at or near the UFC event at the White House Sunday, which would then force a mass evacuation, at which time attackers would storm the White House gate and snipers target administration officials, other high-valued individuals.
3: Police apprehending at least five suspects so far. And Virginia, considered to be the most patriotic state in the nation.
14: The Commonwealth ranks number one on WalletHub's 2026 list of the most patriotic states in America. The findings are based on 13 indicators of patriotism, including military enlistment, veterans, voter participation, and the number of AmeriCorps volunteers per capita. Arkansas is considered the least patriotic state. I'm Tammy Trujillo.
3: A second lawsuit has been filed challenging the legal residency of Alabama Republican senator and gubernatorial candidate Tommy Tuberville. It comes less than a week after a similar suit filed by former candidate for Governor Ken McPheeters was thrown out. The suit, filed Wednesday, was brought by two Alabama voters. It claims Tuberville remained a resident of Florida past the November 3rd, 2019 date required by the Alabama Constitution to qualify to run in the 2026 governor's race. The plaintiff asks that Tuberville's name not appear on the November general election ballot. The Jacksonville Sheriff's Office arresting a man for a murder that happened 7 months ago. Action News' Jack Shea Simon reports Sean Walker was arrested on Tuesday.
15: Kenneth Bronson was found dead in a parking lot in Durkeyville in November. Video shows a man pointing a gun towards him. Now, according to the arrest report, Walker, the victim, and another man, they lost $120,000 in a money scheme one day before the murder. The man told police that Walker blamed the victim since he introduced them to the people who allegedly ran the scheme.
3: And we are learning new information about a deadly crash that led to traffic gridlock in Nassau County yesterday. The Federal Florida Highway Patrol says a motorcyclist from Pennsylvania was killed in the crash on I-95 near State Road 200. The motorcycle rear-ended a van. The operator was thrown onto the guardrail where he died. No one in the van was hurt. The Clay County Sheriff's Office releasing a composite sketch of the man accused of grabbing a woman as she walked her dog in Jennings State Forest. Sheriff Michelle Cook said the woman threw her backpack at the man. Her dog scared him off, allowing her to get away unharmed. You can see the sketch and description in the WOKV app under local news. Growing brush fires in West Miami-Dade, leading to hundreds of people having to evacuate their homes.
16: We ask you to limit outdoor exposure, keep windows closed, put your air on recirculation. Obviously, there is some ash. And for seniors or young children with asthma, please take particular precautions.
3: Flames have scorched 14,000 acres. The fire began as a single blaze during thunderstorms on Sunday. Still no signs of Nancy Guthrie following a search south of the Arizona border.
17: Volunteers and search groups made another effort yesterday to find the missing mother of Today Show host Savannah Guthrie, but didn't find any evidence of her whereabouts. Volunteers conducted several searches in Nogales after receiving an anonymous tip that her remains were buried in that area of Mexico. The 84-year-old was reported missing from her Tucson area home at the beginning of February, and authorities continue to investigate her disappearance. In Phoenix, I'm Mark Mayfield.
3: Steve Houck has been following that case. We spoke with him earlier this week. You can find that full interview at WOKV.com. Questions over the safety of special needs students are being uncovered following the yearbook, quote, debacle at Trout Creek Academy that suspended its principal. Former principal Katie O'Connell's attorney filed a petition on Tuesday.
19: The petition alleges that Trout Creek has struggled to provide the resources needed for its ESE programs and classrooms. One student had stabbed others approximately six times, with one injuring a kindergartner this year.
3: Madison Foglio reports the petition claims it was while O'Connell was dealing with the fallout of that incident that the yearbook, quote, was handed out. The nation's oldest city is about to see a first when Cynthia Garris becomes St. Augustine's first Black mayor in December. Garris was born and raised in St. Augustine and spent two decades working in local government before joining the city commission.
20: It's time to tackle new goals for being the first Black female, first Black person to sit as mayor in the city of St. Augustine.
3: Garris says she will focus on maintaining city services, repairing infrastructure, and preparing for local growth. Happening today, the first of three new Aldi locations will open in Jacksonville. The store is on North Market Street near downtown. Two other locations will open later this month on Monument Road and Atlantic Boulevard. These will bring the total number of Aldis to 17 throughout Jacksonville. Crews have contained a massive warehouse fire that broke out near downtown Los Angeles. A roughly 500,000 square foot cold storage facility caught fire yesterday in LA's Boyle Heights neighborhood, creating clouds of black smoke that could be seen for miles and triggering a shelter in place for thousands of nearby residents because of toxic fumes. Those orders were lifted late Wednesday when crews were able to contain the fire. An iconic tree, part of the legend of Robin Hood, is dead.
21: Good people who have traveled from villages near and far, lend me your ears.
22: It's the old tree known as the Major Oak. It's believed to have stood in Sherwood Forest for some 12 centuries. Legend said the tree was used as a hideout for Robin Hood as he would strike out to rob the rich. It was a major tourist attraction and conservationists had worked to protect it. But the tree saw its first spring without new leaves and now experts say it's dead. Scientists say years of human activity were compounded by climate change and it was too much for the ancient tree to take. I'm Michael Kastner.
3: Preparations are underway for the 86th annual Sturgis Motorcycle Rally. This year's event will celebrate America's 250. The city of Sturgis, South Dakota, is already decorating Main Street red, white, and blue. A B1 flyover is also planned. The event runs August 7th through the 16th. Scores of Knicks fans flocking to Lower Manhattan this morning for the ticker tape parade to honor the NBA men's basketball champions. The Knicks won their first NBA championship since 1973 last weekend when they downed the Spurs 94-90 in Game 5 from San Antonio.
23: I told my bosses, hey, I'm not coming into work. This is a once-in-a-lifetime opportunity, right?
27: The team plays such a collective brand of basketball where they all come together just like the city of New York. You know?
3: The Knicks will travel up the Canyon of Heroes beginning in just about 44 minutes. Thousands of pounds of white confetti shreds will come down from office buildings as the Knicks and parade floats make their way by. The WNBA expanding to a 50-game season next year.
14: Commissioner Kathy Engelbert says demand for the WNBA has never been greater, and the added games reflect the extraordinary momentum the league is seeing. The league currently plays a 44-game season and added two expansion teams this year. Teams in Cleveland, Detroit, and Philadelphia will join the WNBA between 2028 and 2030. The league is able to expand to up to 52 games a season starting in 2029. I'm Tammy Trujillo.
3: There are 30 men's teams in the NBA. Lil Nas X is back on social media giving fans an update on his mental health. He said he's been in rehab for a few months and has been trying to ground himself back to earth. The rapper, whose real name is Montero Lamar Hill, says he now has a psychiatrist and new music is on the way. U.S. Education Secretary Linda McMahon could face an impeachment fight led by Oregon Congresswoman Suzanne Bonamici.
14: She says McMahon violated her oath of office, made false and misleading statements to Congress, and transferred operations of more than 100 programs to other federal agencies without congressional consent, which violates federal law. The Oregon Democrat says Congress created the Department of Education, and McMahon doesn't have the authority to dismantle it. She'll face an uphill fight with Republicans in control of the House. I'm Tammy Trujillo.
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2: A hot day today under partly sunny skies. A 6 on the WOKV weather meter. We'll see a few afternoon thunderstorms develop. Heavy in spots, but certainly not everywhere. Highs in the mid-90s, feel like temperatures well above 100 degrees. An evening shower storm tonight, otherwise partly cloudy, down into the mid-70s. And increasing cloudiness for your Friday. And there'll be showers and thunderstorms increasing midday into the afternoon tomorrow. And quite a few spots manage to get at least some rain tomorrow, with highs near 90 degrees. Saturday, partly sunny, scattered afternoon showers and thunderstorms with a high in the low 90s. And then for Father's Day, hot, humid, and the storms become more widely scattered again. Partly sunny otherwise. Highs in the mid-90s. And Monday, partly sunny and hot, just an isolated afternoon thunderstorm as we top out near 95 degrees. I'm Chief Meteorologist Mike Burrish. Join me today beginning at 5 p.m. on CBS 47 and Fox 30 Action News Checks.
1: First Alert traffic from the Strada Air Conditioning and Heating Traffic Center.
9: They cleared the wreck on the West Beltway northbound at Len Turner, but it's solid past New Kings Road, and there's a broken down car at the ramp to Dunn. Southbound slow at 95. East Beltway slow southbound before Atlantic to pass St. John's Bluff, and northbound slow at Beach. 95 northbound's busy past Bay Meadows to pass Butler and Bowden to Emerson. I-10 eastbound slow lane to pass Cassett. That's traffic. I'm Beverly Bentley Steele.
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3: So much to talk about today with Ross Eisenberg. He is the president of America's Plastic Makers and head of the plastics division at the American Chemistry Council, and maybe one of the only people who might be as passionate about recycling as I am, at least from his perspective. How are you, Ross?
9: I'm doing great. Thanks again for having me.
3: So let's talk about job numbers from your perspective. Good news, bad news, mix of both.
9: Yeah, last month, the manufacturing job growth numbers, and we added 7,000 jobs, and the unemployment rate for the sector dropped slightly to 3.1%. Both really, really encouraging numbers. There were a few months earlier this year, end of last year, that number was a lot lower. So really good numbers coming out of the administration on this one, and just good to see manufacturing jobs grow. Manufacturing, generally speaking, has a high job multiplier, meaning if you add one job in manufacturing, you're going to add more than one job across the economy, because there's all these sort of other industries that are sort of supportive to manufacturing, whether it's transportation or service or any of those other ones. So you add manufacturing jobs, the economy follows. This is really encouraging to see.
3: Do you think it's sustainable?
9: We hope. You know, one of the ways that we think it can be sustainable, obviously the plastics industry, generally speaking, needs to continue to grow in this country. We are a huge job driver. We support nearly $1.1 trillion in economic output and 5 million American jobs around the country. 670,000 of them are direct jobs in the plastics industry. So the more we grow, the better off everybody is. We're actually exporting plastics to the rest of the world because we have that much production capacity here. We also believe strongly that if you scale up recycling, which is something that we need to be doing more of anyway, just to address the environmental issues of recycling. But if you scale that up, you can create jobs as well. And the numbers could be, in a lot of ways, significant. We did a study here at our place that basically says, okay, let's take 50% of the plastics that would otherwise go to landfills, and let's recycle that instead. What if we could do that? What would that mean? And it would mean big numbers. So about 173,000 jobs nationwide, including 43 direct ones at new manufacturing facility or new recycling facilities, almost $50 billion in annual economic output, $12.8 billion in payroll. These are big numbers. This is the equivalent of the milk industry. So it's like creating a whole other industry and all these new manufacturing jobs that would trickle through the economy if we scaled up recycling for plastics, which we think is important for a variety of reasons. But not only is it environmentally important, it's economically important too.
3: And pardon the pun, but plastics get a bad rap, but in some cases, justifiably so. Microplastics are one of the biggest reasons why we have problems with, especially here in Florida, bird populations dying because they're ingesting plastics and they're not able to get nutrients in their system. Some people might think that it is strange for you to be promoting plastics recycling so much, given that so many people are not properly educated about it. Maybe that's the best thing. Is education a huge piece of this in addition to the economic factors? And we'll get to those economic factors.
9: It really is. So microplastics is a great example of why more education is needed, right? So microplastics come from a lot of different sources. The dominant sources of microplastics in the environment are actually not plastic packaging, right? It's coming largely from tires and the tire treads as they wear off, and kind of that's, they're designed to do that. And from textiles, from clothing, actually. And the sort of, you know, a lot of that polyester and stuff like that, that's actually plastic. And so those are the two dominant sources in the environment of microplastics. there is, I mean, a source of it is plastic packaging. And so if you recycle more of that and you recycle more plastics generally, you're keeping it out of, you're essentially reusing those plastics and remaking those plastics. So you're keeping it out of the environment. So, you know, education there is a big deal. It's why we can show that, you know, recycling is important. But the other side of education is, hey, what goes in the blue bin? What doesn't go in the blue bin? Where can you take your bags if you want them recycled? Things like that. You know, I do believe there's a federal role. I mean, the government can really help educate the public on this one so that we can generally do a better job of recycling. Because, it, you know, in no way do we believe that it is the customer's, you know, ultimate response. You know, like, we're not trying to give you more responsibility here, but we're hoping they can be a partnership. We will do the work on our end to design products better, to make sure that the system is upgraded and that we're doing things the right way. But at the end of the day, we do need to convince, you know, to get proper waste collection and recycling to the public, and then educate them on how to use it properly.
3: And I think it's important for people to know too that you kind of walk the walk and you talk the talk. You constantly are recycling at home. We've had this conversation before where you've had conversations with your children about making sure that things are in the proper bins and things like that.
9: Yeah. So our municipality stopped taking glass. So we got to put it in the bin and take it to the place and throw it in the recycler there. It's one of the challenges. And again, this is just how the US works. We have 7,000 different municipalities doing 7,000 different things. That is a real challenge. And you know, the way I was a federal lobbyist for a while, you're not going to get the federal government to step in and take that over, right? So we're going to have to work within the system that we've got. That's where education really, really helps here. You know, finding ways to get people, you know, to the recycling, get the recycling to them, so that they can do it properly.
3: Let's talk about the other thing that I know that vexes you. It's the permitting process and the I don't want to say accessibility, but the ease or lack thereof of permitting in this country.
9: Yeah, I mean, it is extraordinarily difficult in the United States to permit and get permits to build anything. In the manufacturing sector, that is, it's actually higher than average. So our friends over at the National Association of Manufacturers just released some data. It takes on average about 4.1 years to get a permit for a new manufacturing facility. That is the enemy, right? Time is the enemy. So no matter what you're building, if it's a Walmart or if it's a manufacturing facility or if it's a, you know, railroad or a bridge or something like that, time is always your enemy. These large infrastructure type projects usually rely on significant financing and, you know, lines of credit and all these things. And if you can't get your permits on time, you're going to miss deadlines. You're going to, you know, the folks that are investing in are going to lose confidence and you're not going to be able to build. In the recycling space and in the plastic space, we're seeing that. In Pennsylvania, we had a company recently walk away from a project because the permit took too long. In Texas, we saw another one. We're seeing it in places like Ohio, places that are amenable to new recycling and to some of the more advanced chemical recycling facilities that can take the stuff that doesn't naturally get recycled, the flexibles and things like that. But you got to be able to build them. If we can't build them, we can't recycle them. And so permitting is a big deal. This is something that we think Congress can and should be acting on as soon as this year. It seems like every year they're talking about doing permitting reform, but there is a window this year to get it done. This is not a Congress that's agreeing on a lot. Our hope is that they can agree on this.
3: What are some of the ways that you folk, as part of your industry, talk with Congress? What are those conversations like? Are they amenable to discussions about recycling at this point?
9: Yes, yes. So that is the really great thing about this. Most environmental issues, for better or worse, wind up kind of cutting along partisan lines. They become red, blue. Climate change is a good example of that. Recycling doesn't seem to be there. Recycling seems to have largely bipartisan support. I actually had the pleasure of testifying about a year ago now before the House Energy and Commerce Committee. And the way they do those hearings is the majority party brings in a couple witnesses and the minority party brings in a couple witnesses. And usually you spar with each other and the different, and then you're sort of getting asked a million questions. The nice thing about this one, there were four of us on the panel. We were there to talk about recycling and to talk about essentially what do we do to fix our recycling infrastructure. And all four witnesses said the exact same thing, right? The ones the Democrats bought and the Republicans brought said exactly the same thing. And that was, hey, we need to upgrade this. It's outdated. Here's some ideas to do it. And how quickly can we act? And so, you know, as it was one of the more collaborative hearings, and I've done, you know, many, many of these over the years. It was one of the more collaborative hearings we've had. We're seeing bipartisan legislation move as well. on recycling. I hope we can keep it that way. It would be a real shame for this to become partisan and gridlocked and all of those things, because when that happens, you don't make progress. And we're running out of time to get this right.
3: Ross Eisenberg is the president of America's Plastic Makers and head of the plastics division at the American Chemistry Council. Ross, is plastics recycling and recycling in general profitable for municipalities? Because you say, you know, we have thousands of municipalities doing thousands of different things. It would seem to me that if it were profitable for them to do it, that it would be a no-brainer.
9: So that's a good question. And a lot of that depends on the end market for the products, right? So some of the other materials, aluminum, aluminum is one that has a viable end market. So a lot of the aluminum we're using is essentially recycled aluminum. Plastics are typically, you know, one of the things about plastics that makes them so ubiquitous is that you can do more with less of them, right? You can usually use less plastic to make a similar product for packaging or something like that, or even a car, than you would something like steel or aluminum or even glass. And so they wind up having a lower footprint, both economically and as an environment, from an environmental standpoint. You can do more with less of them, so you're more efficient with it. However, those same characteristics kind of make the market difficult for recycled plastics, right? Right now it is difficult. In terms of a market, from a market perspective, sometimes it's cheaper to landfill it, right, than it is to recycle it. And those dynamics really, really, really need to change. I think there's a number of ways to get there. One of them is, obviously, we're seeing a number of places around the United States, a number of states, enact what's called an extended producer responsibility. And that essentially forces the manufacturer, the brands that are putting the packaging out there, to essentially pay to collect it and recycle it into the system to help sort of create some demand pull for recycling and hopefully over time cure that market inequity that's happening right there. There are other ways to get there. I think recycled content standards, you know, will also help. Around the world, we're seeing places that do EPR and recycled content standards get more of that into the system.
3: What is EPR?
9: That's the extended producer responsibility. Sorry, that's what that one is. So law can kind of augment the market here and correct a market that maybe could function a little bit more efficiently. There's also, at the end of the day, if you do more, it's like any technology. If you are able to do more of it and put more out into the market, it will become cheaper over time. And so, that is our hope, is that, you know, we're not necessarily asking for government subsidies or anything like that. We're just trying to get more of these built so that recycled product essentially becomes cost competitive with virgin product.
3: Is part of the problem as well that there are so many different types of plastic, and you yourself are very amenable to recycling and you're a champion of recycling. But honestly, when I go to the store and I buy something and it is just covered in plastic within plastic upon plastic, electronics are a big example of that, although I think they're doing a little bit better at switching out or making the plastic more recyclable plastic, because so much of it is not recyclable. But are there conversations like, you know, we actually need to, in some cases, provide less packaging and less plastic packaging and look for alternatives? Yeah. Or is that something that you guys don't necessarily promote?
9: No,
3: it's counterproductive, right, to your bottom line, maybe.
9: It is and it's not, right? I think, you know, obviously our job is to, you know, manufacture and market a product that people want to use. That being said, we can, you know, our job is to also make it efficient and design it properly. And so in pretty much every place that I play, which is the UN stage of the Global Plastics Treaty that we're dealing with here in Congress and in the government here and in states, there's a concept that we are working on, and even in sort of in the voluntary space, designed for recyclability. So that's what we call it. Essentially, how do we design our products, the things we control, better so that we don't run into the problem you just talked about? And we've set goals for ourselves on design, and we're doing pretty well. So we've increased the sort of the design side of things to make our products more recyclable by, you know, 10, 20, 30% just over the past few years. We have a goal to get to 100% by 2030. That's probably a bit of a stretch goal, to be perfectly honest with you, because there's only so much we can control. But the one place where we have made a lot of progress are the things we as an industry can control, which is designing our products better. And that takes a lot of different forms, right? So that potato chip bag that Lay's potato chip bag is actually seven layers of materials. It's actually seven layers of plastics plus a foil material in there. And they're all for different purposes, right? The goal is to keep the chips, you know, crispy and to have them last longer. But to get there, you have to use a fairly complicated set of packaging. What we're doing is trying to figure out, okay, can you make it one material? Because when you have seven different kinds, it becomes that much harder to recycle. Can we look at monomaterials for things like that? Diapers, all of these things that maybe have different types of plastic lined in them to make them more effective. Can you get there with a more recyclable type of plastic? And the good news is that the answer is increasingly yes. And we are making a lot of strides on the design side.
3: What is the biggest problem in your eyes in terms of one consumer consumable that is a problem? Is it those plastic bags? Because I will tell you, people make fun of me at work because I will take, you know, if somebody has like a plastic bag or something from either a food item or like an inner part of something, I will put it in my purse, bring it home, put it in the plastic bag bin and bring it to the plastic bag recycling at the grocery store, not even knowing if they're going to recycle it. From what you're saying, that's a waste of time because they're not going to.
9: So that's not a waste of time. That won't happen. Good. So there's actually a fairly complicated system that works to get those bags recycled. And I was actually just at the opening of a brand new facility in Indiana that one of our members and one of our non-members created, where they sort of revitalized the town with the largest mechanical bag recycling facility. And they're literally getting them, they're not getting them from every Walmart and every Target, but they're getting from a lot of them. And they figured out a way to kind of put them on the back. You know,

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3: Used to open milk cartons and we have to waste this little piece of plastic. Does that even get recycled when I throw it in my bin?
4: So I don't know that I can give you a great answer on whether those products get, you know, are recycled. But the hope is that they can be, right? There's no reason that plastic can't be recycled. There are technologies to recycle it. The question is, when it goes to the sortation facility, number one, does it get collected, right? So is there a blue bin and does it go in there? Number two, when it goes to be sorted, are they sorting it in or are they sorting it out? And a lot of that has to do with, you know, sort of, do they have the technology to recycle that product at the end of it? A lot of municipalities do not. And so it's, I think the challenge is there's multiple points along this chain, right? Like there's a consumer element, there's the collection element, there's the sortation element, there's the recycling facility element. And one of the stranger things is if I ask our recyclers, our companies, hey, what's your biggest problem with recycling? What they will tell me is, I can't get enough plastic, which is bonkers, right? Like it is bonkers that they can't get enough plastic to recycle. But what they really mean is, I can't get enough clean plastic in the door in any real capacity that it makes it worthwhile to build a brand new facility to recycle it. That's a solvable problem, but there's multiple points along the chain to do that. And that brings me back to so the films and flexibles. So those are stretchy things. Those are the bags. And not necessarily like the, you know, your white shopping bags, but like, you know, the bags on your lettuce or, you know, something like that. Anything stretchy, anything that is not just rigid like a milk jug or a water bottle fits in that film and flexibles space. And the reality is we just don't have a system right now that is modern enough to handle them. Other countries do. We need to get there. And there's different ways. It has that extended producer responsibility system that I told you about. A couple other states are bringing them online. We as an industry are trying to design them better. We're building facilities that can manage them. But like I said, there's a number of points along the chain to get there. Those films and flexibles are at like single digit type recycled, not even recyclability, but just actually recycled right now. We need to get that number up. That is my goal. You know, when you talk about sort of what my goals are as a leader, it is to get that number up. And that starts with those films and flexibles. So, you know, hopefully as we can, you know, hopefully we can continue to talk about this. And as we are continuing to talk, I have good news that that number is going up, you know, 1%, 2%, 3%. And we start to really make progress here.
3: I am the crazy person who goes to the grocery store and tells them not to individually wrap the slices of cheese with a piece of plastic, one of those flimsy pieces of plastic in between each slice of cheese, because what are we doing, people? But I will send them a link to this video and tell them this is why. because of that. Are there things that we can do to kind of further this? I mean, Does the American Chemistry Council, you know, want the average Joe to be calling our senators and saying, yeah, hey, you need to make this happen?
4: Yeah, I think there's a couple different things. Number one, you know, as consumers, it's always good to know what can and can't be recycled in your jurisdiction, right? Like that is an ongoing, and it's a moving target. Because every jurisdiction, you know, has challenges. And so, you know, they can do this and not that. So knowing that is always helpful before you throw something in the bin. One thing that we think will be really, really helpful is where you just were, which is call your member of Congress. Tell them that you want recycling legislation and you want recycling to be improved now. There's a number of bills on the table. We have one that we're very, very much in favor of. It's called the Recycled Materials Attribution Act. It essentially gives the brands, so the ones that are literally putting out the product, you know, think of your potato chips and your grocery store, you know, brands. It gives them the ability to say, hey, I put recycled content in this product and I get credit for it. And that's one of those market-changing things where, hey, they know customers want recycled content in their products, but often, you know, there's a patchwork of state laws that sort of determine whether or not if they put it in there, they're going to be able to market it as that. Or

0: or the state's going to give them credit for that. Let's settle this once and for all and at least give them the ability to say, hey, my customer wants recycled content in this product. I'm going to put it in. I get credit for it. So it's called the Recycled Materials Attribution Act. We would strongly encourage your listeners to call the member of Congress and say that you want to see it move. We're very hopeful that it will get a hearing in the House pretty soon, like this month, next month. And we're hopeful we can get this thing done by the end of the year.
1: And looking forward to hopefully some continued positive job growth numbers.
0: Absolutely. Yeah, that would be huge. The U.S. has a real opportunity to turn this manufacturing momentum into long-term growth. But that requires policy. So whether it's permitting, whether it's scaling up, legislation to scale up recycling, these are the kind of things that we hope Congress will continue to focus on to help, increase the gains that they've gotten on manufacturing and continue the manufacturing renaissance that we believe we're in.
1: Ross Eisenberg, president of America's Plastic Makers and head of the Plastics Division at the American Chemistry Council, thank you so much for sharing your perspective with us.
0: Thank you.
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4: A hot day today under partly sunny skies. A 6 on the WOKV weather meter. We'll see a few afternoon thunderstorms develop. Heavy in spots, but certainly not everywhere. Highs in the mid-90s, feel like temperatures well above 100 degrees. An evening shower storm tonight, otherwise partly cloudy, down into the mid-70s. And increasing cloudiness for your Friday. And there'll be showers and thunderstorms increasing midday into the afternoon tomorrow. And quite a few spots manage to get at least some rain tomorrow, with highs near 90 degrees. Saturday, partly sunny, scattered afternoon showers and thunderstorms with a high in the low 90s. And then for Father's Day, hot, humid, and the storms become more widely scattered again. Partly sunny otherwise. Highs in the mid-90s. And Monday, partly sunny and hot, just an isolated afternoon thunderstorm as we top out near 95 degrees. I'm Chief Meteorologist Mike Burrish. Join me today beginning at 5 p.m. on CBS 47 and Fox 30 Action News Jax.
3: First Alert Traffic from the Strada Air Conditioning and Heating Traffic Center.
5: There's a crash on the East Beltway northbound past Pulaski. That's on the right shoulder. A broken down car, the West Beltway southbound near Pritchard. And another broken down car on the West Beltway northbound at the ramp to Dunn. That's traffic. I'm Beverly Bentley Steele.
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3: Chris Foster reports a formerly Trump-endorsed Oklahoma megachurch pastor withdraws from a runoff for a U.S. House seat over a sexting scandal.
4: Jackson Lawmeyer ends his campaign a day after qualifying for an August runoff against State Rep Mark Tedford in their House Republican primary in Tulsa. He's married with five kids, pastor of the Sheridan Church with 1,700 members in Tulsa and Oklahoma City. The Daily Mail on Sunday had published a story about thousands of text messages exchanged with a former Miss Oklahoma who worked on his campaign. In one writing, "I enjoyed those lips." President Trump on Monday reaffirmed his endorsement for Lawmeyer. He's the founder of Pastors for Trump, but switched his endorsement to Mark Tedford just before Lawmeyer announced his withdrawal in a statement saying, "I do not want to be a distraction to my family, my church, and the great people of Oklahoma's 1st Congressional District."
3: And Jonathan Savage reports Defense Secretary Pete Hegseth has stinging criticism of NATO allies as he announces a six-month review of American forces in Europe.
5: Secretary Hegseth says when the United States asked for help with the war on Iran, European partners failed to step up.
6: But too many of our allies said no, or tried to drown us in arcane legal debates, or criticized us publicly for doing what they aren't prepared or able to do themselves. It was shameful.
5: He's at a meeting of NATO defense ministers in Belgium, telling them that over the next 6 months, the Pentagon will review U.S. military forces in Europe. Secretary Hegseth warning that if free-riding allies don't increase defense spending, the United States could withhold payments to NATO.
3: The opening bell is brought to you by Guarding Your Nest Egg with Michael Lester. You can find them at guardingyournestegg.com. Wall Street opening was stocks higher this morning as traders still digesting the Federal Reserve's decision to leave interest rates unchanged. The Fed indicated, however, the possibility of a rate hike this year. Elsewhere, Intel, Nvidia, and Micron have all been higher. The iShares Semiconductor ETF also jumped more than 4% this morning. At the opening bell, all three major averages are in the green. WOKV News Time, 9:55.
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19: Good morning, Jacksonville. I'm Benjamin Fridkiss. A Florida Highway Patrol trooper has been arrested after JSO says he was caught molesting a child.
20: Sebastian Vo is facing charges. JSO says he received a call after Vo was caught with his hand under the victim's clothing and asking for a kiss.
19: Action News Jax's Ben Becker reports the FHP confirmed that the trooper is no longer employed with the agency. A trial date is set for next June in a lawsuit involving a gun registry at Jacksonville City Hall, Shea Simon reports.
21: Florida's Attorney General James Uthmeyer filed a lawsuit against the city for what he calls an illegal gun registry. It is for $5 million. That trial is only expected to last one day. Now, this all came after Action News Jax learned that Jacksonville kept a list of gun owners that brought guns to City Hall. The logbook was kept for 2 years. The state attorney's office investigated the list and found no wrongdoing, but Florida's AG says that Jacksonville broke state law by creating the list in the first place.
19: Mayor Donna Deegan's office said it had fully cooperated with the state attorney's investigation, and the city will always follow the law and support constitutionally protected rights. And covering Green Cove Springs, police arrested a man for possessing child pornography. 21-year-old Anthony Satush Jr. was taken into custody yesterday morning following an hours-long police response that rattled neighbors.
22: Came out and there it was. And then they brought in more people and more people, and the whole street was blocked off. Police cars. I've never seen anything like it before.
19: Police say they received a tip about the inappropriate images leading to the probable cause for the search warrant. Benjamin Fridkiss, 104.5 WOKV.
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9: A 6 on the WOKV weather meter. Hot one today under partly sunny skies. There will be a few afternoon storms that will develop and cool off at least some neighborhoods. A high near 95. An evening shower or storm tonight, otherwise partly cloudy, dropping only into the mid-70s. And a mix of sun and clouds for your Friday. But showers and thunderstorms will increase for tomorrow with highs near 90. Saturday, partly sunny. Scattered afternoon showers and storms with highs in the lower 90s. From the First Alert Weather Center, I'm Action News Jax, Chief Meteorologist Mike Burrish for 104.5 WOKV.
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11: On the East Beltway northbound at Pulaski Road, watch for a crash on the right shoulder. Delay start at Alta Drive. East Beltway southbound to Stop and Go, Monument Road to Beach Boulevard. That's traffic. I'm Ron Hersey.
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14: The nation's oldest city about to see a first. Cynthia Garris becomes St. Augustine's first black mayor in December. More than 72 million Americans are expected to take a trip over the July 4th holiday. That's up 5.3% from last year. And growing brush fires in West Miami-Dade lead hundreds of people to evacuate their homes. Benjamin Fridkiss, 104.5 WOKV.
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16: Hi, everyone. So glad you're there. It's the Brian Kilmeade Show. We're moving forward rapidly. I'm just watching this now. We have a parade going on in New York City. There's always stuff going on. It's Puerto Rican Day Parade, Pride Parade. There's always somebody's being celebrated, whether it's Italian Day. We celebrated Israel 2 weeks ago. Of course, the mayor didn't show up. And now you're celebrating the Knicks. Is 4 million people expected to be there? 20,000 cops are on duty, hoping everything goes smooth. And so far it is. People celebrating with their families, not a bunch of thugs looking to burn buses. We saw that in certain sections. But it's really remarkable to see the city come together like this. This hour, I'm going to be joined by Stuart Varney. Michael Makovsky is going to be with us. He's with the Jewish Institute for National Security of America. I got to get his take on Israel's place in this big, in the memorandum of understanding, which launches 60 days of negotiation. And Senator John Husted is standing by. He's with Small Business, Health, and Education, running for re-election in Ohio. And let's go to him right now. Senator, thanks so much for joining us. I appreciate it.
17: Great to be with you.
16: Yeah, it's great to talk to you, by the way. The senator is going to be featured in my book coming out next year. The games still count because you got a remarkable athletic background, which you were kind enough to share with me. Senator, right now, when you look at the Iran deal, from what you know on the 14 points, are you with Ted Cruz, a big critic, or are you somebody that's supporting it, maybe like Lindsey Graham's tending to do?
17: Yeah, I'm cautiously optimistic. It's a framework for continuing discussions. Iran is the leading sponsor of state terrorism. We're negotiating from a position of strength because their navy's at the bottom of the ocean. Their nuclear program is under rubble. Their top two tiers of leadership are in the grave. And now we're continuing those conversations. And I can tell you, people in Ohio like the fact that oil prices are on their way down and gas prices are on their way down. So domestically, I think that's what people care about. I think internationally, we've got Iran in a better position to negotiate than we had before this all started.
16: So here's the president. If it doesn't go well, cut one.
18: It's a memorandum of understanding. If it doesn't get done in 60 days, that's all right. We go back to bombing. You know, I don't want to do that because it's so good. But we might have to, because we're never going to let them have a nuclear weapon. But they've agreed not to, and you'll see that very clearly in the agreement.
16: One thing that bothers me, there's a lot of things that bother me about it, Senator, to be honest. Oil sales right away, banking services have been restrictions have been lifted. Insurance needed to facilitate those sales can be implemented. They're talking about unfreezing funds, about $24 billion of the $100 billion. And immediately, we've already heard from Reuters today that the Hezbollah has been contacted from the Iranians saying money is coming your direction. And how does that lead to more unrest in Israel?
17: Look, it's entirely possible, but this is a memorandum of understanding. It isn't a treaty. It is a framework for opening the Strait of Hormuz, trying to restore some economic stability to the world, and then continuing the negotiations. It may all fall down, Brian, and we can continue to have. War is always an option, but peace is harder. And I think the president is trying to get a peaceful negotiation. Although I think all of us who have watched Iran be an untrustworthy adversary for 47 years have reason to be, have doubt in the back of our minds. But I'm going to choose to be optimistic at this point in time and hopeful that Iran will see that there's no good way out for them other than to work with America on this, on resolving the issues in the Middle East.
16: If manufacturing comes back, Ohio will feel it. Do you feel as though manufacturing is beginning to come back with the rash of trade deals and tariffs?
17: It has, because we have more jobs in Ohio than we've ever had in Ohio history. And we have a 3.9% unemployment rate, which is lower than the national average and near historic low levels. And so we have people who are employed and working and growing the economy, growing population again in a Midwestern state like Ohio. The one challenge we have economically is the cost of living. And that's why people in Ohio are they like the idea that oil prices and gas prices are going down. That's the one thing that they've struggled with. And so, we've got some good momentum going.
16: Senator, also, not many people are talking about it, but EU has had, they have signed off on the trade deal with us to reconfigure that trade relationship. Your thoughts on that and the fact that the president said that's good news. The other news is the USMCA, not in a rush to update it. Do you wish that he would update the USMCA? And how does Ohio benefit from having a special relationship with Canada and Mexico?
17: Well, Ohio benefits because Canada and Mexico are our leading trading partners. We manufacture things. It's all part of the supply chain. But we also have to negotiate a good deal. We can't let China move products through Canada and Mexico into America tariff-free just because they're moving them through that zone. So we've got to have strong, a good trade deal. Made in America is good for Ohio because you can't do made in America without making things in the Midwest. From the food you eat to the cars you drive to the trucks to the airplanes, we make it all. And this strategy to do more made in America is benefiting places like Ohio.
16: So do you want the president to update it? And would you be a part of that negotiation?
17: Yeah. Yeah, well, updating is great. I supported the original USMCA that he did in the first term. It's working very well. It just needs to be updated. And to make sure that, again, the one thing that I want to make sure doesn't happen is that China and other nations who want to cheat don't move products into Mexico or Canada, provide some modest enhancement to them, and then try to sell them tariff-free into the United States. Those things need to be cracked down on. We need to make sure that is enforced.
16: So, Senator, today I think you guys are going to take a look at passing some type of college reform bill in the Senate, or that's going to be coming up shortly. How do you feel about that? What do you do at the Cantwell-Cruz piece of legislation? Have you had a chance to look at it?
17: Yeah, well, look, college athletics is a mess. I believe that putting some kind of federal framework around it to create some minimum standards is worthy of our time. But I'm not as worried about what's happening to the big time programs as I'm worried about happening to the Olympic sports, the non-revenue sports. I want to make sure that we continue to have athletics in college that's available to develop the character of our young people. I believe athletics is essential to that. The big money stuff isn't what bothers me. It's what happens to all the other sports that's really been my focus.
16: Do you think the Senate bill addresses that?
17: I think the Senate bill is okay. I know that there are some people that don't like it, but no one's going to, it's not going to be a perfect product. I think it's a good starting point for the negotiations.
16: So let's talk about something else you guys are working on, a bipartisan housing bill. The average price of a house, I'm not sure in Ohio, but it's definitely here in New York, is $1 million for a starter house. I mean, that's really much higher than inflation can rationalize. How did it get there? And what is your housing act that you can support? What would it do?
17: Well, it combines a lot of bipartisan ideas into the Road to Housing bill. One of the things that it does is that it helps to limit the amount of corporate ownership of homes in certain areas. I know in Ohio, you have private equity firms and others who buy up homes, make them corporate homes, and then they're not on the market for single family residents. So that's an issue. But a lot of housing is local regulations and state regulations. This helps with some of the financing. This helps break down some of the barriers. Other things we should do is permitting reform so that we could help build things easier in America. All of those things help. It's supply and demand. If you make it harder to build, you're going to have fewer housing units, and you're going to create the supply and demand problem, which is jacking up prices. But the reason it's so expensive in places like New York and California are the stupid local regulations they have. In Ohio, it's a much more affordable place than New York to live and buy a home. And we're starting to use that to our advantage. And that's why I think to some extent you see people moving to places like Ohio, because it's more affordable.
16: So, you know, what's interesting is Kamala Harris says, I'm going to build hundreds of thousands of homes. She was talking about government money. So how does the government push without doing?
17: We don't need more government money. We need less government. We need the government to get out of the way. We need building permits. We need, you know, if I was the mayor of a city, I would basically tell people right now, in my city, I can process a building permit faster than anyone else. Please come invest in my city. Instead, they dump on all of these regulations to try to micromanage the process of building homes, and it makes it more expensive. Time is money. And if you delay the process, if you make it more expensive to build a home for the home builder, then you're going to have a more expensive product for the home buyer. At every level of government, local, state, and federal, we need to get that regulation out of the way.
16: All right. So let's talk about something else you're working on. You plan to introduce a bill to establish a clear exit strategy for taxpayer-backed equity investment, requiring the government to divest its ownership stakes once they have served this strategic purpose. So what is the focus here?
17: Well, as you know, President Trump made some investments in companies, you know, under the CHIPS Act and other things, where the federal government took a stake in these companies. And then you also have Bernie Sanders out there talking about how the federal government should take ownership of AI companies. I'm uncomfortable with the federal government owning American companies. I understand that it's important that we can make strategic investments at time. I don't mind the fact that American taxpayers get a benefit from that. that in the gains that they get from the growth of those companies. But I don't want the federal government owning these companies in the long run. I want to force them to divest within 8 years, and then all of the revenue that comes, that accrues to the federal government as a result of the profits of that investment, should go for paying down the national debt. I feel very strongly about that. It's not, you know, whether you're, if you're a Democrat or Republican, you may not like President Trump, you may not like Bernie Sanders, but the idea that the federal government would have such control over American companies is a little unsettling to me, and I want to make sure we have a pathway to divest.
16: But do you think that if they somehow get involved, the government could profit off that and it goes back into the coffers?
17: Yeah, well, it's happening. You see some of these investments that President Trump has made in companies. Their stock prices have boomed as a result of that. The American taxpayer can benefit from that. And then that money that the federal government gains from selling their shares in that company should go for paying down the national debt. I just don't want the federal government to micromanage sure. American capitalism to the detriment of other companies or meddling that can come when you have too much control from the federal government.
16: So yesterday, it looked like you guys are going to go out of your way, not your committee, but eventually the whole Senate, to confirm Jay Clayton for the next DNI. And then it all blew up because the president said, if you don't pass the Save America Act, I'm pulling this guy. Meanwhile, you know, basically, Tom Cotton listened and pulled the nomination, and nobody knows what to do next. What do you do next, Senator?
17: Well, that's really up to the president. I can tell you that you need Democrat votes to pass FISA. The Democrats are never voting for Save America. They're never voting for it. They don't. Their base would never let them end transgender surgeries. Base would never let them do photo ID. Their base would never let them stop or put safeguards in place so that non-citizens can vote. And so the Democrats are never voting for it. And you need Democrat votes to get FISA completed. And so, you know, that's just the reality.
16: You don't even have enough Republicans.
17: For certain parts of it, we do. There are different parts of it. Like, I sponsored legislation to put the photo ID photo ID requirement in place, and 100% of Republicans voted for it. 100% of Democrats voted against it. So some parts of it we do, but this is really up to the president to negotiate with the leadership of the Senate. But the Democrats are not going to vote for FISA with Save America in it. They just won't.
16: And they just don't like it, even though most of America wants voter ID. They don't want the transgender stuff in it, and
17: they wouldn't vote for photo ID. They wouldn't vote for preventing non-citizens from voting. They won't vote for to ban transgender surgeries on youth. They don't want to vote to ban men playing women's sports. That's the radical left that the Democrat Party is now, and they're not for any of it.
16: And unless you guys get 60 votes on your own through an election, that's probably not going to go anywhere, right?
17: Under the rules, you got to have 60 votes.
16: All right, Senator. Best of luck. I know I know you can't talk about it because you're in your Senate office, but I know you're up for 6 more years in the Senate. It's a tough fight over there in Ohio, but every election's tough in Ohio. Senator, thanks so much. Senator Houston, appreciate it.
17: Great to be with you.
16: You got it. Back in a moment.
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14: Protesters gathered in downtown Jacksonville to fight what they called the Department of Homeland Security's recruitment blitz. City, state, and federal officials are in Jacksonville today to highlight a septic tank phase-out project on the north side and a proposed Florida tax amendment on the November ballot has local officials and state leaders at odds over the future of municipal funding. Benjamin Fredkiss, 104.5 WOKV.
12: The most accurate weather reports in Jacksonville with Action News Jax Chief Meteorologist Mike Burrish on Jacksonville's News and Talk, 104.5 WOKV.
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0: show that's getting you talking. You're with Brian Kilmeade.
1: Well, everyone's excited because tomorrow is the New York Knicks Championship Parade. And I read that after the parade, the Department of Sanitation will clean up over 40,000 pounds of confetti.
2: Oh.
1: They'll either start at the cleanup at 5 in the morning or get a giant leaf blower and make it New Jersey's problem.
3: Okay, it's hysterical. Jimmy Fallon was at the game, though. You get good tickets when you host the Tonight Show. So here we go. There is a parade going on right now. It's carried just about everywhere. And then we'll be done, and it's up for next year. We'll see what happens. Because, basically, when this is done, we're going to be left with World Cup soccer and baseball. And not many people are paying attention to baseball. They are just not. I think soccer's moving up in the all-time rankings. Let me know what you think. 1-866-408-7669. What are your top three sports you think in America? What are yours? And what do you think the country's is? Because it looks like soccer is moving up. Turns to sports, college sports, making college sports reform is making its way through the Senate. And Ted Cruz is one of the co-sponsors. Here's what he said. Cut 48.
4: College athletics is being torn apart from every direction. State laws compete against each other. Agents, collectives, boosters, and media companies make decisions without care for the student athlete or the greater good. And when national organizations try to create some structure, they're repeatedly sued, forced to change the rules again, or simply blocked from enforcing them. As a lawmaker, it was not my intention to try to insert Congress into college sports. College sports came to Congress because changing the law is the only way to fix the legal chaos that we're seeing right now.
3: And it is. You like your school, you go to a big school and they have a lot of success. But if you don't have a legitimate competition, it's a problem. And when you have guys transferring every year because they get more money, that's an issue. One transfer and then you got to sit out a year if you do another. This way you can really push towards graduation. There's some really great reforms in there. Here's more from Ted Cruz, Cut 49.
4: Congress, unfortunately, helped create the legal environment in which college sports now operates. Federal antitrust, broadcasting, and interstate commerce laws shape what schools and conferences and governing bodies can do. If college sports cannot enforce basic rules because of the laws that Congress wrote, then Congress has a responsibility to adjust them, and we're the only people who can. That's exactly what the Protect College Sports Act does.
3: And what bothers Governor Tommy, soon to be Governor Tommy Tuberville, now Senator, he says, I don't want the government involved because once they have legislation, they're going to keep coming back to government in order to handle college sports. The problem is every sport's got salary limitations. It's a major sport. The NBA has a salary cap. The NFL has a salary cap. The baseball has a luxury tax. So in college football, people are actually staying in college because they make more money than they do as a rookie in the NFL. And some are not going to make in the NFL. So you stay as long as possible. 5 years to finish, we agree on that. If a coach leaves, you can leave. Understand on that. And then just have a salary cap and an NIL clearinghouse.
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8: Good morning, Jacksonville. I'm Benjamin Fridkiss. The Clay County Sheriff's Office has released a composite sketch of the man accused of grabbing a woman as she walked her dog in Jennings State Forest. Sheriff Michelle Cook said the woman was walking her dog near Powell Ford Road Tuesday morning when an unknown man approached and grabbed her arm. Fearing for her safety, she threw her backpack at the man, and her dog scared him off, allowing her to get away unharmed. You can see the sketch and description of the man in the WOKV app under local news. The military identifies the 8 victims of a fiery B-52 crash at a Southern California Air Force base. Kristen Goodwin reports.
9: Officials at Edwards Air Force Base say the 8 men killed when a B-52 bomber crashed Monday were dedicated professionals, beloved family members, and irreplaceable teammates. Identifying the victims as 53-year-old Colonel Gregory Watson, 50-year-old retired Lieutenant Colonel Miles Middleton, 40-year-old Lieutenant Colonel Gabriel Estrella, 34-year-old Major Alexander Davis, 40-year-old Major Robert D., 35-year-old Major Brad Hovey, 32-year-old Jeremy Smith, and 41-year-old Christopher Reicher. Boeing, the bomber's manufacturer, manufacturer revealing Watson and Middleton were employees, saying their loss is deeply felt across our teams. The cause of the crash is under investigation. The group is taking part in a routine test mission as part of a radar modernization program.
8: And Florida gas prices continue to fall as we approach Friday and the possible reopening of the Strait of Hormuz with the Memorandum of Understanding. Average state prices are at $3.70 per gallon of regular. Diesel is at $4.79. Baker County is at an average of $3.67 per gallon. Duval and Clay at $3.69. St. John's and Bradford at $3.72. Then Nassau has prices at $3.67. Benjamin Fredkiss, 104.5 WOKV.
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18: Do you use AI? 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New Microsoft findings show how AI use is spreading across the U.S., highlighting where adoption is highest at both the state and county level. Microsoft President and Vice Chair Brad Smith has more.
19: Over 30% of working-age Americans are using AI. But while the U.S. leads in innovation, it ranks just 21st in global adoption, due in part to uneven use across the country.
18: The report highlights widening urban-rural gaps, but college towns like Williamsburg, Virginia, and Story, Iowa stand out, showing some of the highest AI usage rates globally.
19: As demand grows, AI will become a foundational technology on par with the internet. It'll reshape how people learn and work. Closing the AI adoption gap will be key to ensuring its economic benefits are shared more broadly.
18: View the report and see how your state compares at aka.ms/USAIDiffusion.
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4: A 6 on the WOKV weather meter. Hot one today under partly sunny skies. There will be a few afternoon storms that will develop and cool off at least some neighborhoods. A high near 95. An evening shower or storm tonight, otherwise partly cloudy, dropping only into the mid-70s. And a mix of sun and clouds for your Friday. But showers and thunderstorms will increase for tomorrow with highs near 90. Saturday, partly sunny. Scattered afternoon showers and storms with highs in the lower 90s. From the First Alert Weather Center, I'm Action News Jack's Chief Meteorologist Mike Burrish for 104.5 WOKV.
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10: On the East Beltway, northbound at Pulaski Road, watch for an accident on the right shoulder causing delays. East Beltway southbound is stop and go Monument Road to Beach Boulevard. I-95 northbound, watch for an accident at International Golf Parkway on the left shoulder. That's traffic. I'm Ron Hersey.
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8: The nation's oldest city about to see a first. Cynthia Garris becomes St. Augustine's first black mayor in December. More than 72 million Americans are expected to take a trip over the July 4th holiday. That's up 5.3% from last year. And growing brush fires in West Miami-Dade lead hundreds of people to evacuate their homes. Benjamin Fridkiss, 104.5 WOKV.
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20: The United States is not going to directly pay Iran, but the U.S. is going to let the Iranians start making billions of dollars.
21: Only if they're doing things right. If they're doing things right, if people want to invest, they can invest. When you talk about billions of dollars, they've had much more than $1 trillion worth of damage done. They got a long way. If they're not behaving, they get hit again.
3: So that is, we have a 14-point memo of understanding and then a 60-day window to negotiate. But one thing happens right away. The strait opens, the blockades for both countries end. And then after 60 days, the Iranians think they're going to toll it. They can't toll it. That's unacceptable. But right now, they could sell oil and they could also have restrictions lifted on their banking. So that is something. And then we have a $300 billion slush fund, which is put together by the Arab states. They say no American money. But what is the criteria for them to use that? These are some of the questions that I have. Maybe Michael Makovsky has too, president and CEO of the Jewish Institute for National Security of America, leading Washington, D.C.-based policy and education organization focused on U.S. defense. So, Michael, what are your thoughts about the 14 points?
22: Thanks for having me back, Brian. Look, I think it's a terrible deal based on what we're reading so far. You know, President Trump had said early in the war, you know, he wanted unconditional surrender. I might be exaggerating a little much, but I think if there's unconditional surrender, it's more on our side than it is on the Iranian side right now.
3: So here is Trey Gowdy, who used to be in Congress. Now he's here. Cut 12.
23: I was a little surprised, honestly. I mean, we literally had our foot on their throat militarily, economically. And I read this MOU, if you will, I guess about 48 hours ago, and I didn't believe it. I thought somebody was spoofing me when I saw it, because I see what we're giving up. And then I see this word downblend. And I'm not the smartest guy in the world, Sandra, but if you can downblend, then you can upblend. And how long would it take Iran to upblend? Because Donald Trump is going to be gone in January 2029, but the so-called supreme leader is not going to be.
3: Yeah, the supreme leader, yeah, hopefully will be, but we'll see. Now we have a situation where downblending, that means they get it, and they downblend it, which means you can enrich it again. That's got to go. It's got to be found. It's got to be taken out. And it might be buried beneath the ground, or maybe it's not even buried that deep. We know how to get to it, because I did see a report during the war that they booby-trapped it, just in case we had an operation to get it out. So downblending would not suffice, right?
22: Absolutely not. You need to get it out of the country.
3: So Israel, not in on these negotiations, but they're affected. Do you believe Israel is going to get pressure to get out of Lebanon?
22: Yeah, but I think that is a clear red line for Israelis. No Israeli prime minister would allow such a thing. When you have Hezbollah, which is Iranian proxy, hitting Israeli soldiers, attacking northern Israeli towns, you can't just passively say, oh, well, what the hell? They're going to have to go after Hezbollah. So I think that, among other things, I think it's a weak link. I mean, it suggests that it commits Israel to something that Israel had nothing to do with. And I think for this is probably the biggest red line for the Israelis right now is Lebanon.
3: Right. And the president said something interesting, but I'm sure people are going to walk him back and tell him he can't. And that is about nuclear energy. Cut four.
21: Well, I've said to them always, I say, look, you have probably the third largest oil reserves in the world. What the hell do you need nuclear for? You need nuclear for some electricity. So I've always felt that way. So we've been pretty tough in that. You know, it is a little hard, though, when you say that somebody wants it, other people have it, other adjoining states have it, and you're not letting them have it for purposes of electricity and things like that. It's always a little tough. You have to use a little common sense.
3: Common sense says they should not have nuclear energy because you can easily get that enrichment capability and make it weapons grade, right? That's why anyone with nuclear energy in the Middle East, outside you guys who are a democracy and can be trusted, or Israel, can be trusted, they do their enriching. They get enriched uranium. They don't make enriched uranium.
22: Right. There are a number of countries that do not enrich their own uranium. I mean, so you don't have to do that. I mean, I think the president, when he started this war, he had exactly the right idea. And by the way, I want to say I give him a lot of credit for initiating this war that lasted for about 38 days of combat. He said no nukes, no nothing. And for whatever reason, beginning with the ceasefire, things have gone downhill. And I think it's just important to understand, I think President Trump deserved a lot of credit by building up a lot of leverage, him with the Israelis that really pummeled the Iranians. And I think for some inexplicable reasons, I mean, one could speculate why, he's really given up a lot of that leverage. And that's why we have this MOU that seems actually very bad, I think, for the United States and goes against what he said he was going to do.
3: Can you track if Hamas and Hezbollah are getting funded?
22: Yeah, I mean, the Israelis, I mean, I think we can. It's hard. It's not easy to do. Certain things you could do. But, I mean, I've seen reports already that the Iranians are already communicating that Hezbollah is going to be getting a lot more money. Because, look, one of the problems of the MOU is that almost automatically we're going to, as you pointed out, Brian, we're going to remove the blockade. Oil's going to flow. That means the Iranians are going to get a lot of oil export revenue. What are they going to do with it? One of the things they're going to do is give it to Hezbollah.
3: And you'd be able to track that. And there's nothing in there that I see right now about funding proxies. Make best efforts not to? Is that the term they're using?
22: Right. So that's one issue. And by the way, that was something that President Trump had correctly raised earlier on, but that's not in the deal. Another thing that's not in the deal is missiles. And I think President Trump said, I don't remember the exact quote, but I think he said yesterday or so, you know, we could accept some missiles. But that's also not in the deal. By the way, that wasn't in the deal in the JCPOA either. And I think that was a mistake by the American negotiators.
3: Yeah, no doubt about it. So how's it playing in Israel right now?
22: Well, look, I just got here a few hours ago, so I'll know more next week. If you-

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1: A problem. You've got the theocratic leader and the supreme leader now, who's never the chosen successor. So that comes with some interesting challenges, and I think that diminishes the theocracy. And then you've got the professional political elite, and you've got the professional military. It's opportunities. It's going to take time to make sure that the right players are empowered. And I think that's something also to be looked at in this MOU, is it's dynamic, it's flexible, but it also could go a lot longer than 60 days in the implementation part.
2: And Michael, you know our schedule. In August, the president's not going to want to bomb. He's going to try to extend things till after November, and I think all bets are off after that.
3: Yeah, and I would add, if you don't mind, if I could quote from paragraph 2 of this MOU, it says both sides, the United States and Iran, undertake to respect each other's sovereignty and territorial integrity and to refrain from interfering in each other's internal affairs. I think that was very unfortunate because I think President Trump, to his great credit, on the first night of the war, basically called on the Iranian people after the hostilities would end to basically take care of their government. And I think we've already said we're not going to get involved in weakening this regime. And I think that's too bad, because that's the only way we're really going to resolve all these nuclear issues, the proxies and so on, is if we undermine this regime even further.
2: I hear you. Michael Bukowski, thanks so much. Good luck at Israel. And hopefully people understand that this president will hit back when inevitably Iran starts violating everything they signed off on. Michael, thank you. When we come back, we're going to do a simulcast with Stuart Varney. And then on the back end of that, I'll be able to take your calls. Don't move.
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8: Protesters gathered in downtown Jacksonville to fight what they called the Department of Homeland Security's recruitment blitz. City, state, and federal officials are in Jacksonville today to highlight a septic tank phase-out project on the north side and a proposed Florida tax amendment on the November ballot has local officials and state leaders at odds over the future of municipal funding. Benjamin Fredkiss, 104.5 WOKV.
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7: Welcome back, everyone. We're going to be going on FBN shortly. We'll talk about what's happening now in downtown New York City. The Knicks, who are about attracting millions of people into the city to go to the Kenyon of Heroes Parade. And they're going to give some speeches. Former Knicks will speak up, and some celebrities will be there. But the real story is the average fan that can point back to generations and saying, look, I watched Patrick Ewing try to win a championship. Michael Jordan, Reggie Miller got in the way. You know, I watched Dave DeBusschere win a championship and then go on to coach the Knicks. And Willis Reed tried to coach the Knicks. They would not be able to bring them to a championship that Red Holzman was able to do in 1973. Watch everyone from Larry Brown to Isaiah Thomas try to do the same thing. It would not happen. They've had some great established coaches like UB Brown come in, but they could not get over the hump. But Mike Brown did. And he, like Joe Torre, was a guy who was well-respected in their sport, the NBA, but he's not won. He has not won anything. He's got to the final assistant coach with the Warriors. LeBron turns on him, gets him fired, just fired from the horrible Sacramento Kings. And the Knicks say, okay, we lost in the conference finals last year, so let's fire their coach and hire Mike Brown. They win a championship.
8: Brian,
7: let's listen.
8: We're taking a look at the parade. Is it true that some Knicks fans have paid $950 to hold a good spot?
7: Yeah, I mean, that's what I'm hearing right now. And by the way, that if you're going to a Knicks game, you were probably paying $4,000 at minimum to go to that game. So you got $950 to go to the parade. It only makes sense. But, I mean, people are bringing their kids. That's what I hope this ends up being. It should be a family event. I don't want to see the violence, the buses. I don't want to hear about 20 cops being hurt. And so far, when I see Stuart, me and you are working at the same time, it seems so far so good.
8: Yeah. No. The Knicks will become the first NBA champion to visit Trump at the White House. Does that set up a little bit of political rivalry? Because Mamdani is going to give the Knicks the keys to the city, and President Trump is going to entertain them at the White House. Both of them want to be in on the Knicks' success, I think.
7: Well, Mondami needs this city, and, you know, he's very fortuitous to be here when they win a championship. People might associate him both, even though he has nothing to do with it. But Donald Trump's been there longer. I mean, you could point to 1984 and see him on the sidelines of the Knick game in the Celebrity Row. He's been there forever. He's promoted fights at Madison Square Garden. He's been friends with James Dolan forever. And it's going to be interesting to see how many Knicks show up. I know Mitchell Robinson in particular seems to be a Donald Trump fan, the fantastic center who did so much, especially in the fourth quarter, shut down Webinyama of San Antonio. I know he's going to go. I hope the gist of the team does go, because he's not asking him to vote for him. He's trying to say, man, this run was remarkable. I saw it up close. I know how hard the journey's been. Come on up here. You know, so there's a bunch of great stories. You don't show up at the White House because you voted for the president.
8: I'm not surprised by it, but I like to see it. There's so many people out down there in lower Manhattan. Our audience is seeing shots now of really very big and very enthusiastic crowds, nothing violent at all. I think this parade is drawing a lot of New Yorkers together.
7: There's no question. And Stuart, you've seen it all, right? From the outside and inside, now that you're a true New Yorker living in the region, I won't give your exact address out. But I think the one thing that people really liked about this team, they win a championship. I got it. Patrick Ewing was considered one of the best players of his generation. You know, you go back and you see the Knicks and Bill Bradley and Dave DeBuscia and Willis Reed. Those guys are legends, many in the Hall of Fame. You put together this collection of players. And prior to this, you had Leon Rose go through his reign as GM, 600 separate transactions until they got the right mix of players. There's not one first-team All-Star on a team that wins a championship in such dominating fashion. You just don't see that in professional sports anymore, where stars go, okay, I made my money, now I'm going to go win my championship. And they go to a team, they pick out the team. Those days, this is not rent-a-star. This is not sign the highest-ranking free agent and go win a championship like you should. These are a bunch of guys who came together, are better collectively than individually, that if you put them anywhere, they don't bring a championship. Together, they do. And you have a guy who led the team, who was a number two pick of the Dallas Mavericks, who was 33rd overall. I think people like the 53-year gap. That's a great story. But I also think the run where they only lost one game after going down 2-1 to the Hawks, had two straight sweeps and then 1-5. And I also think they like the fact that a 33rd pick overall ends up being an unstoppable player at 6'2", without remarkable speed, without remarkable strength or horizontal or lateral or great jumping ability. He just gets it done. I think people like that family, that father-son story of Rick Brunson, the coach, and his son being the star player.
8: Yeah, it makes for great video. Love to see all those people happy in New York City. Well, right. What a concept. Brian, thank you very much. See you again soon.
7: It's also good for business. Yes, because people go from the parade, they'll go to the deli, they'll go to the restaurant, and they'll drink the beer. At the same time, going 25 miles away, if that, in New Jersey, MetLife Stadium, you got World Cup games. Two a day, it's been pretty amazing in New York, although it seems to be the one venue where they got a real challenge with transportation. Because people don't want to pay $100 to hop on a train. I don't blame them. Usually it's what, 12 to go two stops? But now it's a little bit different. Meanwhile, the World Cup, our team plays, the U.S. team plays tomorrow. They'll play against Australia extremely, and we have Australian listeners. Extremely physical team, but extremely fast team, and on a roll. Tim Ream, the captain, was on After Hours with James Corden, who's doing a great job with the comedy show that he has at night to kind of wrap up things. He was having some fun with Tim Ream yesterday. Here he is talking about getting some here's Tim Ream talking to James Corden, having some fun. Cut 40.
9: Now, Tibby, the next game is against Australia. I think it's going to be quite a test. They looked really, really great in their first game. It occurred to me, when you very kindly agreed to do this for the show, that you've actually got quite an Australian look about you. Right? And has Pochettino thought about, because I think if you put the hair down, right, maybe a pair of Crocs, like a wide brim hat with some corks hanging off it, you could very easily make your way into the Australian locker room and be like, well, good day, guys. What we got cooking? Like, has this been talked about within the camp that we could use that tactically?
10: It has not been talked about that we could use it tactically. It has been talked about that I do look a bit of a beach bum surfer boy if I put my hair down. So I tend to keep it up pretty regularly.
7: And he does, and he's 38 years old and doing a great job as a center back. Brian Kilmeade.
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16: Good morning, Jacksonville. I'm Benjamin Fredkiss. A Florida Highway Patrol trooper has been arrested after JSO says he was caught molesting a child.
17: Sebastian Vo is facing charges. JSO says he received a call after Vo was caught with his hand under the victim's clothing and asking for a kiss.
16: Action News Jax's Ben Becker reports the FHP confirmed that the trooper is no longer employed with the agency. A trial date is set for next June in a lawsuit involving a gun registry at Jacksonville City Hall, Shea Simon reports.
18: Florida's Attorney General James Uthmeyer filed a lawsuit against the city for what he calls an illegal gun registry. It is for $5 million. That trial is only expected to last one day. Now, this all came after Action News Jax learned that Jacksonville kept a list of gun owners that brought guns to City Hall. The logbook was kept for 2 years. The state attorney's office investigated the list and found no wrong doing, but Florida's AG says that Jacksonville broke state law by creating the list in the first place.
16: Mayor Donna Deegan's office said it had fully cooperated with the state attorney's investigation, and the city will always follow the law and support constitutionally protected rights. And covering Green Cove Springs, police arrested a man for possessing child pornography. 21-year-old Anthony Satush Jr. was taken into custody yesterday morning following an hours-long police response that rattled neighbors.
19: Came out and there it was. And then they brought in more people and more people, and the whole street was blocked off. Police cars. I've never seen anything like it before.
16: Police say they received a tip about the inappropriate images leading to the probable cause for the search warrant. Benjamin Fredkiss, 104.5 WOKV.
13: Sean Hannity, Brian Kilmeade, and Eric Erickson. 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
30: A 6 on the WOKV Weather Meter. Hot one today under partly sunny skies. There will be a few afternoon storms that will develop and cool off at least some neighborhoods. A high near 95. An evening shower or storm tonight, otherwise partly cloudy, dropping only into the mid-70s. And a mix of sun and clouds for your Friday. But showers and thunderstorms will increase for tomorrow with highs near 90. Saturday, partly sunny. Scattered afternoon showers and storms with highs in the lower 90s. From the First Alert Weather Center, I'm Action News Jax, Chief Meteorologist Mike Burrish for 104.5 WOKV.
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32: I-95 northbound at Emerson Street. An earlier crash is on the right shoulder. On the East Beltway southbound, it's stop and go. Monument Road to Beach Boulevard. That's traffic. I'm Ron Hersey.
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35: The nation's oldest city about to see a first. Cynthia Garris becomes St. Augustine's first black mayor in December. More than 72 million Americans are expected to take a trip over the July 4th holiday. That's up 5.3% from last year. And growing brush fires in West Miami-Dade lead hundreds of people to evacuate their homes. Benjamin Fridkiss, 104.5 WOKV.
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7: Six in Midtown Manhattan, heard around the country, around the world, where the Canyon of Heroes is entertaining the New York Knicks today. I'm happy to be telling you we are live. Kennedy is coming up at the bottom of the hour. She's host of Kennedy Saves the World podcast, same woman you see all over the channel. And Doug Schoen is here, a former Clinton advisor, Democratic strategist, pollster, worked intimately with the, and a lot to do with the political success of Mayor Bloomberg. Doug Schoen's going to be with us in a matter of moments. But before we get to all that, let's get to the big three.
34: Number three.
36: Take the random folks I met in Tennessee. I was standing outside an Arby's. Then they pointed me to a local barbecue place, and I ended up having one of the best meals of my life. That is the US I know. And I think that's what the World Cup is showing a lot of Europeans. The headlines will show you a country, but Americans will show you America.
7: Victor Vacheron, who's a comedian on Instagram, talking about what he's experienced as he's visiting the US to watch the World Cup. The mania is hot on and off the field. The world will see the real America, and they seem to love it. The players provide incredible drama, and England wins yesterday 4-2 over Croatia. It might have been the best overall game so far. Now all of our focus in America. Game 2 against Australia tomorrow, 3 p.m. kickoff in Seattle.
3: Number 2.
4: Well, I think we're going to continue to see those oil prices come down, and not just the futures prices. You're going to see the price that refineries are having to pay to get product in the door right now. Those prices are going to come down in the weeks and months ahead.
7: Yep, there you go. That is the economy beginning to boom as oil drops, markets soar, and interest rates stay flat. All of this and how it relates to the midterms as well as the Iran war.
3: Number 1.
5: It's a memorandum of understanding. If it doesn't get done in 60 days, that's all right. We go back to bombing. You know, I don't want to do that because it's so good. But we might have to because we're never going to let them have a nuclear weapon.
7: Yep, the Iran MOU, not A-OK. We look at the 14 points to bring us to the 60-day window to get the comprehensive deal done with the terror state that has not changed this way. Oh, we'll bring you every angle. Even though we wiped out a couple layers of their government, they seem to be just as menacing. What do you think about that? Doug Schoen joins us now. Doug, great to see you.
6: Good to see you, Brian.
7: First off, as I know you have a great knowledge of foreign policy, passionate for to fix Central and South America. You wrote your book on Venezuela. I don't love this 14-point MOU, do you?
6: No, I don't. I am one of those, and I suspect we, in general terms, if not specific terms, agree that I thought, giving all the time that was involved, Brian, Trump should have hit them harder and more often. I think we would have gotten a better deal. But let's hope this works out. I think we have to be positive and optimistic and make it clear that they cannot enrich uranium. They cannot get a nuclear weapon, and they cannot menace the Straits of Hormuz and indeed other Arab nations.
7: I worry about the funding of the terror states, the terror proxies.
6: Yes.
7: So they're going to get money now because they're selling oil, and then they eventually could get $300 billion and eventually get have access to that free money, and then they have their own frozen money of $100 billion. Why would we finance this terror state unless they prove themselves? And Doug, they've never proven themselves.
6: As Trump said in 2020, Brian, they lose wars and win negotiations, and I'm afraid that may well have happened here. I hope it's not true. I fear it may be.
7: But this is what I think is going to happen. I think he's going to end up going back in November. Here he is. Cut one.
5: It's a memorandum of understanding. If it doesn't get done in 60 days, that's all right. We go back to bombing. You know, I don't want to do that because it's so good. But we might have to, because we're never going to let them have a nuclear weapon. But they've agreed not to, and you'll see that very clearly in the agreement.
7: So we'll see, and let's say they don't, but they can't have nuclear power either. The president seems to be a little bit confused on that, saying, well, if they want nuclear, but they can't. They can have nuclear power if they want to enrich outside the country.
6: And frankly, I don't want them doing any enrichment anywhere, anyway, anyhow. They are, as you correctly point out, a terrorist state that has financed Hamas, Hezbollah, the Houthi rebels. They are one of the great sources of discord and danger in our world today.
7: I want you to hear what Hugh Hewitt said yesterday. Cut 12.
6: Yeah.
8: I was a little surprised, honestly. I mean, we literally had our foot on their throat militarily, economically.
7: Oh, I'm sorry, 22. That was my bad.
9: Unpredictability is Donald Trump's calling card. I think the world knows that. The Iranians know that. So I do think they have that fear, John. I am reminded in October of 1972, Henry Kissinger declared peace is at hand. And then at the Christmas time, Richard Nixon bombed the living daylights out of Hanoi because they had not progressed from October 27th to December 15th. And so he got their attention again. I think Donald Trump is very capable of doing the same thing. And certainly he sent that message today. And I think people don't believe Donald Trump at their peril, especially if they're Iranians.
7: So there you go. That's true. Donald Trump is unpredictable, and he's the only president to really take the fight. Then now twice, three times, if you take the taking out of Soleimani, then in 2025, the Midnight Hammer, and then this Operation Fury. But I want to talk about something else that you wrote a column about, and that is one of the best assets the Republicans seem to have is the Democratic Party. That when they do make mistakes politically or economically or militarily, the Democrats seem to be intent on making sure they stay in power by the candidates they're putting forward, most of which have socialist, anti-Israel, and seem almost anti-American. And we're seeing that with the candidate in Michigan going against Mike Rogers, it looks like, El Said. We're seeing with Plattner over in Maine. And now we're seeing it in New York City as this socialist mayor is getting behind two socialist candidates, primarying established Democrats in this city. Do you want to build on that?
6: Yeah, I think this is an existential threat to my party, because as we go left, we alienate ourselves from the electorate. Democratic primary voters, a small segment of the Democratic electorate, tend to be more left and progressive than the mainstream of my party. But if we move hard left with Plattner, El Said, the two Democrats in New York who are running as unabashed and unapologetic socialists, we run the risk of marginalizing a party that should, I underscore should, win certainly the House and potentially the Senate. And this could cost us the Senate.
7: Why is it resonating? Why are they so hot? Why do they get so much money? What about the DSA? Why do they seem to be emerging as more powerful than the DNC?
6: It's, again, a very good question. There's a lot of anger and animus in the country. On the right, it takes the form of the ultra MAGA movement and related causes. On the left, it's the DSA, the socialists, those that are angry, as Bernie Sanders and AOC say, about the billionaires, the billionaire class. And they have a good argument, at least for that narrow segment of primary voters who are angry and enraged with how life in America is going. And they feel, I think wrongly, but they feel passionately, socialism's the answer.
7: So the core policies promoted, higher taxes on the wealthy, expand social programs and public services, even though most municipalities are buried in debt, stronger tenant protections and affordable housing initiatives. Okay, affordable housing initiatives. It's always good to have some initiatives there, but to get to not use the private sector is a problem. Also to clamp down on rents and saying landlords are the bad guys without looking at the math, I think is an issue. Reducing U.S. military involvement overseas, ending or significantly restricting U.S. military aid to Israel. That seems to be a common theme.
6: Yes, I mean, if you look at what Graham Plattner said and El Said have said, they basically believe that Israel has committed genocide in Gaza, that it should get no military aid rather than being a stable democratic ally, which is what I believe and I think you believe as well about Israel. They see Israel as a pariah state or maybe even an apartheid state.
7: Immigration reforms include abolishing or replacing ICE. And I think they're too scared, even they're too scared to say open up the border. But it reminds me of what Joe Biden did for 4 years prior. He basically opened up the border and denied doing it, which I thought was worse.
6: I completely agree. They're focusing on ICE and they're an arguable overreaching in some jurisdictions, not all, but some. And that becomes their focus. And that's how they promote an open borders policy. Couldn't agree more, Brian.
7: So, Doug, you point out in your column that in Maine, the generic ballot has Susan Collins underwater by 10. Will you put her against Plattner? He's up by one or two. So it's showing that generally overall, forget about the fact that Doug Schoen thinks that center left is better than extreme left. Politically, you're right. That's what the polls seem to say. Congratulations, win the semifinals. You have a harder shot at winning the finals.
6: That's exactly right. But a harder shot for winning the finals because you're changing the rules of the game and you're playing a game that the vast majority of the players don't want to be part of, given this socialist redistributive spending and taxing spree the DSA is on.
7: I mean, take a look at what happened in Michigan. Mike Rogers loses by a very small margin against a so-called center-left candidate. And now El Said is looking to fill an empty seat in Michigan. And Rogers is running again, this time unopposed, ready to go, more experienced, almost like Dave McCormick in Pennsylvania, lost to Fetterman, lost to Dr. Oz, who lost to Fetterman. Mm-hmm. When the other seat, he takes on an established candidate, he was a better candidate. Now, Rogers is coming on with me Sunday on One Nation. But don't you think if El Said holds on to that and wins that primary, a guy that wants to defund Israel, defund the police, defund ICE, and hang out with Hassan Piker, who is just an extremist podcaster, don't you think that makes Rogers' pathway to victory easier?
6: Well, Democrats who think like me, Brian, cannot and will not vote for El-Sayed, period. Haley Stevens, Mick Morrow, the two other Democrats are, broadly speaking, acceptable. I might have disagreements with them, but I could support them. Can't support this guy. He represents everything I think is wrong for the Democrats, but more important, wrong for America.
7: So you point out, too, that, you know, where's Nancy Pelosi? I mean, I'm not a Nancy Pelosi fan, but she's not a socialist. Where is Hillary Clinton? Bill Clinton, rather. Bill Clinton is not a socialist, right?
6: No.
7: Barack Obama loves Mondami. I mean, to me, everyone says that shows what he's really like. But instead of saying, guys, this is trouble for us. I had success 8 years in office. I was Secretary of State Hillary Clinton. Instead of saying that, it takes Doug Schoen, who was their pollster and aide and advisor, to say it. Where are the established politicians saying, I don't like the direction of my party?
6: Brian, it's a very important question, because the one thing the left is very good at is attacking disproportionately its critics. Obviously, I'm not their favorite person, but the Clintons, Obama, they don't want to fight at this point in their life. The path of least resistance is either to ignore the far left or embrace them where they can. And either way, it creates more problems and issues for my party.
7: Yeah, well, we'll see what happens. Platter thing's very interesting. AOC is picking and choosing her spots, even though she's at left wing. Do you believe she's running for president or senator?
6: I do. I think from everything she's done, the money she's raised, the traveling she's done, she's basically floating a trial balloon now. She's running about 10% in the polls, running maybe, you know, a close third. In the polls, nobody has really gotten traction. She has a base and she has issues. They're not my issues, and I don't think they're winning issues, but they could be in a primary. And if with Bernie's backing, she could be a compelling candidate.
7: Hillary Clinton went to the 92nd Y and said this about Joe Biden, cut 38.
0: When you look back on his decision to run, did he make a terrible mistake?
1: He made a terrible mistake. He made a terrible mistake for himself, his legacy, and for the country. He had said that he would not run again. And, you know, counterfactual narratives are always a bit tricky. But I believe if he had kept to that plan and said in, say, the late summer of 23 that he wasn't going to run, that he was going to pass, you know, the torch to the next generation, we would have had a real contest.
7: So that's interesting. It's true. But here's what she actually said after his debate debacle. Cut 39.
2: Do you think the questions about his age are legitimate?
10: Well, the question's legitimate, but the conclusion that people draw is, I think, off base. Look, I am supporting President Biden and Vice President Harris because of what they've gotten accomplished. I'm kind of old fashioned that way.
7: So, come on, Doug, what does she stand for? Real quick. I mean, anyone could beat up on Biden now. Where was her guts then?
6: I don't know, Brian. She has always been somebody, in my experience, who floats with where she thinks public opinion is, which is one of the reasons why I think she is not on the national level had the success she wanted to or that her husband has had. I think she is clearly willing to change what she says. I also was taken by what Jill Biden said when she thought her husband was having a stroke. You would have thought if you think your husband's having a stroke in a debate, you would encourage him to seek medical care and not run for reelection. But, you know, that's obviously not what happened.
7: Yep. The Waffle House was open, so she brought him there right afterwards.
6: Yep.
7: Doug Schoen, thanks so much. Check out his column. Is that on FoxNews.com?
6: It is, yes.
7: FoxNews.com right now. Doug, thank you. Back in a moment.
6: Thank
7: Don't
6: you
7: move.
6: So much, Brian, as always.
7: You got it.
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8: One thing I'm loving about the World Cup is seeing everyday American people finally get their moment in the spotlight. Seeing the way you've welcomed the Scots in Boston, the Algerian folks in Kansas, the Dutch in Texas, it's just been beautiful. Seeing all this all over my For You page and in the international press has been just honestly such a breath of fresh air. Because for once, just once, the lead story isn't intentionally divisive politics or celebrities or some manufactured rage bait on the internet. It's just everyday American people being themselves, kind, welcoming, and yeah, a little confused at our food choices. These are the real people, like the people who are actually the fabric of the country.
9: Victor Bacharan, who's an English comedian, walking around doing some Instagram postings, but it's very similar to what we're seeing all around. People having a great time. You know, listen to, we probably don't have time here, but I'm going to listen to it on the other side before we're done in the next half hour. I mean, you got the Japanese and stadiums. After they're done with the game, I think the Japanese tied their first game, they got trash bags and started picking up in between the rows, having a great time in the city. Remarkably neat. It's just unbelievable to see the stereotypes. None of them negative. Most of them positive. And every culture living up to their stereotype. You know, you're Scottish, they drink a lot. Yeah, you want to watch them? They actually drank Boston out of beer. But they're fun.
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11: Good morning, Jacksonville. I'm Benjamin Fridkiss. The Clay County Sheriff's Office has released a composite sketch of the man accused of grabbing a woman as she walked her dog in Jennings State Forest. Sheriff Michelle Cook said the woman was walking her dog near Powell Ford Road Tuesday morning when an unknown man approached and grabbed her arm. Fearing for her safety, she threw her backpack at the man, and her dog scared him off, allowing her to get away unharmed. You can see the sketch and description of the man in the WOKV app under local news. The military identifies the eight victims of a fiery B-52 crash at a Southern California Air Force base. Kristen Goodwin reports.
12: Officials at Edwards Air Force Base say the eight men killed when a B-52 bomber crashed Monday were dedicated professionals, beloved family members, and irreplaceable teammates. Identifying the victims as 53-year-old Colonel Gregory Watson, 50-year-old retired Lieutenant Colonel Miles Middleton, 40-year-old Lieutenant Colonel Gabriel Estrella, 34-year-old Major Alexander Davis, 40-year-old Major Robert D., 35-year-old Major Brad Hovey, 32-year-old Jeremy Smith, and 41-year-old Christopher Reicher. Boeing, the bomber's manufacturer, revealing Watson and Middleton were employees, saying their loss is deeply felt across our teams. The cause of the crash is under investigation. The group is taking part in a routine test mission as part of a radar modernization program.
11: And Florida gas prices continue to fall as we approach Friday and the possible reopening of the Strait of Hormuz with the Memorandum of Understanding. Average state prices are at $3.70 per gallon of regular. Diesel is at $4.79. Baker County is at an average of $3.67 per gallon. Duval and Clay at $3.69. St. John's and Bradford at $3.72. Then Nassau has prices at $3.67. 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
19: A 6 on the WOKV weather meter. Partly sunny, hot today. A few afternoon storms, especially from about I-95 to the beaches in the mid-90s today, down to the mid-70s tonight. A mix of sun and clouds with better chances for rain tomorrow. Showers and storms, especially midday and into the afternoon. Your Friday high near 90. And Saturday, partly sunny, scattered afternoon and evening showers and storms with a high in the lower 90s. From the First Alert Weather Center, I'm Action News Jack's Chief Meteorologist Mike Burrish for 104.5 WOKV.
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21: I-95 northbound at Emerson Street, watch for a crash on the right shoulder. East Beltway, there is debris blocking the roadway in the southbound lanes from Hampton Park Boulevard to Bay Meadows Road. That's traffic. I'm Ron Hersey.
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23: City, state, and federal officials are in Jacksonville today to highlight a septic tank phase-out project on the north side. 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And a local mother is facing up to 20 years in prison after pleading guilty to assaulting officers who were conducting an immigration operation. I'm Michelle Thibodeau.
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9: All right, there you go. Kennedy is on my rundown. She is the host of Kennedy Saves the World podcast, and turns out she showed up, and she's wearing, if you're not watching the stream, you're missing out.
7: Always. You're missing out.
9: Because you are wearing a national team jersey.
7: That's right.
9: And it's, I liked it. People are giving me pushback on the jersey saying it's not good. I think it's perfect.
7: I love it. And
9: it's
7: wavy. Not only is it cool, it looks good on the pitch.
9: Right. You were pumped up for the World Cup, but you always were pumped
7: up. I love the World Cup. Yeah, so we have this ongoing debate every 4 years because my daughter is named Pele. She's named after the soccer player. My ex-husband is now saying, no, she's named after the fire goddess because the fire goddess in Hawaii is Pele. And I'm like, no, that's not true. Like, in fact, when I was pregnant, I went around telling people she's not named after the fire goddess. And when she was born, I was like, not the fire goddess. And now he's like, oh, yeah, it's fire goddess. I'm like, mm-mm.
9: Okay. Is this why you divorced him?
7: This is it.
9: This is it. This is really. And then you held your ground. Right.
7: Look at me.
9: A lot of times they say that kids can
7: very
9: break up the
7: marriage. Very limited patience.
9: but this is directly. I mean, this is a kid breaking up the marriage by name.
7: Yeah. Hope you're happy.
9: So, yeah. And how does she feel about this?
7: So she's now like team fire goddess. And I'm like, are you kidding me? Like, we went into a subway in 2014 during the World Cup, and there was a massive cutout of Pele, who at the time was in his late 70s. And I was like, that's who you're named after. And she was like, oh, my God. Because, you know, she didn't
9: understand.
7: Yeah. And I have since bought her a signed Pele jersey from when he was on the Cosmos.
9: So do you realize when he went on the Cosmos, we were like, oh, he was so old, like 80. No, he was at 33. Yeah. He just retired. That's still the prime of your career.
7: It really is.
9: I mean, Tom Brady was still learning the playbook at that age.
7: He was still deflating balls then.
9: Right, yeah, that's right. He got caught 4 years later.
7: He did.
9: More on that. You want to expand on that story now? I don't think it's appropriate.
7: I don't think Giselle wants me to expand
9: right.
7: on that.
9: I don't think Giselle wants anything to do with Tom Brady's balls.
7: Nope, not anymore.
9: Not anymore. At one point, that's all she talked about.
7: Couldn't shut her up.
9: Right.
7: Blah, blah, blah.
9: Right. In Brazilian, in Portuguese.
7: Yeah. In Brazilian. Yeah. She speaks that devil's tongue known as Brazilian.
9: So what I'm loving.
7: I always thought it was so weird that she has a German last name, but was raised in South America. Were there other Germans who, I don't know, relocated to South America at some point?
9: Yes, yeah, I think they did.
7: Oh, okay.
9: They hid out for a while.
7: I mean, I know you're the historian.
9: Right.
7: I just heard some things. But
9: that, you know, sir, when we got to the Nazi club, mm-hmm. a lot of them were gone. And they went to Argentina, Brazil.
7: Oh, Brazil, really?
9: And I heard that, remember Trotsky, and you remember this like it was yesterday. Remember Trotsky and Stalin had a bit of a rivalry?
7: Yeah.
9: Like, who's going to run the place now that Lenin's in a tomb?
7: Yeah.
9: By the way, at any moment, he could pop right out of that glass case.
7: You never know.
9: And he'd be really shocked by the internet as well as AI.
7: Yeah.
9: And how little his country has progressed.
7: Like, I woke up for this.
9: Yes.
7: They're taking our jobs.
9: We're fighting Ukraine. So I didn't plan on talking about Lennon because do you have any sound of Lennon, Eric? No, we don't. Okay, forget it.
7: Cut four?
9: Right. No, just play cut four. I think it's Lennon. So he had a little robbery. Okay. Stalin takes over. Yeah. Trotsky loses.
7: Yeah.
9: So Stalin, not convinced that Trotsky's not coming back, found him in Central America, put an axe in the back of his head.
7: Oof.
9: You can't support
7: Sure that wasn't Pete Hegseth?
9: No. That we should tell people, Pete, when he was host
7: of Fox and Friends Weekend,
9: Was doing axe throwing.
7: As a fun on-camera activity.
9: Yes. Why do I have to qualify so much of what you say?
0: Got a little overexcited.
9: Yeah, and threw it and missed.
0: Went over the target.
9: Yes.
0: And might have nicked the hand of a member of the marching band who was about to serenade the crew.
9: He was down. Mm-hmm. So they had to go without a bass drum. Right? And a little bit of a bleed.
0: It bled out. Quite the same.
9: Right. So what was I saying? True.
0: Trotsky back Bunchen. The head. Axe.
9: Giselle Bundchen. She's happy. I'm sure she's happy with the jiu-jitsu guy.
0: Yeah, sure.
9: Right. Poor Tom Brady. Things haven't really broken for him since.
0: No, he hasn't.
9: The poor guy.
0: Ended up in a long-term relationship. He's tied to a lot of sexy starlets and models.
9: Right.
0: But they're blabbermouths, and he's private.
9: You telling me?
0: Yeah. That's right, Brian. You know.
9: Yeah, I've been down that road. Not yet. They don't even know where the road is. But for Tom, no, Tom Brady's life couldn't be. I think Tom Brady's happier. He's got his family.
0: Yeah.
9: And he's got a soccer team. He's got a football team.
0: He's got a football team.
9: He's got the best broadcasting contract, very similar to mine, $500 million. $500 million. And he has to do everything when he wants.
0: Yeah.
9: Right? So, okay, where were we? Let's talk soccer. What I'm loving is what's on the field is great, but I love off the field. People seem to be loving our country. Here's Fox 4 over in Dallas talking to some Japanese fans.
0: Oh, I love this.
9: Cut 44.
2: Nice to meet you.
3: Okay, how
2: are
3: you doing?
2: My name is...
3: Okay.
2: Yeah, my name is Hirochika Nakakuki.
3: Oh, wow.
2: It's live?
3: Okay.
2: It's live?
3: Yes, it's live.
2: Yeah.
3: How excited are you?
2: Yeah.
3: You are so excited, right? Japan, right?
2: Excuse me.
3: Okay.
2: I cannot speak English, but...
3: Okay.
2: But... I'm excited!
3: He's
2: excited.
3: Yeah!
9: Right. That's the most...
0: I love it so much.
9: Eric, that was the most vacuous soundbite you have ever pulled. There was nothing...
0: Was that Trotsky?
9: That was... No, not Trotsky.
0: Oh, okay.
9: He would not... He was worried about Stalin hunting him down. He would not get in front of a camera. So that was on Fox 4, but that just shows him having fun.
0: Yes.
9: By the way, you can't say in English, I don't speak English.
0: No,
9: that means you speak English.
0: So in Japan, they're very, very self-conscious about their English. And every Japanese student learns English for several years. But when you go to Japan and you ask for directions, they will wave you off because they don't want to embarrass themselves. Like, it's really important for them.
9: Did you go to Japan?
0: I've been to Japan several times. Yeah. Big fan. I love it.
9: How long a ride is it?
0: It's from New York. I think it's 11 hours. Yeah.
9: In the air.
0: Not by boat, Brian. Right, yeah. That would be quite a speedboat.
9: Right.
0: I could see that.
9: It would definitely be something. You'd have to wear one of those special wristbands that they give you on cruises because of the waves.
0: But the most predictable thing in the world
9: is
0: would have been for people to come over here and just crap all over the United States.
9: And say, everything's commercialized. Yeah. They ruined the spirit of the World Cup. It's just the opposite.
0: Americans are rude. Their restaurants are lame. Their food is processed. And they're like, oh my God, I get a free bowl of chips and salsa when I sit down at a Mexican place?
9: Right.
0: It's like,
9: they go and play at Cowboys Stadium. I forgot the name of it. And they go, air conditioning. I'm like, can we just go over there with Freon? You'd be the most popular guy in London.
0: Air conditioning and ice. They cannot believe that you get to go over to a machine and put your own ice in your cup and you can fill up a gallon.
9: They just can't believe refills.
0: No.
9: Right. So here's more from NBC. They're over in Boston. Listen to Scottish fans, Cup 46.
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1: Seem like the funnest fans.
2: I know.
1: In all of World Cup.
2: It's not one of those groups that gets drunk and then gets an edge on them and starts wrecking things. No.
1: They're not hooligans.
2: They just keep singing.
1: Yeah.
2: And by the way, and I was telling this to Allison before, for guys, people that drink all the time, they don't look bad.
1: No.
2: They look good.
1: Scottish. They're hearty.
2: Right.
1: Well, you can take our beer, but you'll never take our freedom. I think that's what William Wallace said.
2: Right. Or Mel Gibson said that William Wallace said it in the movie Braveheart.
1: Mm-hmm.
2: Oh, which, by the way,
1: one.
2: Did not end good. I finally found out what drawn and quartered meant.
1: Something they do in art class.
2: Right. They actually take out your organs just because he tried to take over their country.
1: Yeah.
2: Or he wanted their freedom.
1: Yeah.
2: Never worked out.
1: Yeah, so that's why it's in the Constitution, like cruel and unusual punishment is not really high-fived.
2: Right, that would qualify.
1: States.
2: You know,
1: Yeah.
2: I'd rather go to prison for a year than give up my gallbladder that's perfectly healthy or my pancreas.
1: You can't live without your pancreas. You can live without your gallbladder.
2: I think the goal is not for you to live. Right?
1: Oh, if they're taking out like important organs, yeah.
2: So we never see that part of it, but we can imagine it. But I don't want to give away the ending, but Scotland doesn't get their freedom, but they did win their first game.
1: Which is amazing.
2: Right.
1: I saw that. Friday night, Saturday night, I was in South Carolina.
2: I was
1: ready to watch the Knicks.
2: I only watched one European game, and it was something like the Kuwaiti Cup or something like that. And it was in England, and it was Celtic that played against Manchester United.
1: Cool.
2: And the fans were absolutely insane. Mm. And they were more important. It's the only time where I think the fans are more important than the team.
1: Yes.
2: Like the fans go, you're just going to be here for a few years. We're not going anywhere. Yeah. Like they realize we are the group.
1: Yeah.
2: Right.
1: Manchester. I saw a game in Munich. I saw Bayern. It was amazing. And Sadio Mane is from Senegal. And he played against, was it France yesterday?
2: Yes. No, France beat them 3-1.
1: Yeah. That's 2 days ago.
2: Mbappe.
1: Yes.
2: Almost had a penalty kick. They reviewed it, said he didn't. I love the way they punish people that take dives now.
1: Yeah.
2: I think that's great.
1: That's okay.
2: Right.
1: He also scored 2 goals.
2: Right. If that's which, is that how we're keeping score now?
1: Apparently, yes. That is actually how they keep scoring.
2: Okay, so it's not even a phrase.
1: The goals that matter.
2: Yeah, okay. That's not how I judge. No, I do judge it that way.
1: Yeah.
2: So, okay, so the U.S. tomorrow, we'll break that down. Also, when we come back, the Knicks are having a parade.
1: Oh, yeah.
2: Right. And your feeling about the Knicks is?
1: It's my secondary team. I'm not like a Knicks tried and true fan. I'm a Portland Trail Blazers fan, but I love that they're doing really well. I don't like the Mets. I love the Yankees. I like the Knicks.
2: Okay. Back in a moment.
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6: St. John's County commissioners are weighing a data center moratorium. Multiple disability advocates are refiling a lawsuit against Florida over the state's expectant mother's parking permits. And President Trump has confirmed the signing of the Memorandum of Understanding between the U.S. and Iran. I'm Michelle Thibodeau.
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5: 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I'm now part of America's most listened to talk lineup on WOKV, Jacksonville's news and talk.
6: Hey, welcome back, everybody. It's funny, the Vice President of the United States is playing the role of Caroline Leavitt, the press secretary. And he's good at it. You know, he's very personable with his book tour. His book called Communion. He stole my title.
7: Yeah, he did.
6: So he talks about his journey. It's a big biography. They say he does. Kennedy is here. Kennedy, he does talk about himself and one big mistake that he made that's getting a lot of publicity. He said the Democratic Party is run by a bunch of childless cat ladies. He said, I should never have said that. Hmm. He said it multiple times. So you have anything to confess? Do you have you made any mistakes? Do you want to use this time to say that? Anything, or do you want to wait for your book to come out?
7: Yeah, I used organic vegetable shortening instead of butter in my choc chip cookie recipe a while back, and I regret that.
6: Right, and do people, when asked, did you deny it?
7: I didn't deny it, but I tried to change the subject, and then I said, yes, but the extra dark chocolate chips sure are good at antioxidation.
6: Right.
7: Am I right?
6: Well, this is going to get clipped, and they're going to show, is going to go viral. Not only my question, but your answer.
7: One down.
6: So, I know what you were saying. What is baseball doing for Pride Night? What do you think of that? For Pride Month? Yes or no?
7: Yeah, I was really worried about it.
6: So they're doing it.
7: I've always liked
6: what
7: Pride anything.
6: Right.
7: When it's like sprinkled. When it's like, oh, here's a flag here or there. And like, we see you.
6: Yeah.
7: And I'm like, oh, that's nice. But it's like when you run afoul of that in any way and they go, you're a bigot. If you go, maybe I'll put a Bible verse on my hat.
6: Like the San Francisco Giants did.
7: Yeah.
6: In summary. So Roger Clemens was asked about that, putting things on your hat and why this is controversial, because the league said, if you don't take that Bible verse off your hat, we're going to suspend you or fine you. And now that created controversy because a lot of these guys religiously, because there's religions that say heterosexuals are the best. Mm-hmm. I think that's one of the commandments.
7: Yeah.
6: It's the 11th. Well, 14th.
7: 11th.
6: Right. I mean, everyone focuses on the 10, but I think it's the other ones. So here's Roger Clemens. Cut 47.
8: You see how educated the fans are, the soccer fans. They know being in AT&T or Cowboy Stadium, whatever they're calling it now, he mentioned they have AC.
6: Yeah.
8: I mean, it's going to be a little different. I think it'll be a factor in Miami, you know, with the heat that's going on down there. But yeah, the Pride, you know, like I said, it comes around for us during the Olympics, for me, when I think about waving the flag and having the pride that the Americans have. But it's really crazy watching these guys out here.
6: Okay, that was a different type of pride. I regret. If we weren't live,
7: yeah,
6: I would edit that out. So that really had nothing
7: to do. Yeah, he wasn't talking about gay pride. But he was talking about, like, patriotism.
6: Right, but in a different soundbite with the same Will Cain.
7: Yeah. Our Will Cain,
6: yeah,
7: right?
6: Yeah, he said, you know, I don't,
7: not Dean Cain's brother.
6: They could be, yeah. But they look nothing alike.
7: Not even a little.
6: Yeah, I think that Dean Cain has got another type of ethnic heritage background. I don't know what it is.
7: White?
6: Heard of that.
7: Okay.
6: But Roger comes in at different, talked about pride. He didn't want to wear that on his hat. So, but I digress. Now, what do you want to talk about?
7: I bought my sexy teenage fiance the coolest cap for Father's Day. It's a New York Yankees red, white, and blue cap with 250 on the side.
6: Right. You said your teenage fiance?
7: Yeah.
6: Right.
7: Oh, he's 20 now, so
6: right.
7: I have to stop saying that.
6: So, but it's true. Sometimes people grow up quick.
7: Exactly right. He's so emotionally mature. Soft hands.
6: Didn't they have that story about what it was like a 10th grader, mm-hmm. fell in love with his teacher. They ended up getting married and it worked out, right?
7: Emmanuel Macron and his husband, wife. Oh, Lord, I'm red-faced.
6: Right.
7: I believe Brigitte Macron is a woman.
6: No.
7: Very controversial take.
6: Something Ligourney.
7: Mary Kay Letourneau?
6: Yeah, Letourneau.
7: That was not a 10th grader.
6: What was he?
7: That was a 6th grader.
6: What?
7: Yeah, yeah.
6: No, I'm really outraged.
7: Yeah, she died.
6: How? Related to this?
7: Bong, like breaking news, Brian.
6: Well, I did not know.
7: Let's cut in with this. Yeah, she died of cancer maybe 8 years ago.
6: Did it work out?
7: With Vili Folau, they had a few kids, but then they split up because, she got old.
6: Right. So you get a certain age. Yeah. But by the way, she, Macron and the president and the rest of the world got along with the G7. Remember? Greenland, just because we're taking Greenland, everyone got bent out of shape. Mm-hmm. Remember the Irish were going to send 10 people over to take it back?
7: Sure.
6: Remember? It was irreparably damaged. Doesn't seem to matter. People.
7: Why not send the Scots?
6: Right. They were here already. But I mean, did you see how the president was embraced?
7: Of course.
6: By the world?
7: Yeah.
6: Why does it surprise you? It surprised me.
7: No, because he is, whatever you think about his politics, and people hate the caricature that he has become, and they hate, a lot of people hate his politics. Not everyone. He is the nicest, most affable guy.
6: Yeah.
7: Like, he is very genuine with people, and he makes people feel warm and creates a real emotional connection with them. And that is undeniable. And I think a lot of people in politics, doesn't matter what country you run, they don't have that.
6: I just love when he's sitting there with the Egyptian leader and he goes, he's got a little problem with the Nile. The Ethiopians put up a dam. We're going to deal with that. We're going to take care of the dam. He doesn't have enough to do. Okay, watch Kennedy Saves the World.
7: That's right.
6: Right? And that's your podcast.
7: Spotify, Apple Podcasts, Fox News Podcast.
6: Wherever you get it. And then find her live on stage.
7: And come see me in Tulsa this weekend.
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17: I'm Michelle Thibodeau. A local mother is facing up to 20 years in prison after pleading guilty to punching a state trooper and kicking an ICE agent.
18: Jennifer Cruz was arrested after she stopped a video immigration enforcement operation. A sentencing date has not been scheduled. Cruz is also facing several state charges, which she pled not guilty to, and is set to be back in court for those charges next week.
17: Chandler Morgan reports Cruz's arrest came amid multiple reports of increased immigration enforcement across Northeast Florida. St. Johns County commissioners consider a data center moratorium in case they become a target if other counties restrict them first.
19: Now, the county attorney is creating a plan to show the legal path to passing it. They are also having a staff create a report on the impacts of data centers on the areas around them.
17: Shay Simon reports it would be presented at a meeting in July. Caitlin Clark is getting her own signature Nike shoe this fall.
20: The sportswear giant will release the Caitlin 1 on October 1st. The Indiana Fever star said having her own shoe has been a dream for as long as she can remember. The Caitlin 1 will cost $140. Clark joins Asia Wilson and Sabrina Ionescu as active WNBA players with their own Nike signature shoes. I'm Tammy Trujillo.
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5: Hot temperatures through this afternoon soaring well into the 90s. Heads up if you're headed west on I-10 or north on I-75 away from Jacksonville through this evening. The potential for flooding rains as the remnants of Arthur move to the east-northeast. For us, just a few afternoon storms, especially closer to the coast into early this evening. With those temperatures in the 90s, feel like temperatures above 100, dropping into the 70s tonight. Better rain chances tomorrow, especially middle of the day through the afternoon, with showers and thunderstorms developing across the area. Highs near 90. Saturday, partly sunny. Scattered heavy afternoon and evening showers and thunderstorms, a high in the lower 90s. And then Father's Day turns even hotter. Partly sunny, just a widely scattered afternoon storm up to 94. And a hot start to the new work week. Monday will be partly sunny and in the mid-90s. From the First Alert Weather Center, I'm Chief Meteorologist Mike Burrish. Join me today beginning at 5 p.m. on CBS 47 and Fox 30 Action News Jax.
6: First Alert traffic from the Strata Air Conditioning and Heating Traffic Center.
7: Nassau County drivers on I-95 southbound. FDOT tells me that we do have a crash about a mile and a half after State Road 200, blocking two right lanes, causing pretty significant slowdowns as you approach that area. Over on the south end of town, east Beltway southbound, watch out for a crash after Gate Parkway. The good news is that's over on the shoulder. From the WOKV Traffic Center, I'm Brian Middleton.
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17: City, state, and federal officials are in Jacksonville today to highlight a septic tank phase-out project on the north side. A plan to regulate e-bikes and e-scooters in Fernandina Beach is moving forward. And a local mother is facing up to 20 years in prison after pleading guilty to assaulting officers who were conducting an immigration operation. I'm Michelle Thibodeau.
30: Hello, America. Welcome. It is Eric Erickson here across the United States coming to you live from Oklahoma City. My affiliate Freedom 96.9, going to meet some of the audience this afternoon. Should be a great time here in Oklahoma City. There are hills in Oklahoma and a lot of trees. It's not like Kansas. It's not like flat and nothing as parts of Texas. I've been with flat, although I got to tell you, there is nothing between Tulsa and Oklahoma City. But it was a beautiful drive and great, great people. It was a great time in Tulsa last night. Now, We've got to begin not with the Iran deal. I'll get to the Iran deal. And actually, I do have a question, and I want to start the show with this question. We went after Iran's military targets, correct? All we did in the war, the administration, the Israelis, our Arab allies, all made the point that we only targeted military assets in Iran. We did not go after civilian targets. In fact, the president threatened to go after bridges and power plants and roads and then chose not to. We only targeted military targets. Why then is Iran getting a $300 billion reconstruction fund? What is Iran reconstructing with $300 billion if we only targeted the military targets? Ponder the question. Instead, we're going to talk about the Supreme Court. Now, I'm going to nerd out a little bit with you here. And some of you are going to say, Erickson, this doesn't matter. No. I you will be made to care. I, your host, will make you care. The Rooker-Feldman Doctrine. Rooker Feldman for the win. Rooker Feldman reared its head today in the Supreme Court. And I got to give you the divide here. I'll explain Rooker Feldman. So, you know, everyone always says, oh, it's a conservative Supreme Court. No. This is a huge case, and it's a 5-4 case. Let me give you the majority. Sonia Sotomayor wrote the opinion, joined by Ketanji Brown Jackson. Who do you think was in the majority? With Sonia Sotomayor and Ketanji Brown Jackson, your natural inclination is maybe Kagan, maybe Barrett, maybe Roberts. No, friends. No. Justices Thomas, Alito, and Kavanaugh signed on to the decision written by Sonia Sotomayor and joined Ketanji Brown Jackson. In the minority, the dissent was written by Amy Coney Barrett, who was joined by John Roberts, Elena Kagan, and Neil Gorsuch. And it was over the Rooker-Feldman Doctrine, which is not a doctrine that most people would be familiar with, but it's actually a very big and important doctrine, and it's a very good decision. And Sotomayor got it right, and I understand Barrett's decision. I read the dissent, but I should say I skimmed the dissent, but Barrett writes in such an easy way to understand. You can understand, but I think she got it wrong. It's a big deal. This is a big deal for all of you. What the Rooker-Feldman Doctrine says is that with very few exceptions, if you file a lawsuit in a state court or you are in court, say a criminal case, and you claim that your constitutional rights have been violated or federal law has been violated, you've got to wait to take your appeal all the way to your state Supreme Court before you can get the federal courts to intervene. Now, you're like, Erickson, wouldn't that speed it up? Yes, but here's the thing. 250 years ago, this July 4th, 13 individual nations signed a document we know as the Declaration of Independence. And what did it say? These United States of America. And it did not mean they were in union. It meant they were united in common cause. They were 13, in their views, no longer colonies of Great Britain, but 13 independent nations. And when those 13 independent nations came together to form what they then began to call the United States of America as a nation, they gave up limited sovereignty to Washington, D.C. So they are, the states have plenary power, and this comes into effect in the Hunter Biden case we're about to get to. The states have plenary power. Washington, D.C. has limited power. That is a governing doctrine within our constitutional system that the federal government has limits on its powers. Article 1, Section 8 of the Constitution gives the Congress, I think, 17 things it can do, and then there's an 18th necessary and proper clause for you got all the power to do these preceding things. They're very limited. So the federal government does not run schools because education's not a power of the federal government. The federal government does not build roads, except postal roads, federal highways, because otherwise it's not in the Constitution. The federal government does not have a police state or a police division. It has the FBI. That's a Federal Bureau of Investigation. It's not a random run-of-the-mill police department. Why? Because there's no police power under Article 1, Section 8. The federal government, it gives money to the states for health care and the like, but it doesn't run hospitals. It doesn't run mental health institutions. Why? There is no health care power under Article 1, Section 8. The federal government, and I think it's gone too far, but the federal government allocates money to fund things through the states. The states don't have to take the money, though. There's clear federal doctrine. The states do not have to take the money from the federal government to run those programs. If they do, it comes with strings attached, but they don't have to. So the states are semi-sovereign nations still. And that's what the Europeans and the Japanese and the Koreans and the Chinese and others who are coming over for the World Cup are finding, is that every single state in the United States has very unique culture. I am in Oklahoma. They have bombs here. I saw them in Ohio, too. The dairy with the ice cream and the burgers. They've got great Oklahoma culture. Oklahoma and Texas, you got a good football culture in and of itself. In Texas, the football stadiums for the high schools are bigger than some NFL stadiums. It's phenomenal, individual, unique culture for the states. And so what the Rooker-Feldman Doctrine says is that you've got to, when you file a lawsuit or you are in a state court, you got to wait until the state appellate process works before you can go to the federal government and say you got it wrong. Now, the dissent says, if from Amy Coney Barrett, if it's explicitly wrong, you shouldn't have to wait to get it corrected. She has a point. But I think the point that Sonia Sotomayor makes with Thomas and Alito on her side and Kavanaugh is that there are two separate systems of government in the United States. There's a state system and there's a federal system. And they are working in common cause and not cross purpose. and you can't turn federal district courts into courts of appeal for state court decisions, or that negates the whole idea that the states are semi-sovereign entities. If the federal district court can override a state court on whim, that negates that the state courts are part of a separate country than the federal courts. And that is essentially the case, that the state courts are semi-sovereign entities. It's a great decision by the courts. Does it slow down a process of appeals? Yes, it does. That's one of the concerns of the minority. But it respects the federal system. It respects the fact that the states are semi-sovereign entities. It was a very good decision, and it upholds the Rooker-Feldman Doctrine. The Rooker-Feldman Doctrine says that the state courts are distinct entities from the federal courts, and the federal government cannot intervene to review state court decisions until the appellate process is reviewed. It's an obscure doctrine from the Supreme Court. It's only come up in two cases, the Rooker case and the Feldman case. And today, it's come up in the third case, the University of Maryland case. And it's a good, good decision. Now, the other decision from the Supreme Court today, we'll get to the Hunter Biden one here. This second case is called the Hunter case. I think Clarence Thomas is wrong in this case. So I was a criminal defense attorney. I did indigent criminal defense. Never actually went to a criminal trial. We always took a plea. Every single indigent criminal defendant I worked with was guilty. Let's just be honest here. They were all guilty. But there are situations, you probably are aware of situations, where you get involved with the federal government, and the federal government or the state government and a district attorney is so powerful and has so much leverage that you take a plea deal. You're like, I'm not guilty, but I will go bankrupt and ruin my family if I try to fight this. And so I will plead the lesser charges just to get on with my life. That happens all the time. It does happen all the time. It is unfair, but it is the nature of the process when you have a heavy-handed DA. And over time, the Supreme Court has made it easier for district attorneys to do that. So what about the situation? You take a plea. They present you all of the evidence. And the evidence is overwhelming and it's damning, and you think that it's wrong. But you're middle class. You have kids in private school. You have car payments. You don't own your own business. You're an employee. And the government says, here's all the evidence we have against you. And you say, I didn't do it. I didn't do it. And they say, this is all the evidence. And it is beyond a reasonable doubt that you did this. Look at the evidence. And you say, the evidence isn't real. This isn't true. And they say, well, you can fight it in court. And you go to a lawyer. The lawyer says, well, I need a $50,000 retainer. You make $50,000 a year. You don't have the retainer. So the district attorney comes along and says, listen, if you plead to lesser offenses, we'll put you on probation for 6 months. You don't have to go to jail. Or you take the plea, you agree not to appeal the decision, you take the 6 months probation, and all of this will go away. And you say, it's either bankrupt my family or take 6 months probation. You're not going to go to jail. You're going to have lesser charges. You may give up your right to vote for a year. You may have first offender status, so it's all going to go away. Your record's going to be expunged, but I got to suck it up. I'm innocent. I didn't do it, but I can't prove it. I can't fight it. I don't know how they got this evidence. And so you plead guilty, and you go on probation, and you have agreed you will not appeal the case. And then you find out the police manufactured the evidence against you. Clarence Thomas today said that if you've taken the plea and chose not to fight, you shouldn't be able suddenly now to appeal. And I think he's wrong. What the other eight justices of the Supreme Court said is that if in the entrance of justice you should be able to appeal a decision, appeal the decision. If it would make a mockery of our judicial system for you to not be able to appeal, you should be able to appeal. And if you pled guilty to something because you couldn't afford to fight the state, and then it turns out that the state manufactured the evidence, you should be able to appeal that decision. And so in an 8-1 decision today in the Hunter case, the Supreme Court said, appeal. You cannot give up your right to appeal if it's in the interest of justice. And to quote Neil Gorsuch, this is such a great line by Justice Neil Gorsuch in this case, concurring in the decision. In our times, the jury trial has given way to a conveyor belt of plea bargains. At least some responsibility for that development lies with this court. When confronted with coercive prosecutorial tactics designed to induce defendants to take plea deals, the court has often condoned those practices or let them pass in silence. Today, the court begins to correct course. Neil Gorsuch is right. It happens. And the Supreme Court today, in an 8-1 decision, began to restore people's freedoms to appeal, even after they've taken deals that gave up their right to appeal when justice demands it. Good cases from the Supreme Court. And that ultimately leaves the other big case today, the Hunter Biden case before the Supreme Court. Now, it wasn't actually Hunter Biden. It was a man named, I think, Hamandi appealed to the United States Supreme Court because he was charged with the crime of owning a gun while being on drugs. And the Supreme Court, in a unanimous decision today, said that it is too powerful of the, it is too much for the federal government under the Commerce Clause to make it a crime to tell people you can't be on marijuana and also on a gun, that the government doesn't have police power under the Commerce Clause to be able to exercise that power. That is the biggest case in the Supreme Court today. We got to dive into it. I'll tell you what I know. I've read the cases when we come back.
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17: St. Johns County commissioners are weighing a data center moratorium. Multiple disability advocates are refiling a lawsuit against Florida over the state's expectant mother's parking permits. And President Trump has confirmed the signing of the Memorandum of Understanding between the U.S. and Iran. I'm Michelle Thibodeau.
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10: 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It's usually a percentage on an annual basis. I'd say the average fee that somebody might pay would be around 1%. Now, that's an average. So if you have less money invested, then you're probably pay a little bit more. If you have more money invested, you probably pay a little bit less. But industry-wide, I'd say the fee to manage your portfolio probably averages somewhere between 0.5% and 1.5%, and 1% is obviously in the middle. So in other words, if you had $1 million invested with an advisor that was charging a 1% fee and you were paying that annually, you'd be paying $10,000 per year, or 1% of $1 million. Now, if your portfolio grew, let's say they helped you grow it from $1 million to $2 million, I'm doing simple math here, I realize. But if they did that, they would then be getting 1% on $2 million or $20,000 a year. And you have to ask yourself, do you like that type of relationship? 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
30: Greetings, welcome. It is Eric Erickson here. The phone number is 877-973-7425. Look, we'll get into the Iran deal. I really don't have anything good to say about it. I will try to make the optimistic case. In all fairness and intellectual honesty, very few hosts in America could do it. When we come back, I'll try to do it. But we got to talk about this case first, because it's actually a big deal. The United States Supreme Court rendered verdict about Ali Hamani. He's a dual citizen of the United States and Pakistan who was born in Texas, spent most of his life living in Dallas with his parents and working a stable job, but is suspecting Mr. Hamani and his family members of terrorism-related activities. The government conducted a search on the home in 2022. Through the process, he was cooperative. He surrendered a gun in the house. He pointed agents to some marijuana on the property and consented to an interview where he admitted he used marijuana every day. They charged him with the crime of possessing a gun while being on marijuana. And the Supreme Court has ruled that because of the Second Amendment, even though he's a user of marijuana, that's a prohibited substance under the federal constitution, under the federal law, he is allowed to own a gun, that the Second Amendment right trumps it. So, Clarence Thomas, in a concurrence, pointed out that just based on the very basic fact of the Commerce Clause, the federal government does not have the power to enforce a criminal action under the Commerce Clause, which is how they justified illegal gun ownership. And it was a unanimous decision of the Supreme Court. Now, a couple of them broke in how they handled it, but it was a unanimous decision of the Supreme Court today that if you use marijuana, you're still allowed to own a gun in the United States. Now, it's not a bigger decision than that. It's actually a very nuanced decision, but it's a big deal. Now, I got to tell you about Rinnai and their tankless water heaters. 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
17: I'm Michelle Thibodeau, the Jacksonville Sheriff's Office, announcing the results of Operation Checkmate.
22: This operation netted the arrest of 29 men who solicited children online for sexual acts.
17: Sheriff T.K. Water says the men range in age from 22 to 72 years old. Several had been arrested in previous sting operations. Five are in the country illegally, and others had direct contact with children.
22: Also arrested in this predator sting was Michael DeToro. Notably, DeToro was at the time of his arrest a wrestling coach of a minor child at a training facility in Clay County. DeToro drove himself to a prearranged location with the intention of engaging in sex acts with a boy in his Jeep Wrangler.
17: Sheriff Water says he does expect more arrests to come from this investigation. The Jacksonville man accused of driving through the Ironman race course last month has pleaded not guilty to six felony charges, including felony DUI. Police say 62-year-old Daryl Simon narrowly missed several athletes as he drove onto the race route before deputies ended the pursuit with a pit maneuver near Five Points. No athletes were injured, but investigators say the situation could have turned deadly. Simon is due back in court July 28th and could face up to 7 years in prison if convicted. Weight loss GLP-1 drugs like Ozempic and Wegovy are being linked to a decrease in violent behavior. A new study out of Rutgers University found that people taking GLP-1 medications were less prone to impulsive behavior and violence. One factor could be the reduction in alcohol consumption seen among GLP-1 users. I'm Michelle Thibodeau for 104.5 WOKV.
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1: A 6 on the WOKV weather meter. Partly sunny, hot today. A few afternoon storms, especially from about I-95 to the beaches in the mid-90s today. Down to the mid-70s tonight. A mix of sun and clouds with better chances for rain tomorrow. Showers and storms, especially midday and into the afternoon. Your Friday high near 90. And Saturday, partly sunny. Scattered afternoon and evening showers and storms with a high in the lower 90s. From the First Alert Weather Center, I'm Action News Jax, Chief Meteorologist Mike Burrish for 104.5 WOKV.
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2: Nassau County drivers, I-95 southbound. We are still dealing with a crash after State Road 200 blocking two right lanes. Right now, delay stretched back for over 4 miles. You're spending at least 30 minutes in those slowdowns. And then West Side check-in eastbound on I-10. FDOT tells me that we do have a crash before Lane Avenue, but that's over on the shoulder. From the WOKV Traffic Center, I'm Brian Middleton.
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4: City, state, and federal officials are in Jacksonville today to highlight a septic tank phase-out project on the north side. A plan to regulate e-bikes and e-scooters in Fernandina Beach is moving forward. And a local mother is facing up to 20 years in prison after pleading guilty to assaulting officers who were conducting an immigration operation. I'm Michelle Thibodeau.
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5: 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We sold out in 48 hours last year. We got a much bigger room this time, so now I'm starting to worry. Please, are we going to sell out? So you want to get tickets, come hang out with me. Now, I want to do something. So here's the thing that I despise. I despise the water carriers who can only regurgitate the talking points. I don't think you learn anything. You can make a lot of money by lying to people who want to be lied to. In fact, it's what so many of the podcasters do these days. They tell you what you want to hear, even if it's not true. I can make a comfortable living telling people the truth who want to hear the truth, but probably go bankrupt telling the truth to people who want to be lied to. I try to tell you the truth. One of the things that I think intellectually that all of us should be able to do is to fairly make the case for the other side. It's something that the pro-life community for years could do that the pro-abortion community could not do. Pro-lifers understand and articulate the objections of the pro-abortion side far better than the pro-abortion side does the pro-life side. It's one of the reasons the pro-life side can win the argument 9 times out of 10 is because we actually know the other side's arguments. When you go to law school and you learn to argue cases, one of the things they make you do is argue both sides. When you become a lawyer, you learn to make the case for both sides. And so I want to make the case for the Iran deal. Going into it, I want you to know I don't agree with anything I'm about to say, but I know some of you will. But let me fairly and honestly, intellectually, as best I can, do this. I want you to know I have been chewed out and cussed out by members of this administration in the last 24 hours for opposition to this deal. Bullied, badgered, and cajoled. I have been told so many times that I'm a nobody that nobody listens to that it makes me wonder if they really think that, given how often they're trying to tell me that nobody listens to me. Why would you keep telling me this? Why would you keep paying attention to me? But in the spirit of being intellectually honest, let me make this case. For over a month, the United States degraded and destroyed Iran's ability to make war, having been the follow-up to destroying Iran's ability to get to its nuclear materials. We have ruined Iran's ballistic missile capabilities. We have sunk their navy. We've destroyed most of their air force. We have buried under rubble and mountaintops their missile capacity. We have deeply undermined Iran's ability to make war on its neighbors. We have cost Iran so much money. We have deprived it of the money to send to Hamas and Hezbollah and the Houthis and the terrorism archipelago it has built through Syria and Iraq, funding militias. The Iranian government has, through back channels, signaled it's time to move on. Through back channels, the Iranian government has said they will give up their desires for nuclear weapons. And through back channels, the Iranian government has signaled that they will give up their ambitions to wage war against Israel. The Iranian government cannot be trusted, but over the next 60 days, we will negotiate standards by which the agreement will be carried out such that we will be able to inspect their progress and we will be able to dilute their nuclear material such that it can't be used for nuclear weapons. If after 60 days we have determined that Iran has no use for the bargain and has lied to us, we will retake enforcement mechanisms, we will begin bombing Iran again, and we will bring this government to its knees. But because Iran has signaled in its back channel conversations to the United States that it does want peace and is willing to give up its nuclear weapons ambitions, we should at least try this deal out. Because were we to continue the present status quo, we could turn the entire world into a depressive state economically because nations were running out of oil and we needed to reopen the Strait of Hormuz and get the oil flowing again. And Iran has agreed under this document in writing that for the next 60 days, it will charge neither toll nor service fee so we can get the oil flowing again. And within 60 days, nations of the world will have rebuilt their reserves, and so we will be prepared to take action against Iran. But in the meantime, why bomb them when we might be able to get peace? Why bomb them when they claim they're willing to give up their nukes? And why bomb them when we can have a diplomatic solution? The president has said he didn't want to start wars, and now the president can end the war and get Iran to give up its nuclear materials. In the meantime, we can have peace in the Middle East, and perhaps we can help oversee a reconstruction of Iran that breathes freedom into Iran and undermines the regime by bringing in economic redevelopment and providing jobs and opportunity for the Iranian people. Sounds good. That is the case the administration is making right now. I'm trying to be fair and intellectually honest about what this Trump administration is promising. Now, let me give you the counterargument. And this is where I stand in this. The President of the United States and the Secretary of Defense told us repeatedly

0: Welcome back to Yeah, That's a Pepper Thing. First up, we've got Harrison wrapping his Dr. Pepper in a tiny quilt so it feels at home. Oh, how tender. That's a Pepper Thing! And over to Becca, who's whispering affirmations to her can.
1: You're sweet. You're unique. You're the best thing I ever poured over ice.
0: She swears it makes it taste better. It's not a science thing, but it's a Pepper Thing! Why do they all do it? All for that sweet, delicious, truly one-of-a-kind taste of Dr. Pepper. It's a Pepper Thing!
2: In his primary and the people he surrounded himself with. But I will go vote for Mike Collins in Georgia in the Senate race because John Ossoff votes to perpetuate the system of progressives in power who degrade the United States. And he can give lip service, John Ossoff can, to his personal patriotism, but he continues to embolden and empower the progressives in the United States who hate this country. And he is beholden to them as their donors. He is one of the people who refused to fund Israel during the war because he was scared of running afoul of the progressive anti-Semites because he's Jewish. And he was scared of running afoul of the progressive anti-Semites, so he stood with them against Israel. He has stood with Barack Obama and Joe Biden on every bad initiative. He helped, he was complicit in the cover-up of Joe Biden's mental decline, and the Democrats across the country do this stuff regularly now. They do not like the United States of America. They are ashamed of their country, and we should not be working to elevate any of them and put them in power when they are that ashamed of their country. And the fact that their messianic figure, Barack Obama, comes out and says, hey, progressives, you need to stop hating the country, should be a big warning sign to the Democrats at a time that one-fifth of them refuse to fly the American flag, and 45% of them believe it's a sign of oppression and racism in the country, at a time a majority of Democrats in this country overwhelmingly say they are not patriotic about the United States of America. These are not the people you want to put in power. They're elevating a Nazi in Maine after years of calling Donald Trump a Nazi. They're elevating the weirdo in Texas after years of saying they need to connect to normal people. They're elevating the Al-Qaeda volunteer in New Jersey after trying to say they need to be more patriotic. They're elevating the Hamas supporter in Michigan who lied about being a doctor with patients at a time that they want to connect to the middle class. Time and time again, the Democratic Party increasingly has propped up people who are hostile to this country, and even a number of the people who come across as reasonable, like a John Ossoff in Georgia, is still a progressive, embedded within the progressive movement, propping up the progressives who wish to destroy this country. And the fact that Barack Obama sees it's a problem and it's coming across in the polling, think about this. Donald Trump is at this moment less popular than Joe Biden was at this moment in the midterms in 2022. And yet at this time, the Democrats only have a 4-point lead in the generic ballot. Why? Because as much as people may not care for the president, they positively hate the Democratic Party right now because the majority of Americans, including a lot of Hispanic immigrants who are now American citizens, do not want to put into power the people who hate this country. So I think the Republicans are not going to have a disaster. No, it's not going to be good, but it's not going to be the disaster some people feel. In today's uncertain economy, American Financing is helping families find a way out of the high interest trap because we're headed into the summer with possible interest rate hikes coming. 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
5: St. John's County commissioners are weighing a data center moratorium. Multiple disability advocates are refiling a lawsuit against Florida over the state's expectant mother's parking permits. And President Trump has confirmed the signing of the memorandum.

0: Memorandum of Understanding between the U.S. and Iran. I'm Michelle Thibodeau.
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13: I will get to your phone calls when we come back at 877-973-7425. I got to share with you a funny moment. So I have, in the last 24 hours, been asked to be on TV in Australia, in Japan, in Great Britain, and all over American news networks. Why? Because I'm a conservative who disagrees with the president on the Iran deal. And I have declined all of them because I just find it increasingly frustrating that the American media only wants to have on conservative voices who will criticize the president. They don't want you on when you're willing to defend the UFC fight. They don't want you on when you're willing to defend the invasion of Iran or the war with Iran. They don't want you on when you're defending the president's foreign policy with North Korea. They don't want you on when you're defending the president's support of Israel. They don't want you on when you're defending the president's tax cuts. They don't want you on with any of that stuff. They want you on when you're willing to criticize the president. That's the only time they want conservatives on these major networks, whether it's the BBC or Canadian Broadcasting or these others. And I just refuse to play that part. I am perfectly willing to praise the president as well as criticize the president. I'm not going to be pigeonholed as some critic of the president on international television. It's just, it annoys me. I'm perfectly willing to go on these TV networks. But not when the only opportunities are, oh boy, we can get someone, a prominent conservative, on to criticize the president. And never to get on and praise. They don't like praise of the president on these networks by conservatives. They don't hear it. They define themselves now in opposition. I saw that CNN is going to get the reflecting pool water tested. They've already said it was going to be a couple of weeks of the algae clearing the pipes. The water would turn green, but then go back to the color it's supposed to be. They already said that was going to happen. They predicted it was going to happen. And yet CNN has decided that they're going to turn it into the scandal of the day against the president. They're still mad about the UFC fight. Which they were perfectly fine with the transgender parade at the White House for Easter. But that is a bridge too far for them because one nutty guy said something mean about Michelle Obama. 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
0: I'm Michelle Thibodeau. A local mother is facing up to 20 years in prison after pleading guilty to punching a state trooper and kicking an ICE agent.
21: Jennifer Cruz was arrested after she stopped a video immigration enforcement operation. A sentencing date has not been scheduled. Cruz is also facing several state charges, which she pled not guilty to, and is set to be back in court for those charges next week.
0: Chandler Morgan reports Cruz's arrest came amid multiple reports of increased immigration enforcement across Northeast Florida. St. Johns County commissioners consider a data center moratorium in case they become a target if other counties restrict them first.
22: Now, the county attorney is creating a plan to show the legal path to passing it. They are also having a staff create a report on the impacts of data centers on the areas around them.
0: Shea Simon reports it would be presented at a meeting in July. Caitlin Clark is getting her own signature Nike shoe this fall.
23: The sportswear giant will release the Caitlin 1 on October 1st. The Indiana Fever star said having her own shoe has been a dream for as long as she can remember. The Caitlin 1 will cost $140. Clark joins Asia Wilson and Sabrina Ionescu as active WNBA players with their own Nike signature shoes. I'm Tammy Trujillo.
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34: A few scattered storms, mostly closer to the coast, otherwise very hot and humid into this evening, and a partly cloudy overnight, a 6 on the WOKV weather meter, only dropping to 76. Friday, a mix of sun and clouds, pretty good chance for some midday and afternoon showers and thunderstorms. Highs reach near 90. Saturday, partly sunny with afternoon showers and thunderstorms at a high in the lower 90s. From the First Alert Weather Center, I'm Action News Jack's Chief Meteorologist Mike Burrish for 104.5 WOKV.
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36: The struggle is still real as you're heading on I-95 southbound through Nassau County this afternoon. An earlier crash after State Road 200, still blocking multiple lanes. Delays stretch back for nearly 7 miles. You're spending at least 45 minutes just in those slowdowns. You can always try to hop onto US 17 southbound as an alternate. And then as you make your way into downtown, south side up to downtown I-95 northbound, tapping the brakes around University, a 15-minute ride from the Beltway up to I-10. From the WOKV Traffic Center, I'm Brian Middleton.
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38: City, state, and federal officials are in Jacksonville today to highlight a septic tank phase-out project on the north side. A plan to regulate e-bikes and e-scooters in Fernandina Beach is moving forward. And a local mother is facing up to 20 years in prison after pleading guilty to assaulting officers who were conducting an immigration operation. I'm Michelle Thibodeau.

0: gentlemen, boys and girls, it's Eric Erickson here across the United States. I'm delighted to have you with me. The phone number is 877-973-7425. If you want to be on the program, if you text the word SHOW to 33777, I'm going to send you a link where you can buy tickets to the Not Safe for Radio show. It's October 10th at Gas South Convention Center in Duluth, Georgia. There is a hotel on premises, a very nice Westin hotel on premises. What you do is you go text the word SHOW to 33777. You get tickets. You come hang out with me, yours truly, for a night that's going to be a lot of fun with all the stories that are not safe for radio. If you're on the phones, stand by. I gotta focus on a piece from the New York Times that some of you are not going to like. And I need to be very clear with you here. Let me preface it this way as I dive into the piece. Some of you are about to hear things that you say do not apply to you. And I am here to tell you, anecdote is not data. It may be a situation where in your case, it does not apply to you. This happens all the time. People have an anecdote of, well, like, for example, when I tell people majority of Americans right now dislike Donald Trump, they call in and say, well, I love him. Okay, good for you. You love him. That's good. But anecdote is not data. And the data suggests the majority of Americans don't care for him right now. I'm glad you do, but understand you're not in the majority. You got to sometimes understand. What have I used to say to people? When they ran for office, know when you're in the minority, even when you think you're right. And some of you are about to have a hard time with that as I discuss this story because you love working from home now. And we have a massive, copious amount of data now from 2020 to now that suggests the work from home trend is not a good idea. Emma Harrington and Natalia Emanuel are labor economists and authors about working in person. They are writing this book because they are economists who were two of the chief advocates for work from home. And they have studied the data. And by studying the data, have changed their minds. Most Americans say they love working from home. They can skip their commute, dodge their snippy coworkers, and evade their micromanaging bosses. In 2024, nearly 80% of workers said they would be happiest if they could work remotely. Both of us have experienced the advantages of remote work, especially when battling morning sickness or caring for a sick 6-year-old child. But on some days, we wouldn't venture outside or speak face-to-face with another human. We started to wonder whether we, along with the roughly 35 million other Americans who work from home, had stepped into an enormous social experiment. Was remote work as liberating as it felt? We searched for answers in troves of data, unsure of what we would find. Surveys of over 500,000 Americans from the last decade and a half revealed an uncomfortable truth. Despite its advantages, remote work has significantly deepened Americans' isolation and distress. Our estimates published in Science this month with our collaborator, Amanda Pellis, indicate that remote work explains a third of the deterioration in mental health over the last 15 years. Our research doesn't suggest that work can occur only in the office, but it does mean that employees and companies should make a greater effort to prioritize face-to-face time with colleagues. Our study compares workers in jobs that could be done remotely, such as finance and software engineering, to workers in jobs that must be done in person. People in remote capable jobs worked from home 3 times as often in 2024 as they did in 2019. As they did, their days became more solitary. 84% of remote workers spend their workday entirely alone. Over half report feeling less connected to their colleagues. Even when communicating online, people working from home receive less feedback from their coworkers and contact fewer people outside their immediate teams. These workers did not compensate by socializing more outside work. More days pass with no social contact, no hello from an office mate, no idle chit-chat with a barista, no nod to a fellow commuter. These lost interactions are not trivial. In one study, when commuters were instructed to connect with a stranger near them, they reported being happier than those who continued in silence as usual, much to their own surprise. With fewer social interactions, workers in jobs that can be remote saw steeper increases in distress, mental health visits, and prescriptions for antidepressants. The increase in depression does not seem to reflect most recent fears, such as AI displacement. It began in 2020 and has not abated. The pain is not evenly shared. People who live with their spouse and kids saw their mental health hold fairly steady, while those who lived alone experienced a 20% decrease in mental well-being. So why do so many people like remote work, even saying they would accept pay cuts afforded 10% to keep it? One reason is that remote work's costs are subtle and slow. When loneliness sets in gradually, it is natural to blame other life changes. New job, a breakup, a fight with a friend, aging. Another reason is some people like remote work is that a half-empty office is not an attractive alternative. We don't need to accept the status quo. Now, it goes on from there. I won't continue reading, but I will make this point of here's what the data actually shows about remote work. You miss real feedback from your bosses. You miss institutional knowledge. You miss real training. According to MIT, productivity actually drops 20% even as the workers believe they're more productive. You have no mentors or company culture, no bonding and no happy hours, fewer real-world friends. Divorce rates and mental health issues spike. You have fewer spontaneous opportunities like clients' meetings and drinks with the boss to get seen. You have lower promotions and job security. And therein, my friends, is the biggest issue here. According to now about a dozen studies, people who work from home are less likely to get promoted. People who work from home are more likely to get laid off. And people who work from home are more likely to be prescribed antidepressants. Working from home sounds great. It does. Now I gotta peel back some layers of the onion here with myself. I worked from home for a long time, but I would prioritize my office is an hour, 15 minutes from my house. And I would make sure one day a week at least I was there. And then it became one day every other week to accommodate family stuff as my kids got older, but I'd still try to go there. Now I have an office, and usually in my office, I am the only person in the office. One day a week, one coworker comes to the office, and we go to lunch, and we can catch up and review. But it kind of is like remote work because it's usually me in the office by myself. My kid will come hang out and bring me coffee. But it's me. But it's also you guys. Because I get to talk to you on the radio. I am not a people person. I play a people person on the radio. I had fun last night in Tulsa. I stood on the stage at Kane's Ballroom where Johnny Cash took that famous picture of him flipping off the photographer. That was on that same stage that I was on last night. Of course, I had to recreate the photo. And it was great. But I find being around people draining. I need quiet time after I'm done. I need to just be alone for a little while to recharge my batteries. But I also recognize it's necessary to be around people. And one of our issues that we are seeing in this country with mental health these days is the rise of isolation triggering mental health problems. And it's not a coincidence that progressive women, particularly white progressive women, are the most likely to struggle with mental health because the data shows that progressive white women are some of the most isolated people in the country. They don't go to church. They don't have a church network. And they don't have a network of friends, they have a network of political influencers, and a lot of them live isolated lives. And the data shows it's not good for them, and they have mental health problems. They have replaced religion with politics, and right now they're in full despair because of the political environment. They feel like they're losing and their life is slipping away. for employers out there, you're getting pushback from employees. You know, Jamie Dimon built this massive skyscraper in New York for Citigroup, or no, for J.P. Morgan. Citigroup already has it, so J.P. Morgan, and basically told the employees that they don't want to come to the office, they go find a new job. And so he's making everybody go back to work with the new office open. Now, you know, work from home has also had, like, economic problems. There's a building I just saw in Houston, Texas, that was valued at $100 million, and it's now going up for auction for $24 million because so many of the businesses that were in the building decided to go work from home and work remote, and they canceled their leases. The building is empty, and there's a financial real estate freefall happening in the country from all the businesses that sent their employees home to work remotely. And again, most of you I know love working from home. And oftentimes you don't see the opportunity lost by working from home. You don't really see the isolation. You don't really see the lack of mentorship. And you don't really see that you're not getting promoted like other people. And you live in kind of a vacuum. And that's part of the problem, too. The data is very interesting now, and it's too overwhelming to ignore. There's an MIT study. There's a study now in Science. There's a study from the National Institutes of Health. There's a study in the New England Journal of Medicine. There's a labor market study from the Federal Reserve. And they all kind of show the same thing. People who work from home tend to have greater rates of depression and antidepressants. They tend to not get as many promotions. They tend to be more isolated. And they tend to lose out on work culture. And that work culture part is kind of an important component for people in offices who want to be parts of their companies. And increasingly, it's also bad for business in that the employees who go down this route then lack the corporate culture to help the corporation succeed. And that then has cascading economic impacts across the economy. I worked from home for years. I made a priority to go into my office once a week or once every other week just to see and be seen and to build those relationships. If you're working from home, make sure you're trying to build those relationships even though you're working from home. Don't isolate yourself. It's bad for you. We are not meant to live on islands.
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3: St. John's County commissioners are weighing a data center moratorium. Multiple disability advocates are refiling a lawsuit against Florida over the state's expectant mother's parking permits. And President Trump has confirmed the signing of the Memorandum of Understanding between the U.S. and Iran. I'm Michelle Thibodeau.
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1: Welcome back. It is Eric Erickson here across the nation. You can be a part of the program, and I want to go
2: smart, okay? And that's why I didn't want to kill too many people. He'll hit a golf ball, but he won't shoot a deer, okay? I think it's going to be Marco Rubio in 2028 that's going to go in and finish this, because I think Marco Rubio is more than willing to shoot a deer.
1: Yeah, I think he is, too. He doesn't like communists, and he doesn't like Iranian radicals. Now, the question, though, is can Rubio get through a primary? If Vance runs, I don't actually think that Rubio runs if Vance runs. I think that Trump is trying to put a ticket together of Vance and Rubio, although I know, and I've mentioned before, it's an open conversation at the White House and at Mar-a-Lago. The president brings it up all the time. Do people think it should be Vance, or do people think it should be Rubio? And he's inclined these days, I think, to be very impressed by Marco Rubio, but Vance is very loyal to him. And I think with push comes to shove, the president would side with Vance. And if the president gives his blessing, I think most of the base of the Republican Party will do it. I see people today dragging J.D. Vance, who, look, I disagree with Vance often, but I like the guy personally. He's a very nice guy. And I see people saying, oh, well, J.D. Vance, he's not going to be the nominee now. Or if J.D. Vance runs, it's going to be a really divided primary. I don't think it's going to be. I think the Democrats are largely going to put up Kamala Harris, and I think the Republican Party will unite behind whoever is up against Kamala Harris. I think that's the case. I will vote for any Republican. I shouldn't say any, but most Republicans over Kamala Harris. I'm not actually going to vote for Kamala Harris ever. I would certainly just sit on the sidelines. I mean, if it was desperate, I can't imagine the Republicans picking someone who I wouldn't vote for at this point, because I want to not have Kamala Harris or worse, a Newsom or a Buttigieg.

0: if you're confronted with a Newsom or a Buttigieg or Harris, most of you who are like, I'm not voting for that guy right now, I'm mad at him. Oh, you're going to forgive. You will, because you want to stop the other guy. So I certainly wouldn't vote for a Democrat. If it would be Rubio, look, I like Rubio. I think Rubio is sharp. He's smart. And he is extremely articulate when it comes to foreign and domestic policy. And I do think it is extremely, extremely obvious and notable that he doesn't support this deal, given his unwillingness to be point person on defending it. Now, Vance negotiated it. He gets to own it. And people in the White House are very much insisting this is the Vance plan. And Vance is out there saying he loves it. He owns it. He is glad to own it. He thinks it's a great deal. And I think that's a lot of bravado, because it's not a good deal. It is ultimately a surrender. Iran gets access to large amounts of money to fund terrorism and not take care of its people, and ultimately doesn't have to agree to anything. And you know, and I know, in 60 days, we're not going back in to bomb Iran, because we'll be closer to the midterms and the president's not going to want to risk the fallout. And after the midterms, Iran will have restocked their arms. So I don't think anything changes. Kudos to those who are very optimistic and think, well, the president can go back in at any time. I don't think he will. And I think Vance knows he won't. And I think, frankly, part of the issue here is that that J.D. Vance is a big isolationist, and he structured a deal that forces America into isolation. That if they get to keep their ballistic missile shield, at some point we can't stop them, and so we just have to lay off them. And I think that Vance and the isolationists think that's a good thing, to put people in a position to not be able to do things we want to do militarily. And that is how this deal is structured, to lock the American position into a position of isolation, because we're not going to be able to go take them out. And I think that's unfortunate. Now, what I also think is unfortunate is when you get your data stolen and it's sold to hackers or spammers, and you get the AI spam bots who tell you, oh my gosh, your kid's been kidnapped, you've got to pay a ransom, give us money. 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
4: I'm Michelle Thibodeau, the Jacksonville Sheriff's Office, announcing the results of Operation Checkmate.
5: This operation netted the arrest of 29 men who solicited children online for sexual acts.
4: Sheriff T.K. Water says the men range in age from 22 to 72 years old. Several had been arrested in previous sting operations. Five are in the country illegally, and others had direct contact with children.
5: Also arrested in this predator sting was Michael DeToro. Notably, DeToro was, at the time of his arrest, a wrestling coach of a minor child at a training facility in Clay County. DeToro drove himself to a prearranged location with the intention of engaging in sex acts with a boy in his Jeep Wrangler.
4: Sheriff Waters says he does expect more arrests to come from this investigation. The Jacksonville man accused of driving through the Ironman race course last month has pleaded not guilty to six felony charges, including felony DUI. Police say 62-year-old Daryl Simon narrowly missed several athletes as he drove onto the race route before deputies ended the pursuit with a pit maneuver near Five Points. No athletes were injured, but investigators say the situation could have turned deadly. Simon is due back in court July 28th and could face up to 7 years in prison if convicted. Weight loss GLP-1 drugs like Ozempic and Wegovy are being linked to a decrease in violent behavior. A new study out of Rutgers University found that people taking GLP-1 medications were less prone to impulsive behavior and violence. One factor could be the reduction in alcohol consumption seen among GLP-1 users. I'm Michelle Thibodeau for 104.5 WOKV.
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1: A few scattered storms, mostly closer to the coast, otherwise very hot and humid into this evening, and a partly cloudy overnight, a 6 on the WOKV weather meter, only dropping to 76. Friday, a mix of sun and clouds, pretty good chance for some midday and afternoon showers and thunderstorms. Highs reach near 90. Saturday, partly sunny with afternoon showers and thunderstorms at a high in the lower 90s. From the First Alert Weather Center, I'm Action News Jax's Chief Meteorologist Mike Burrish for 104.5 WOKV.
0: First Alert traffic from the Strata Air Conditioning and Heating Traffic Center.
2: Still a terribly slow ride, I-95 southbound through Nassau County this afternoon. A crash after State Road 200 still blocking multiple lanes. Road rangers are on scene. Delay stretched back for over 6 miles. You're spending at least 40 minutes in those slowdowns. US 17 southbound is your alternate. From the WOKV Traffic Center, I'm Brian Middleton.
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4: City, state, and federal officials are in Jacksonville today to highlight a septic tank phase-out project on the north side. A plan to regulate e-bikes and e-scooters in Fernandina Beach is moving forward. And a local mother is facing up to 20 years in prison after pleading guilty to assaulting officers who were conducting an immigration operation. I'm Michelle Thibodeau.
5: Ladies and gentlemen, there's some breaking news happening right now that I need to tell you about. Welcome back. It is Eric Erickson. Again, this is breaking news that is happening right now. The Hezbollah forces in southern Lebanon have opened fire on Israel, firing more than a dozen rockets at Israel. Israel has now responded to the rocket attack from Hezbollah, and Iran is now declaring very shortly thereafter that it may scuttle the deal as a result. This is happening now. Very predictable. Hezbollah started it. We have not only the belief from the Israeli government, people had cameras out and saw the rockets in the air from Lebanon to Israel. They're over social media. Israel has returned fire, and now Iran saying, well, we may just get out of this deal altogether. Iran getting out of the deal altogether comes after the Qataris have already confirmed that they're flowing billions of dollars to Iran with the permission of the United States. So the money has been transferred to Iran, and now Iran's like, we may get out of the deal. That's happening right now. Concurrent to that, the Russians have seen a massive oil refinery blown up by the Ukrainians 14 kilometers outside of Moscow. They could hear the explosion in the southern parts of the city, and the smoke is now blowing towards Moscow, covering the city in a black smog from the oil fire. It was extremely impressive. One of the tops of an oil tanker was blown off, and it looked like a giant frisbee in the air. It's an impressive photo that was taken by someone. The Ukrainians able to send a bevy of drones into Moscow, bypassing air defense systems. Some were shot down, most weren't, and took out this oil refinery. And something like 40% of the oil supply for Moscow and its environs has now been cut by the Ukrainians, who are able to project their power increasingly through drones. Good for the Ukrainians. Now, I want to go to Bill in Tulsa, Oklahoma, where I was yesterday. Did the radio show at my affiliate, KRMG. Took the stage at Kane's Ballroom last night, where Johnny Cash once stood. It was awesome. And Bill is calling from Tulsa. Welcome to the show, Bill.
6: Thank you, and I hope you enjoyed your visit to our beautiful city.
5: I sure did.
6: Don't build it up too much because, yeah, there's so much to see in Oklahoma, but don't build it up too much because we are a sanctuary state. You know that.
5: there was a lady at the event There was a lady last night at the event who was taking refuge in Oklahoma from California. Is this a sanctuary state for conservatives?
6: Yeah. Yes, it is. You have to have a 3-digit IQ, be able to speak English, and have a job, and you're welcome here. Anyway, I completely concur with your assessment of the Iranian deal. Any agreement that leaves the Ayatollah and the IRG in power is a defeat, but you could see this coming, and we will just, time will tell how things work out. But what I called about was, I'm 78 years old, and I listened to your talk about isolation and the work from home, which is another one of our social experiments that we're going through in this country, which I've witnessed this. You don't have to be a research scientist to know what's happening to people's mental health and working from home across a broad array of areas. It's bad. It decreases productivity, all kinds of things. Corporate agreement, you know, working for the company and stuff like that, it destroys all of that. My mm-hmm. daughter just gave a speech out at USC at Berkeley. They flew her out there to give a speech because she's been working from home for about 15 years. She gets up every morning at 5:30, washes her face, brushes her teeth, combs her hair, puts on her makeup and dresses, and then goes into her room, which is designated as an office. She has discipline. She was doing this before, long before it became a trend. These social experiments, giving kids computers, as you know, as you have commented, they're taking them away from them. This AI does not create anything. All it does is reproduce the knowledge that people already have, as mm-hmm. far as like in school. Right. You're not creative thinking or individual thinking. All you're doing is hitting a button and it spouts out something that somebody else has already written. Like I say, I'm an old dude. You become stoic when you get old. You realize that what you say in the good old days really don't mean anything. And the modern philosophy is anything new is better than anything old.
5: Right.
6: But anyway, I'm in Tulsa. We love it.
5: You said something else I got to hit on there is I can't brag too much about how much I've enjoyed being in Oklahoma because y'all don't have traffic like Atlanta, and I'm afraid if too many people move out here, it'll ruin it for all of you.
6: Well, we have so much here. My wife has a catering business, and I tell people I do the bars, and I welcome them to Oklahoma, and I say, what are you interested in? If you're interested in architecture, we've got the only skyscraper that Frank Lloyd Wright built right up here mm-hmm. in Bartlesville, which is my hometown, best damn town in the country. And we have several Frank Lloyd Wright homes here in Tulsa, plus our 20s era architecture, which I've heard you mention because
5: yeah, the Art Deco is amazing too. Downtown. I've got to bring my 17-year-old because he's so into architecture and he loves Frank Lloyd Wright. And I've got to bring my son next time I come to Tulsa so he can see the downtown area because it really. I mean, folks, I realize Bill and I we're doing and I'm in Oklahoma City right now, so I feel a little bit like a little stabbing him in the back. But in Tulsa, and Bill, thanks for the phone call. They've got a downtown Art Deco district, and it is gorgeous. The buildings look like, you know, the old school Batman cartoon. I watched that when I was in college and in law school, and then introduced my kids to it, Batman the Animated Series, and everything was Art Deco. That's like downtown Tulsa. It's so cool. I love the architecture in Tulsa. Okay, I got to move on because I want to talk about something. And listen, my apologies. It is not my intention to drag the Vice President of the United States, who I will say again, I personally like the Vice President, even as I oftentimes will disagree with the Vice President on some of his policies. I want to play this clip. It's not the entirety of the clip. This is a conversation he's had about his book, his new book, Communion. He sent me a copy of it the other day. I haven't read it yet. This is Ross Douthat of the New York Times with J.D. Vance.
7: We could have a longer argument about the economics,
5: sure.
7: But I just want to let's stipulate that the Trump administration has in some way a kind of vision of rebuilding the working class that's connected to Christianity.
8: Was that hard to say? Was that hard to say, Ross?
7: I'm stipulating. For the sake of argument, the fact that you have not given us 3 hours to have this discussion, we're stipulating it. It also seems to me like the administration has distanced itself in different ways from some other sort of obvious expressions of Christian influence on politics, some of them more sort of liberal coded, some of them more conservative coded.
8: Like, right?
7: Like the administration has been more hostile than any prior Republican administration, to say nothing of Democrats, in the last 20 years to the way we do humanitarian aid. It has kept religious conservatives, pro-life organizations especially, at arm's length in a way that has led to a lot of criticism. And then, you know, let's be honest. The tone of the administration is not consistently a Christian tone. There is a tone of aggressive uncharity to people who aren't on board with the administration's policies. So I would describe those as three areas where the administration has felt functionally post-Christian to me. And I'm curious what you think.
8: Well, so on the first point, sorry, the third point. I want to address.
7: You can work backward.
8: So on the tone thing, it's very hard to rebut this because it's like fundamentally unfalsifiable. Because for every clip that you could show me of me or the president or some cabinet secretary saying something that in your view is unchristian. I could show you another few clips of us doing something or saying something that is like very Christian. The nature of political communication in the era of mass media is that sometimes people are going to say jokes that are taken out of context. Sometimes people are going to make mistakes. I'm not saying I make mistakes. I talk about this in the book a little. In my book, Communion, available where books are sold, I talk about the own mistakes that I've made as a Christian leader.
7: There is an apology to childless cat ladies. And we don't need to get sidetracked by that. Go on.
8: But my point is, like, I'm not saying we're perfect because we're not. My point is that the tone argument is in some ways, I think, people see what they want to see. And I also think that tonal arguments are ways of, frankly, policing working class ways of communication and covering them in elite preferences.
5: That's where we need to jump off here. The vice president says, and I will read the quote, when Ross Douthat says that the administration comes across oftentimes as lacking in Christian grace and charity in the way it communicates and does things, the bullying of people on their own side, things like that, the boorish behavior, the vice president says, tonal arguments are ways of, frankly, policing working class ways of communication and covering them in elite preferences. You know who also says that? When employers tell young non-white employees that they need to speak proper grammar, they are told that that is racist, that is the elite policing the tone and ways of communication of non-white people. This argument leads to the justifications of bad behaviors in the ways of this class of people behave

told, well, you're not in the quote-unquote community, so you can't say that. It is, frankly, true that there are things this administration does and conveys to people that do not reflect being a Christian. Yesterday, a now former consultant, it appears he's been pushed out the door, of Mike Collins, replied to a tweet of John Ossoff and said, "You're next," and used the B word, calling John Ossoff that. It is that crassness and vulgarization that I think Douthat is talking about, and it is something that, frankly, a lot of people in the Trump coalition have enjoyed being a part of. It makes them feel good to punish their enemy. There's actually some data out there I saw, I want to say from, one of the more prominent accurate pollsters, that there is a segment of the right now that it relishes the fact that the Trump administration browbeats, bullies, and harasses the opposition the way they think the opposition does to them, that most people on all sides don't want the trash talk and stuff, but this group does. And the Trump administration has catered to that. But there's a larger point here. Larger point behind, I think, that sort of argument that, oh, you don't like the way we talk, therefore you're an elitist snob. No. We've had this defense of Ebonics for years of people trying to say, well, this is the way the black community talks. No, you don't. When you're at an employer and you have a good job, you don't talk like that. And it's not racism to say otherwise. And we get lots of excuses of bad behavior from people who hide behind you're an elitist snob or you're a racist because you're doing this. There's a larger argument, though, and it's this argument. And Douthat didn't specifically get into this, but I made this comment on Sage last night. There were two young men, I hope y'all are listening right now, from Tulsa, who drive a garbage truck. And one of them asked a question: how do we respond? So many younger people his age, he's in his 20s, how do we respond to the growing number of young people who are embracing violence against their political opponents? Now, I've only got about a minute here to make this point, so I'm going to do it succinctly. When you go to the Old Testament and you look at the purity laws, and the Israelites, they couldn't wear mixed fabric clothing, they couldn't have tattoos, they couldn't eat shellfish, things like that. Do you know why those laws were there? Because that was the outward identifier for God's people. All the other tribes had tattoos, wore mixed fabric clothing, they ate shellfish. Here come the Jews, and people could say, hey, these people are unique. They're different. Look at the way they dress. Look at what they don't eat. Look at how they congregate together. Look at how they don't marry into other tribes. It was a behavioral designation put on by God to separate them from other people. You fast forward the New Testament, those laws went away. What is the way that Christians segment themselves? It's their behaviors. It is your outward manifestation of God's love through your behavior. And if you are the bully, if you are the badgerer, if you are using crude and vulgar talk constantly, if it's not just a joke, if you are being malicious and hateful to your neighbor who disagrees with you politically, you look just like the world. You don't look like the Christian. And you're not going to persuade people to come to your faith if you look and act just like everyone else in the world, because there is no outward change to the inward change in your heart. And so my point to these guys last night who were asking this is, it begins in the church. You want to get people away from violence? You, the Christian, have got to, in your daily life, 24/7, 365, and not just for an hour on Sunday, actually model God's love. And that is why the early Christian church was persecuted, because they were super weird compared to the Romans and the way they behaved. And over time, the Romans wanted to know, why are these people who are being persecuted and killed always the joyful, helpful people? And they wanted to become like that. And an entire empire wound up converting to Christianity before Constantine. The empire was already converting because they saw these weird people acting so kind and nice, even to the people who hated them. And they're like, we want to be like those guys. And you know what? You can't excuse blue collar trash talk and say, well, this is an elitist argument, because it really isn't the way a Christian's supposed to behave in society. And we need to do a better job of modeling our faith by loving our neighbor if we're going to get people off the ledge in society. Now, let me tell you about the Eden Pure Thunderstorm. 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They're an air purifier, so they get rid of dust. 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You can travel. I keep one in my travel bag when I travel. You can wipe out smoke odors. You can wipe out litter box odors. You can wipe out musty odors, frying in the kitchen odors, stinky odors in your

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3: St. John's County commissioners are weighing a data center moratorium. Multiple disability advocates are refiling a lawsuit against Florida over the state's expectant mother's parking permits. And President Trump has confirmed the signing of the Memorandum of Understanding between the U.S. and Iran. I'm Michelle Thibodeau.
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0: To he who must be obeyed. I know, bad clock management today. Short segment here. Y'all, I got a tornado watch alert. I'm in Oklahoma City. It's like, what? And then I realized it's from Macon, Georgia, where my family is. I'm like, I'm in Oklahoma and the tornadoes are in Georgia. I'm glad, but I got to fly back through there in the morning. Hopefully the storm will be out of the way. If you're in the southeast, you got a tropical storm rolling through North Carolina, South Carolina, Georgia, Alabama. 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Florida as well, in the panhandle area, you got some heavy, heavy storms coming through the southeast that hopefully Delta will be able to get the plane here tonight so I can fly home in the morning. I will be back in studio in Atlanta tomorrow. Those of you in Oklahoma City, you can come out this afternoon. Check us out, freedom969.com, to get the details on where to go. I'll be at the venue in like 2.5 hours. It should be a great time. 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
3: I'm Michelle Thibodeau. A local mother is facing up to 20 years in prison after pleading guilty to punching a state trooper and kicking an ICE agent.
18: Jennifer Cruz was arrested after she stopped a video immigration enforcement operation. A sentencing date has not been scheduled. Cruz is also facing several state charges, which she pled not guilty to, and is set to be back in court for those charges next week.
3: Chandler Morgan reports Cruz's arrest came amid multiple reports of increased immigration enforcement across Northeast Florida. St. Johns County commissioners consider a data center moratorium in case they become a target if other counties restrict them first.
19: Now, the county attorney is creating a plan to show the legal path to passing it. They are also having a staff create a report on the impacts of data centers on the areas around them.
3: Shay Simon reports it would be presented at a meeting in July. Caitlin Clark is getting her own signature Nike shoe this fall.
20: The sportswear giant will release the Caitlin 1 on October 1st. The Indiana Fever star said having her own shoe has been a dream for as long as she can remember. The Caitlin 1 will cost $140. Clark joins Asia Wilson and Sabrina Ionescu as active WNBA players with their own Nike signature shoes. I'm Tammy Trujillo.
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28: A few scattered storms, mostly closer to the coast, otherwise very hot and humid into this evening, and a partly cloudy overnight, a 6 on the WOKV weather meter, only dropping to 76. Friday, a mix of sun and clouds. Pretty good chance for some midday and afternoon showers and thunderstorms. Highs reach near 90. Saturday, partly sunny with afternoon showers and thunderstorms at a high in the lower 90s. From the First Alert Weather Center, I'm Action News Jack's Chief Meteorologist Mike Burrish for 104.5 WOKV.
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29: The struggle is real as you're making your way out on I-95 southbound through Nassau County this afternoon. An earlier crash after State Road 200 still blocking two right lanes. We do have crews on scene at that crash, but delay stretched back for 12 miles into Georgia. You're spending at least 55 minutes just in those slowdowns. US 17 southbound is an alternate that you can use. You will start to have the brakes as you get closer to State Road 200 around that way as well. And then on the west beltway north, watch out for a crash before Normandy. That's over on the left shoulder. From the WOKV Traffic Center, I'm Brian Middleton.
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31: City, state, and federal officials are in Jacksonville today to highlight a septic tank phase-out project on the north side. A plan to regulate e-bikes and e-scooters in Fernandina Beach is moving forward, and a local mother is facing up to 20 years in prison after pleading guilty to assaulting officers who were conducting an immigration operation. I'm Michelle Thibodeau.
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33: I can acquire a nuclear weapon. 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
2: All right, thank you, Scott Shannon. Thanks to all of you for being with us. 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Linda, did you watch in horror at the opening of the Obama Presidential Library, his grand opening? Did you read that Obama, Michelle Obama, the former first lady, their daughters on stage at the opening of the Obama Presidential Center in Chicago? Former presidents Bill Clinton, George W. Bush were there. Why do I think they wouldn't show up for Donald Trump? But just saying. Anyway, also on hand for the day, a lot of other dignitaries, et cetera, but President Trump, who had not a great relationship with Obama, has been tearing him up. Now, Obama's claiming to be the coach of the Democratic Party. If the coach of the party can't take on El Sayed, who's campaigning with a guy that says America deserved 9/11, if he's not going to take on Mr. Nazi Tattoo, Graham Plattner, who's telling a teenager on a website that's threatening suicide that she's a coward, or insulting women victims sexual assault, the Nazi Tattoo calls people in his own state dumb and stupid and ignorant and racist. It's pretty spectacular. You know, Obama just yesterday quoting 800 and what did he say? He said, there's so much focus on wealth creation. Okay. With all due respect, $850 million for this, the ugliest building I think I've ever seen. How do you make that building, a presidential library, that ugly? I've been to the Nixon Library. I've been to the Reagan Library. We've done great events at these places. Linda, is it me? Do I just have a different taste? I mean, no. That is the ugliest building I've ever seen.
3: This looks like something out of Harry Potter. It's just gross. It's big. It's ugly. I'm like, is Voldemort in there? Like, what is the genre of taste here? It's just gross. He's gross, so I guess it fits.
2: So the Daily Mail is reporting that Obama's $850 million presidential library has been plunged into another controversy. Contractors now are claiming they still have not been paid before the grand opening. The African-American Contractors Association president, Omar Sharif, said seven workers contacted him with a complaint. There's one plumbing company said, hey, we're going to go bankrupt. They owe us over $4 million. And it's to the point they wish they'd never done or been involved in this project, according to Sharif telling an outlet. And contract is missing as much as seven figures, $4 million for a plumbing company. I mean, they can't survive with that kind of money owed to them. And it's Obama that was complaining just yesterday that everybody's going after money. Anyway, a $40 million federal lawsuit emerged between this one guy, Thornton Tomasetti, and one of the subcontractors involved in the project. Tomasetti accused of making false claims, racial discrimination. The plumbing company president is Mike Owen of Adamson Plumbing, showed the outlet that according to company spreadsheets, the firm is nearly $4 million in the red due to unnecessary rework, delays, and over 100 change order requests resulting in additional costs. I mean, I find that spectacular. I don't know. For a guy that's lecturing everybody about money and everybody's focused on money. Oh, like Obama's not been focused on money. What is his net worth? It's got to be at least $100 million. I don't look, but former presidents notoriously make a ton of money on books. They make a ton of money on speeches. They do conferences. They travel to world conferences. And, you know, that's just part of what former presidents do. That's part of what former
3: supposedly he is worth $70 million. Supposedly.
2: So you are worth way more than Obama based on knowing what I pay you.
3: In character alone, I'm worth more than Obama, please.
2: Hope and change. Oh, by the way, speaking of which, a 21-year-old man has been charged with a hate crime, arson, other offenses for a cross that was set on fire in Chicago Park. Anyway, the guy admitted to a TV station this week he was responsible for the cross burning at Grand Park on June 9th. If you go back and Obama's big announcement when he was running for president. Now, I think we did some of our best work with the Russia hoax. I think we've been way ahead of the curve. Everything from Richard Jewell to UVA and Duke Lacrosse and Ferguson, Missouri and Freddie Gray in Baltimore. In other words, everything the media spins wrong, we get right. But I think one of the most comprehensive investigative reports in my career in the press has been my vetting of Barack Hussein Obama. And we were just hammering the fact that he was associating with the likes of Bill Ayers and Bernardine Dorn. Of all days, 9/11/01, Bill Ayers quoted in the New York Times that day. In other words, it went to print before 9/11 happened. And whether underground committed acts of terror, I only wish we did more. I'm paraphrasing here. The very same day. And this was the friend of Obama. Then we did, you know, Rules for Radicals and Alinsky. And we did a deep dive into that. Then we did his reverend, which is, you know, Mr. GD America, the Sunday after 9/11. No. America's chickens coming home to roost, and played that to death. Then Frank Marshall Davis, the Choom Gang, you know, community organizer. The guy did nothing. He'd been a senator, I think, for 2 years. And because he could give a decent speech and connect and try to sound more moderate than he ever was with that one moment with Joe the Plumber. But the media didn't vet him. But the day that he announced, if you recall, we didn't find out till later. That day, Reverend Wright, according to reports, was there. We actually sent staff to Reverend Wright's church. And I instructed them to buy as many tapes of Reverend Jeremiah Wright as possible. And even from the pulpit, it was well known that my team was inside the church. And they very nicely welcomed them. They did not say they can't buy the tapes. I think we did some of our best work. Now, did it stop Obama from winning? No. Do I win every election that I think is important that I want to win? No. That's why I'm telling everybody now, I need one promise from all of you that you're going to commit in your heart, your mind, your soul, that this midterm election year is going to be the most important in your lifetime. I mean, you know, Obama's claiming now he's the coach of the Democratic Party. If he's the coach, he's doing a horrible job. Because even as radical as he was, he, like Chuck Schumer, you know, leader in name only, minority leader in name only, or Hakeem Jeffries. Yesterday, do we have the cut of Hillary Clinton given an opportunity to condemn Graham Plattner, and she wouldn't do it? I mean, we played it on TV last night. I couldn't believe that she would not condemn this guy. It's like there's no moral courage on the left. It just isn't. I mean, let me play Hillary from this thing.
4: One of the seats that the Democrats have to win is in Maine. How do you feel about him?
5: I feel about him the way I feel about any candidate. I want to see what kind of candidate he actually turns out to be. The bumps on the road that he has experienced and some of the things he has said.
4: Bumps on the road?
5: Well, yeah, I mean, clearly bumps on the road in terms of some of his prior behavior, some of his prior statements.
4: If you were a Mainer, where would you pull the lever?
5: But I'm not a Mainer. I'm a New Yorker.
2: Oh, that's a nice cop out. But the only Democrat that has been willing to take on this madness is now ostracized from the party. And his name is John Fetterman. And he's like persona non grata. Now, who are we talking about in Graham Plattner? Graham Plattner, Nazi tattoo for nearly 20 years. Putting aside his personal life and his marriage and sexting with women, put that aside for a second. We learned this week that there was a girl online, a teenager, talking about suicide, and he's lecturing her that she's not trying hard enough and provoking this young girl. How do you ever vote for such a soulless human being? Well, I had PTSD 2 years ago, and I'm a much better person now. That doesn't cut it. or saying about an American soldier that was a hero that he doesn't deserve to live, a proclaimed communist, made racist comments on Reddit. Remember, we've read the quote of him attacking women that are victims of sexual assault, you know, that they shouldn't be getting so, you know, blank faced and take more responsibility. You know, a guy that used, you know, he enjoyed personal time in porta potties, apparently can't pass a porta potty without having some compulsion or desire to pleasure himself. A guy calling the people in the state of Maine that he's asking to vote for him stupid and racist, you know, using racist stereotypes. It is just bizarre. Then you got Al Sayed in Michigan, and this guy's out campaigning with Hassan Piker. Hassan Piker claims America deserved 9/11. This guy is absolutely insane, in my humble opinion, if he believes that. Then you go to Texas. What do we got in Texas? We got six gender Tellerico. If there are six biological genders. Now we got a tape of him this week advocating for the right, well, actually demanding that doctors perform sex change operations even on underage children. This is crazy.
6: If a patient came to the doctor and said, I want to change my sex, then the doctor should say, well, you can't change your sex because there are only two sexes.
7: If that patient is experiencing extreme gender dysphoria, which Dr. Oliverson has already acknowledged is a real condition, then that doctor has an obligation, a moral obligation, according to their Hippocratic Oath, to ensure that that patient, whether it's a minor, in consultation with their parents, receives the treatment that they need. And Representative Schaefer, the consequences of not providing that treatment can be dire.
2: The consequences, you're going to let a child make a life-altering decision. This is madness. A guy that, get this, advocated for abortions for the trans community. Linda, am I missing something in my definitions here? Can biological men carry babies to term? I don't know. Maybe I'm way behind on the science. Maybe I'm missing out. Maybe I'm not reading enough and putting in enough prep for the show.
3: No, you definitely are not. You need to get up on your transgender abilities because clearly all of us have missed some sort of biological science that these people adhere to. It's absurd.
2: Yeah.
3: It doesn't make any sense, and it's enough.
2: A guy that says white skin. Remember, he's running in Texas. Texas. I mean, you know, we had on Greg Abbott the other day, and we went into detail on this. White skin gives me and every white American immunity from the virus, but we spread it everywhere we go. What does that mean? God is non-binary. What does that mean? All these years, I pray, our Father who art in heaven. Wow, that seems pretty clear. Your heavenly Father. In my Father's house are many mansions. I go and prepare a place for you so that where I am, you shall also be. He wants the southern border in Texas to be like a front porch with a big welcome mat for people. You can't call yourself a Christian and destroy God's creation with greenhouse gases. He urged Biden to lease federal land to abortion providers. He's officially running a non-meat campaign. He said Jesus Christ is the immigrant deported without due process. And it just goes on for them from there. And it's, you're running in Texas and this is where they're putting their hope. That's why this year I am arguing. And I think, well, I'm definitely right on this point. This is unlike any midterm election year we've ever seen in our life because they've never had the Democratic Party be this crazy at any point in our life. All right, I want all of you to pay attention. I want you to protect your good name, your finances, your reputation, and don't fall for this scam. 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The messages might say that you've been pre-approved or ask for further information. They'll make it sound urgent to get you to click on a link or reply. Understand that is a trap. Stay calm. 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
9: St. John's County commissioners are weighing a data center moratorium. Multiple disability advocates are refiling a lawsuit against Florida over the state's expectant mother's parking permits. And President Trump has confirmed the signing of the Memorandum of Understanding between the U.S. and Iran. I'm Michelle Thibodeau.
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10: Parking lot kind of drive I-95 southbound right now, all because of a crash after State Road 200, blocking multiple lanes still. Delay stretch back for 12 miles into Georgia. 58 minutes in those slowdowns. Think about hopping onto U.S. 17 southbound instead. From the WOKB Traffic Center, I'm Brian Middleton.
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19: From the Action News Jax First Alert Weather Center, I'm Chief Meteorologist Mike Burris. When do we have better chances for more widespread rain in the full First Alert forecast? In less than 10 minutes.
20: First Alert traffic from the Strata Air Conditioning and Heating Traffic Center.
10: Parking lot kind of drive, I-95 southbound right now, all because of a crash after State Road 200 blocking multiple lanes still. Delay stretch back for 12 miles into Georgia. 58 minutes in those slowdowns. Think about hopping onto US 17 southbound instead. From the WOKV Traffic Center, I'm Brian Middleton.
2: You know, Linda, if I was the coach instead of Obama, the Democratic Party, I could actually put them in a position that they would do much better than their current lineup.
3: Oh, yeah.
2: How do you like that? Yeah.
3: I also think you pay your plumbing bills. So I think it's a win-win for everybody, subcontractors and the party.
2: Yeah. I tend to pay people that I hire. I don't try to rip off hardworking men and women. No, that's not my style. It's never been my style. And all my years in the construction business, I think people that work hard and you agree on a price deserve to get paid when they complete the task at hand and finish the job.
3: Well, I mean, also to that point, this particular job, it worth about $850 million, focused on hiring minority contractors. So now the very people that you say you're there to lift up and do so much for, you are a paradox, walking, living. You are. It's total and complete BS.
2: I mean, they're talking about they regret doing it. And some may be facing insolvency. A plumbing company cannot afford not to be paid $4 million. I don't care how well that plumbing company's doing. Jim Jordan coming up. We got much more straight ahead. And your call is 800-941-SHAWN.
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9: I'm Michelle Thibodeau, the Jacksonville Sheriff's Office, announcing the results of Operation Checkmate.
22: This operation netted the arrest of 29 men who solicited children online for sexual acts.
9: Sheriff T.K. Water says the men range in age from 22 to 72 years old. Several had been arrested in previous sting operations. Five are in the country illegally, and others had direct contact with children.
22: Also arrested in this predator sting was Michael DeToro. Notably, DeToro was at the time of his arrest a wrestling coach of a minor child at a training facility in Clay County. DeToro drove himself to a prearranged location with the intention of engaging in sex acts with a boy in his Jeep Wrangler.
9: Sheriff Waters says he does expect more arrests to come from this investigation. The Jacksonville man accused of driving through the Ironman race course last month has pleaded not guilty to six felony charges, including felony DUI. Police say 62-year-old Daryl Simon narrowly missed several athletes as he drove onto the race route before deputies ended the pursuit with a pit maneuver near Five Points. No athletes were injured, but investigators say the situation could have turned deadly. Simon is due back in court July 28th and could face up to 7 years in prison if convicted. Weight loss GLP-1 drugs like Ozempic and Wegovy are being linked to a decrease in violent behavior. A new study out of Rutgers University found that people taking GLP-1 medications were less prone to impulsive behavior and violence. One factor could be the reduction in alcohol consumption seen among GLP-1 users. I'm Michelle Thibodeau for 104.5 WOKV.
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19: A few scattered storms, mostly closer to the coast, otherwise very hot and humid into this evening, and a partly cloudy overnight, a 6 on the WOKV weather meter, only dropping to 76. Friday, a mix of sun and clouds, pretty good chance for some midday and afternoon showers and thunderstorms. Highs reach near 90. Saturday, partly sunny with afternoon showers and thunderstorms at a high in the lower 90s. From the First Alert Weather Center, I'm Action News Jack's Chief Meteorologist Mike Burrish for 104.5 WOKV.
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10: All kinds of struggle on your drive I-95 southbound this afternoon, especially through Nassau County. An earlier crash from this morning after State Road 200 still blocking two right lanes. It is involving a semi. And I'm seeing delays stretch back for over 13 miles into Georgia. Right now, the wait time is over an hour as well in those slowdowns. Think about hopping onto US 17 southbound when you can. You will see some slowdowns on that drive, but it's much better than I-95 southbound at the moment. From the WOK KV Traffic Center, I'm Brian Middleton.
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9: City, state, and federal officials are in Jacksonville today to highlight a septic tank phase-out project on the north side. A plan to regulate e-bikes and e-scooters in Fernandina Beach is moving forward, and a local mother is facing up to 20 years in prison after pleading guilty to assaulting officers who were conducting an immigration operation. I'm Michelle Thibodeau.
2: 25th anniversary year of 9/11, Michael's story reminds us of the profound impact that that day had on so many families and American heroes. 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And we can help a lot more families in need like the Wells family. 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And it goes such a long way to transform the lives of American heroes. 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All right, 800-941-SEAN, if you want to be a part. What are you asking in my ear?
3: No, I was just thinking about the good old days. Remember when Obama used to talk about you all the time? He was super excited about hanging out and, you know, just having like a bro moment, it seemed like, anyway.
2: Actually, I was very proud of this. You know what the sad part is? I lived rent-free. I'm kind of living rent-free now in Gavin Newsom's head, which I like a lot. And he's now become
3: you
2: like...
3: Well, you and the DOJ, you might be sharing a room right now.
2: I don't know. I mean, what was it, about 2 months ago that story came out about somebody in his inner circle flipped and is going to turn state evidence on whatever this money issue is. I'm just kind of letting the facts unfold before I get deeper into it. I am hearing from people in California that would know that this is way more severe than Gavin is letting on, that there's a lot of money behind it. Some aide flipped state's evidence. That was a report that came out. Caroline Leavitt, I remember, tweeted it out. What was it, back in May? So not that long ago. What that person would have to say in getting either limited immunity or regular immunity, I don't know. But I think Gavin's in for, you know, he's trying to duplicate everything Trump. Meanwhile, did you see him? He was at one of the World Cup soccer games. And I'm like, you know what? I'm really proud of Gavin, the no-show governor, because I'm sure he went to the soccer game so he could expedite the building permits for all of the people in the Pacific Palisades now over a year and a half later that can't get their building permits. According to people that have called this show, they still have to pay taxes on those properties that don't exist and insure the properties that don't exist. And yet they can't get building permits. All of it happened because they don't practice the science of forestry. We had empty water hydrants. We had empty reservoirs. And, of course, nobody's been held accountable. Then you have the whole Spencer Pratt debacle. I mean, I'm conceding the race. Hold on. I'm not conceding the race. Spencer loses. Now, I've seen no evidence that, you know, surefire evidence. I've read a lot of what's online. I don't know. I hope it gets investigated. We get some answers. But for somebody to concede a race in tears on election night just to magically come back and win just seems odd. I'm allowed to say when things seem odd. The fact that they can't count votes for an entire month. The fact that they mail ballots to everybody in California. The fact that Democrats don't want voter integrity, they don't want proof of citizenship, they don't want voter ID, signature verification, chain of custody controls, they don't want updated voter rolls. I mean, just the fundamentals. You know, we should have partisan observers in every precinct all day and for the count every night. I'd love to go to paper ballots. I'd love to have more same-day voting as possible, with exceptions for the military, the infirm, the elderly that might need a mail-in ballot. But they don't want that. Now, tell me, why don't Democrats want that? Anyway, what did you want me to play? I forgot.
3: No, I was just saying, you know, in looking at this ridiculous library that, you know, has so many unpaid expenses, I was thinking about, you know, the pompous moments of Obama saying so many nice things about you. And it seemed like he wanted to get close to you. I think we have audio of it.
1: I'll put right. Mr. Burgess up against Sean Hannity. He'll tear him up.
6: I mean, look, is Sean Hannity suddenly going to get on the airwaves and say, you know, I was wrong about this Obama guy. He's my man. No, that's not going to happen. I think that there's a certain segment of hardcore Sean Hannity fans that probably wouldn't want to go have a beer with me. There's no doubt about that.
7: If you watch Fox News on a regular basis, it is a constant menu. They will find, like, folks who make me mad. I don't know where they find them.
6: I wasn't viewed through this prism of Fox News and conservative media and making me scary.
2: Wow. Forgot about it. You know what the worst part was? Somebody finally told him, had to tell him, I don't know for sure, that I turn every time he mentions me into a promo. I think that might have had an impact on him stopping. Not really sure. Linda, are most people, in your view, guessing their way through health, wellness, fitness, and nutrition? We all kind of make guesses, right? Based on what we read or friends tell us. We make decisions that way. Like, you were trying to convince me forever that kale is this great, you know, vegetable, whatever you call this thing, and these kale shakes you drink are the best, but they kind of like rot in your stomach and don't even digest well for most people.
3: For some people, yeah. I mean, that's, you know, one of those things that you have to really do your research on your own body to see what works.
2: Okay, so everybody has their own unique fingerprint, God-given, their own unique DNA, God-given. That remains the same throughout your life. We also have something called RNA, and your RNA can be tested scientifically to show you exactly what's happening in your body right now. Why do certain foods make you feel bloated? Why do some give you fatigue or brain fog? It's just a fact. Usually it's your body trying to send you a message. Now, this is where the science of Viome comes in. It is a simple, at-home gut health test. They use advanced RNA technology, and they analyze your gut microbiome to help you understand scientifically what's going on in your unique body, how it's functioning. And then from there, they will create a personalized food supplement plan based specifically on your body and your body type. And all the years I've been telling Linda to eat more red meat, that came back that I was right on that particular issue. Different for other people, but right in her case. Anyway, yeah. Go to Viome. What? Go ahead.
3: No, I just said, yeah, you were right. It was something that came up about me. The things I was eating was wrong, and then the things I needed to eat, I wasn't eating, and I flipped everything around, and then they have these customized supplements that they make for me, so if I don't feel like eating all of the things I have to eat, they can put it into a supplement. It's super easy. I take it once a day, and I'm good to go.
2: 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I really don't have a whole lot to add to the Iranian analysis that I've given people. Interesting report that just broke out of Israel. In an exclusive interview with Channel 14, their correspondent Libby Alon, President Trump confirmed the U.S. would absolutely back Israel if it launches an independent attack on Iran. Now, the president's saying that. And what have I been saying? Listen to what he says. The Iranians, interestingly, are showing what the president and Witkoff and Kushner have been saying, which is why I think this memorandum of understanding, people put way too much weight in it. I don't even think they should have had it. I think they should have just begun publicly the negotiations, which I was told has already taken place at a very deep level, multiple levels, actually. But the son of the former Supreme Leader, the one that's injured that nobody's ever seen, supposedly released a statement today and said that he had a different view than his political leaders on the memorandum of understanding, but he's granting permission after Iran's president accepted responsibility for protecting Iranian interests. And he posted that on X. We don't even know if this guy is alive. We're pretty sure he's alive. We're pretty sure he had his foot or leg blown off. We're pretty sure he's disfigured. We're pretty sure he's incapacitated. We don't even know if it's really him. He said, I, as a matter of principle, hold a different view, but added that he approved the move after the Iranian president, the head of the Supreme National Security Council, pledged to safeguard the rights of the Iranian nation and resistance front. You know, as the president told me, and I spoke to him again last night, he's flying home from the G7. He, you know, what part of the president, in his own words, repeating over and over again that he will absolutely rain down hell on Iran if they violate the agreement? Donald Trump's, you know, goals, objectives as it relates to

0: Iranian military. The guy that's been telling me over and over again, I can bomb them into oblivion in 5 minutes, or a memorandum, which Donald Trump are you believing? And here's the best part. He is going to be the ultimate decider, not whatever is on paper in the lead up to this. That's how I feel. And so I just have a different degree of confidence. Now, if it wasn't President Trump, I might feel differently. In other words, Donald Trump is this special, unique political figure. Donald Trump is showing the world that there are other considerations. And I think this is the calculus, and this is an assumption on my part based on some of the things that we talked about, is the president feels the Iranians' enrichment, nuclear ambition, desire, and ability to defend itself is at such a poor level, and the economy for them is in such dire straits that this is an opportunity for him. He's got many other responsibilities besides Iran. And if the Iranian nuclear question is contained, at least for the next couple of years, and I don't think anyone could argue against that, and it's all because of President Trump's actions, and he says he's willing to rain down hell if they don't listen to him as this progresses, then I think his calculus has been, okay, we've got an economy, we've got an election, we've got other issues. I don't want the American people to suffer anymore. Let's see what they do. We could always go back to plan A if we want to go back to plan A. Anytime I want to go back to plan A. That's my best take on it. Some people have criticized me for it, but you know, I've spoken to the principals involved that have been talking to the people. And yes, they do have their own hardline wing inside of the Iranian camp, and that becomes complicated on their end. So they've got their own internal conflicts. Anyway, what else are they going to tell you? We have other news we're going to get to. Very concerned about the new developments involving this UFC 250 terror plot Sunday night at the White House. Headline, FoxNews.com, White House UFC terror plot ringleader is a Mexican illegal immigrant, according to the Department of Homeland Security. At first, they said they did not believe that to be the case. A guy, Abraham Alvarez, identified in federal documents as the alleged ringleader of the plot to carry out a mass casualty event on Sunday night, is an illegal from Mexico who overstayed his visa, according to DHS, and came to the U.S. as a child granted by the Obama administration. That's the Deferred Action for Childhood Arrivals, DACA, if you remember that term. On another front, economically, Republicans are really doubling down on using the reconciliation process. Katie Britt, Alabama, saying that they would go for a third budget reconciliation if Democrats block funds for our military, which I think would be the right call. And for all you people that were obsessed with, Epstein and Trump, turns out New York Times Magazine published a huge look, and it turns out he hated Donald Trump, despised him, wanted to hurt him. I'm sure the media is going to jump all over that. Right, Linda? That's going to happen today. Sometime during this program. I will be announcing it. Pretty unbelievable. Quick break. We'll take a break. 800-941-SHAWN is our number if you want to be a part of the program as we continue.
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2: St. Johns County commissioners are weighing a data center moratorium. Multiple disability advocates are refiling a lawsuit against Florida over the state's expectant mother's parking permits. And President Trump has confirmed

0: from the signing of the Memorandum of Understanding between the U.S. and Iran. I'm Michelle Thibodeau.
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2: All kinds of struggle on your drive I-95 southbound this afternoon, especially through Nassau County. An earlier crash from this morning after State Road 200 still blocking two right lanes. It is involving a semi. And I'm seeing delay stretch back for over 13 miles into Georgia. Right now, the wait time is over an hour as well in those slowdowns. Think about hopping onto US 17 southbound when you can. You will see some slowdowns on that drive, but it's much better than I-95 southbound at the moment. From the WOK KV Traffic Center, I'm Brian Middleton.
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5: From the Action News Jax First Alert Weather Center, I'm Chief Meteorologist Mike Burrish. When we have better chances for more widespread rain in the full First Alert forecast in less than 10 minutes.
6: First Alert traffic from the Strata Air Conditioning and Heating Traffic Center.
7: Oceanway drivers heading south side southbound on the East Beltway. I'm seeing delays as you approach Merrill Road. Give yourself about 20 minutes to get from Heckscher to JTB. From the WOKV Traffic Center, I'm David Pomar.
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9: I am still blown away at only 27% of Democrats willing to fly the American flag compared to 64% of Republicans, and only 29% of Democrats are extremely proud to be an American. 90% of Republicans are. And then you look at the party and the fact that not only do they have all of these whacked out radicals, Platners, Syed, Six Gender, God is non-binary, Tellerico, and Mamdani, and Bernie, and Pocahontas, and AOC and the squad, the Democrats will not stand up against the most radical elements. This creates a midterm election environment we've never seen before. Straight ahead.
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16: I'm Michelle Thibodeau. A local mother is facing up to 20 years in prison after pleading guilty to punching a state trooper and kicking an ICE agent.
17: Jennifer Cruz was arrested after she stopped a video immigration enforcement operation. A sentencing date has not been scheduled. Cruz is also facing several state charges, which she pled not guilty to, and is set to be back in court for those charges next week.
16: Chandler Morgan reports Cruz's arrest came amid multiple reports of increased immigration enforcement across Northeast Florida. St. Johns County commissioners consider a data center moratorium in case they become a target if other counties restrict them first.
17: Now, the county attorney is creating a plan to show the legal path to passing it. They are also having a staff create a report on the impacts of data centers on the areas around them.
16: Shea Simon reports it would be presented at a meeting in July. Caitlin Clark is getting her own signature Nike shoe this fall.
18: The sportswear giant will release the Caitlin 1 on October 1st. The Indiana Fever star said having her own shoe has been a dream for as long as she can remember. The Caitlin one will cost $140. Clark joins Asia Wilson and Sabrina Ionescu as active WNBA players with their own Nike signature shoes. I'm Tammy Trujillo.
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5: A few scattered storms, mostly closer to the coast, otherwise very hot and humid into this evening, and a partly cloudy overnight, a 6 on the WOKV weather meter, only dropping to 76. Friday, a mix of sun and clouds. Pretty good chance for some midday and afternoon showers and thunderstorms. Highs reach near 90. Saturday, partly sunny with afternoon showers and thunderstorms at a high in the lower 90s. From the First Alert Weather Center, I'm Action News Jax, Chief Meteorologist Mike Burrish for 104.5 WOKV.
11: First Alert traffic from the Strata Air Conditioning and Heating Traffic Center.
0: Oceanway driver is heading south side southbound on the East Beltway. I'm seeing delays as you approach Merrill Road. Give yourself about 20 minutes to get from Heckscher to JTB. And downtown drivers, be aware there is a crash on I-10 East on the ramp to I-95. From the WOKV Traffic Center, I'm David Pomar.
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16: City, state, and federal officials are in Jacksonville today to highlight a septic tank phase-out project on the north side. A plan to regulate e-bikes and e-scooters in Fernandina Beach is moving forward, and a local mother is facing up to 20 years in prison after pleading guilty to assaulting officers who were conducting an immigration operation. I'm Michelle Thibodeau.

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2: 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Sean, in hour two, Sean Hannity Show, toll-free. It is 800-941-SEAN. If you want to be a part of the program, let me go back. And I know there's been so much commentary as it relates to the issue of the memorandum of understanding. And I've read it. I see it. I see the Iranians, you know, hardliners. They hate it. Some conservatives think that is going to be the final deal. But then I listen to this guy and his name is President Donald J. Trump. And I don't think this memorandum has anything to do with the president having spoken to him and his demands as it relates to nuclear issues, the Strait of Hormuz, or future engagement with Iran. And he's saying it out loud, contrary to the memorandum. And I guess some people put more faith in a memorandum just to get this thing going over what the president is saying directly to we, the people. Let's play the president.
3: I let him know. I said, look, if you don't adhere to the agreement, I don't want to do that. But we're going to bomb the hell out of you. And I don't think that they're going to veer from the agreement. What else am I going to do? Am I going to say I'm going to take you to court? Let me take you to court. Let me sue you. No, we're going to bomb the hell out of them if they violate the agreement.
2: We are going to bomb the hell out of them. Let me just make a simple observation. I don't think the guy that wiped out the ISIS caliphate, Soleimani, Baghdadi, dropped the mother of all bombs on Afghanistan, the guy that dropped 14 bunker buster bombs in, you know, taking out Iran's nuclear facility, and the guy that wiped out pretty much all the defenses with epic fury, is really going to change his mindset at the end of the day if he deems it's in America's best national security interest to finish him off. That's my take. Anyway, what's Jim Jordan's take? He is the chairman of the House Judiciary Committee. Sir, great to have you.
4: Yeah.
2: I don't know. Maybe is it me? Is it I take that memorandum at face value as a means of just starting the negotiations, which already are deeply underway and have been underway for some time.
4: Yeah, Sean, you know, that was well said. I mean, this president does what he said he was going to do. I mean, I still remember last year, his joint address to Congress when he said, you know, people said, oh, you need a new law to secure the border. And he goes, it turns out all you needed was a new president. And because he told us he was going to secure the border, he did. He told us he was going to make sure Iran doesn't get a nuclear weapon. He's committed to doing that. And he said, if you don't follow this agreement so that we make sure that that happens, then we're going to take the consequences will be there. So, this president makes decisions that are in the best interest of the United States of America. I mean, he does. And he understands where we're at. He understands this agreement, and he's going to hold them to it. And if they don't hold to it, well, there's going to be consequences, just like you said, and just like he said.
2: My question is, why do people not listen to his actual words or look at his past actions and come to different conclusions? That part is a little alarming to me. And yeah. I guess maybe I'm on a bit of an island myself, because I also spoke to him, spoke to Witkoff, spoke to the people involved in the process. They give me a very different take on all of it and how much deeper it has gone. And, you know, we will know a lot more in 60 days if we make 60 days. I don't think the president would hesitate 2 seconds if he felt that, okay, they're up to no good. We can't trust them. Okay, they need to be bombed again. When he bombed them twice last week and then threatened it would be worse the third night and then said, I think I'm going to take Karg Island, that apparently got the attention of every Iranian, and they were reaching out directly to him.
4: Yeah, no, I think you're exactly right. And never forget what he did with last year with Operation Midnight Hammer. I mean, no president, we all know how bad this regime has been for 47 years. We know what they've done to Americans, killed Israelis, killed others, killed thousands of their own people. We all know how evil they are, but no one would take any action to stop them from getting a nuclear weapon until President Trump said, we're going to go with Midnight Hammer, and what they did was amazing. And then he said, oh, you're building up your ballistic, we're going to do that too. Take out your Navy, take out any Air Force you may. He did all that when no other president was willing to do it. And now the left, who just always criticizes anything and everything he does, are going at him again. And again, I think you're exactly right. Let's take the president at his word, because here's a president who does what he said he would do. I mean, you can just go through the history. Said he cut taxes, he did. Said he secured the border, he did. First term, said he put conservatives on the court, he did. Three of them, for goodness sake. So this guy keeps his word, and he told the world, I am not letting Iran get nuclear capability, and I believe he's determined to make sure that happens. And now we have this memorandum of understanding, I think, what, 14 points. We'll go through it, and if they don't adhere to it, he's gonna let them know.
2: By the way, the president did. He was quoted in Israeli media, Channel 14, with correspondent Libby Alon saying and confirming that the U.S. would absolutely back Israel if it launches an independent attack on Iran. So, I mean, the president really hasn't changed his position at all. I think this is a starting point that has already started that most people are not aware of. And, you know, I guess the question is, do people have faith in him? Do they watch his actions and listen to his words, or are they all hung up on that issue? Of course, the president's going to support the right of Israel to defend itself. When he says that Bibi, just please act responsibly, meaning don't go scorched earth if you don't have to. But if it means Lebanon, if it means Beirut, if it means that they're being attacked and they have to defend themselves, the president has repeatedly said he'd support it.
4: This is great. And that is exactly the right position. Israel is our best friend. We need to do that. No president has been a better friend of Israel than President Trump. And I so appreciate that. I appreciate what the Israeli country, what the miracle that is the nation of Israel is truly special. So, yeah, we want to support them in every way we can. And this president has. The real concern when it comes to Israel is the Democrat Party and the crazy anti-Semitic, anti-Israel positions they've taken, for goodness sake. It is scary. The once great party of FDR and JFK is now becoming the anti-Semitic, anti-Israel party, and that is frightening. So let's make sure none of that element creeps into our party, and I'm working on that, frankly, in these races and that I'm getting involved with around the country for Congress. But this president has been a great friend of the state of Israel. I would say no better friend than any president before.
2: These are historically unprecedented times politically. I can't think of a midterm election cycle that we're heading into where the Democratic Party has latched on to the most extreme elements imaginable. For example, Hassan Piker, America deserved 9/11. Israel doesn't have a right to exist. This guy's campaigning with this guy, El Sayed, in Michigan, going up against Mike Rogers. I would say that's a big opportunity for Republicans for a possible pickup in the Senate. You got Graham Platner. But as the president said yesterday, 10 years they've been calling him a Nazi and a fascist and Gestapo, and now they have a real Nazi, you know, running in Maine with a Nazi tattoo that attacked a soldier, a hero, and said he didn't deserve to live. And we learned this week that he went after a teenager who is threatening suicide and attacked this young teenager. He's made racist comments. He's blamed sexual assault and rape victims. He calls the people, voters in his own state, stupid and racist. You know, he's made racist comments and has this proclivity that he can't pass a porta potty without pleasuring himself. How does that guy win? How does six-gender Tellerico win in Texas? The guy that advocates for abortions for the trans community, men and women sports, God is non-binary, a non-me campaign, and he's against drilling, and he's running in Texas. How does that guy win?
4: Yeah, I don't think they do, but I think you pointed out, you know, I said this maybe on your show a few weeks back, this election you could summarize in two sentences. They're crazy, we're not. And just you just went through all the crazy positions. It was really funny, though, Sean. A week ago in a committee here, and Brandon Gill, one of our great members on the committee, he was the last one to question the guy from the Southern Poverty Law Center. And he went through this thing with Platner and his tattoo. And he asked the guy from the executive director of the SPLC, he said, would you vote for a guy with a Nazi tattoo? And he got fair to say, no, he wouldn't. So think about the Southern. We won't.
2: Well, by the way, let me play this, because this was a great moment in your committee hearing. And I thought Brandon did a great job. Let me play it.
5: This is a tattoo on Maine Democrat Senate candidate Grand Platner's chest. That's the Nazi SS death head tattoo. Do you have any opinions on that?
6: If it's what you say, if it's a Nazi
5: it
6: symbol, we oppose Nazis.
5: We oppose. I agree. We do oppose Nazis. Do you think if somebody got a Nazi tattoo on their chest, that's indicative that they might be a Nazi?
6: You'd have to ask Mr. Plattner why he has that symbol. I've already said that if it is a symbol of Nazism, we oppose Nazis.
5: You don't think that that's indicative that perhaps he holds Nazi sentiments?
6: It may well be.
5: It may well be. I think, do people who aren't Nazis normally get Nazi tattoos on their chest?
6: Again, I assume they don't.
5: You assume they don't? I would assume so, too. I don't know anybody who's not a Nazi. I don't know anybody who has a Nazi tattoo on their chest but is not a Nazi. Do you? Do you think that somebody who has a Nazi tattoo on their chest should serve in the United States Senate?
6: I wouldn't vote for that person.
5: I certainly wouldn't either. Do you think that this should disqualify him politically from serving in the Senate?
6: Again, I'm not sure where the line of questions is going. The SPLC, if you're asking me, I'm sorry.
5: Go ahead.
6: If you're asking me if the SPLC opposes
2: all right,
6: Nazis.
2: So we get the point of all this. Your committee is investigating this whole issue involving the Southern Poverty Law Center. What are you finding? How much money did they give extremist groups and extremists? And where is the legal aspect of this?
4: Yeah, $4 million to foment the hate that they told their donors they were fighting. What's interesting is even one of the Southern Poverty Law Center employees who was running this operation called the Intelligence Project, where they were designed to go out and stop this hate and make an effort to do this. She was actually dating one of the people they were paying, some crazy Aryan nation kind of. So I just thought it was funny is they won't vote for a Nazi, but they'll pay him and date him. I mean, that's what they were doing, all to raise money. And here's the sad thing, Sean. It worked. They took in so much money after that crazy Charlottesville event. They took in, like, they went from like $51 million to $133 million annual money coming in, and they got like an $800 million endowment. It's like this crazy scheme worked. But the worst part of it all was they became the standard because the Biden Garland Justice Department worked with them, helped make them the standard. They were the source behind that famous memorandum where and the FBI said, if you're a pro-life Catholic, you're an extremist. That's the worst part, is they became the standard. And they were really fomenting all this hate out there. That's the scary part. So God bless Todd Blanche and President Trump's administration and Justice Department for going after these guys and indicting them, because they deserve it.
2: I definitely agree with you. All right, quick break. Right back. More with Ohio Congressman Jim Jordan. And then your call's coming up, 800-941-SEAN, our number if you want to be a part of the program as we continue.
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12: St. Johns County commissioners are weighing a data center moratorium. Multiple disability advocates are refiling a lawsuit against Florida over the state's expectant mother's parking permits. And President Trump has confirmed the signing of the Memorandum of Understanding between the U.S. and Iran. I'm Michelle Thibodeau.
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13: Southside drivers heading to downtown northbound on I-95. There are delays on I-10. And Southside and Oceanway drivers, I'm seeing delays on the Damon's Point Bridge. From the WOKV Traffic Center, I'm David Pomar.
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20: From the Action News Jax First Alert Weather Center, I'm Chief Meteorologist Mike Burrish. When do we have better chances for more widespread rain in the full First Alert forecast? In less than 10 minutes.
10: First Alert traffic from the Strata Air Conditioning and Heating Traffic Center.
13: Southside and Oceanway drivers, I'm seeing delays on the Damon's Point Bridge. From the WOKV Traffic Center, I'm David Pomar.
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0: Right, our final moments with Jim Jordan, chairman of the House Judiciary Committee. We'll get to your calls coming up, 800-941-SHAWN, if you want to be a part of the program. All right, so this is a midterm unlike any others. Now, historically, the party in power tends to historically lose seats in the House and Senate. With the Democrats going so hard left, and, you know, for example, Hillary Clinton, the latest person that punted on the issue of Graham Plattner, Chuck Schumer, you know, leader in minority leader in name only, Hakeem Jeffries, minority leader in name only. Nobody will take on the radicals in their party because it's now run by Bernie and Pocahontas and Syed and Plattner and six gender Tellerico and AOC and Mamdani and the squad. Nobody dares criticize them. How is it? Is that going to be their platform November?
1: Well, that's all the energy in the party. It's the hard left, the energy and the money, and Act Blue is raising all this money from it. That's the energy. And so you're right. They're afraid. There's this timidity on the part of the leadership in the Democrat Party to take on the left. But I think we have to point it out, and we have to point out that, you know, that party is now anti-Semitic, anti-Israel, really deep down, I think, in many ways, anti-American. Remember what Mamdani said? The frigidity of rugged individualism should be replaced with the warmth of collectivism. That's frightening, but that's the party that deep down the left, who now runs that party, I don't think they like America. And it's sad because 250 years, the greatest country ever, but that's where they're at. And we need to point that out over the next several months as we head into this midterms. Do you want the party that doesn't like America, doesn't want to help Israel, has these crazy beliefs, or do you want common sense, as President Trump always talks about?
0: All right, Jim Jordan, Ohio, chairman of the House Judiciary Committee. Thank you, sir. Appreciate you. Look, from America's Revolutionary War to Israel's fight for survival, basically since the beginning, our great nations, both of us, have faced moments that test our courage. Freedom, thank God, endures. Let's go back to 1985. President Ronald Wilson Reagan delivered these remarks about America's commitment to stand with Israel. And he said, in our talks, we paid special attention to two issues: our commitment to Israel's security and well-being, and our shared desire to move forward towards a just and lasting peace between Israel and all of its Arab neighbors. A strong, secure Israel is a shared interest. By the way, we might have a shot, if this ever worked out, that that moment may become reality. Now, we're celebrating our 250th anniversary, and Israel has been shot at by Iran and all of their proxies. And they get hit with these cluster bombs in densely populated areas. It has resulted in a massive humanitarian crisis. And that means the need for food and water and shelter and clothing and medicines. And they have their mobile medical clinics for the elderly. The need has never been greater. Whatever you can do to help the IFCJ provide this humanitarian assistance is greatly appreciated. They also want your prayers. And whatever you can donate, doesn't matter. If you can't donate anything, they'll send anybody for free a USA Israel flag pin as we stand with the only democracy in the region that, like America, is targeted for death. Death to America, death to Israel. Anyway, just go to flagpinifcj.org. It's that simple. It is flagpinifcj.org today.

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3: I'm Michelle Thibodeau, the Jacksonville Sheriff's Office, announcing the results of Operation Checkmate.
4: This operation netted the arrest of 29 men who solicited children online for sexual acts.
3: Sheriff T.K. Water says the men range in age from 22 to 72 years old. Several had been arrested in previous sting operations. Five are in the country illegally, and others had direct contact with children.
4: Also arrested in this predator sting was Michael DeToro. Notably, DeToro was at the time of his arrest a wrestling coach of a minor child at a training facility in Clay County. DeToro drove himself to a prearranged location with the intention of engaging in sex acts with a boy in his Jeep Wrangler.
3: Sheriff Waters says he does expect more arrests to come from this investigation. The Jacksonville man accused of driving through the Ironman race course last month has pleaded not guilty to six felony charges, including felony DUI. Police say 62-year-old Daryl Simon narrowly missed several athletes as he drove onto the race route before deputies ended the pursuit with a pit maneuver near Five Points. No athletes were injured, but investigators say the situation could have turned deadly. Simon is due back in court July 28th and could face up to 7 years in prison if convicted. Weight loss GLP-1 drugs like Ozempic and Wegovy are being linked to a decrease in violent behavior. A new study out of Rutgers University found that people taking GLP-1 medications were less prone to impulsive behavior and violence. One factor could be the reduction in alcohol consumption seen among GLP-1 users. I'm Michelle Thibodeau for 104.5 WOKV.
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14: A few scattered storms, mostly closer to the coast, otherwise very hot and humid into this evening, and a partly cloudy overnight, a 6 on the WOKV weather meter, only dropping to 76. Friday, a mix of sun and clouds, pretty good chance for some midday and afternoon showers and thunderstorms. Highs reach near 90. Saturday, partly sunny with afternoon showers and thunderstorms at a high in the lower 90s. From the First Alert Weather Center, I'm Action News Jack's Chief Meteorologist Mike Burrish for 104.5 WOKV.
1: First Alert traffic from the Strata Air Conditioning and Heating Traffic Center.
15: Southside drivers heading to downtown northbound on I-95. There are delays on I-10. And Southside and Oceanway drivers, I'm seeing delays on the Damon's Point Bridge. From the WOKV Traffic Center, I'm David Pomar.
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3: 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A plan to regulate e-bikes and e-scooters in Fernandina Beach is moving forward, and a local mother is facing up to 20 years in prison after pleading guilty to assaulting officers who were conducting an immigration operation. I'm Michelle Thibodeau.
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16: You know, I love when Democrats make fools of themselves. Ro Khanna was on with Mornings with Maria earlier today, and he did two dumb things. He admits that he and other Democrats were wrong in not calling earlier for Biden not to run for re-election. I don't think they were wrong. I just think they outright lied and they covered up for this guy for 4 years. And I think it was the biggest lie ever told, one of the biggest presidential scandals in history. And everybody knew it. And every Democrat, everybody in the legacy media mob lied about it. I'm just not giving him a pass on this answer.
18: If you're going to say, were I and other Democrats wrong in the judgment of not calling earlier for President Biden to run for re-election. We were. I've admitted that.
19: Yeah.
18: And
19: if
18: I don't make every call correctly in politics, and when I make a call that is incorrect, I'll own up to it.
16: I mean, that's lie number one. Then Maria called out Ro Khanna saying Democrats want a secure border. That was lie two. And that lie was told to us in spite of all the evidence we brought to you on air pretty much every night during the Biden-Harris-Mayorkas years. And this mantra that they kept repeating is the border's closed, the border's secure. So here he's lying again by telling Maria, you know, Democrats wanted a secure border. No, they did not. Because all they had to do is open their eyes. Over 12 million people we know about. We don't know how many gotaways. And we do know that in terms of, you know, where these people came from, there was no vetting, over 200 countries, many with terror ties, known terrorists in our country. We have murderers, rapists, child molesters, other violent criminals, cartel members, gang members. And now the current administration is cleaning up the mess they created, but it's like getting a needle in a haystack. Listen.
18: And what the Democrats have said is that we need a different immigration agency that actually goes after the criminals, that goes after the drug traffickers, that goes after the sex offenders, and doesn't harass ordinary Americans or undocumented folks who are working hard and paying taxes in the streets. That's our real vision. I will resent this idea that we're not for law enforcement. And you can't say this to the guy who has spent the last year going after the Epstein files and trying to get those people who raped or abused young girls prosecuted. That's about as much standing up for law enforcement as you can be.
19: Well, Congressman, this is just more of the same. I mean, now it's all obvious. We all wanted secure borders, really? Well, when Joe Biden was having a wide-open border and 20 million illegals came into the country unvetted, and that's the number President Trump uses, well, then you came on this show and you said, oh, we have a secure border. Everything's fine, right? And now it's like, oh, yo, we all wanted a secure border. No, you didn't. No, you didn't. Under Joe Biden, the border was wide open, and we were looking at murders of American citizens at the hands of illegals.
16: I mean, which do you think, Linda, is the biggest lie? I think they're equally bad. The cognitive lie.
17: He's the worst. I mean, honestly, Ro Khanna, people put him on, and he seems so polished, and like he has such great things to say. He is the ultimate dodger, drafter, never answer question directly. Thanks a lot for telling us all these years later that Biden wasn't up to the job. Yeah, we know. We were listening. We have eyes and ears, and we use them, unlike the Democrats. He's ridiculous. I mean, if you looked into his past and what he's doing, everything is dirty. That guy has so many skeletons in his closet.
16: It's pretty remarkable. All right, let's get to our phones. 800-941 Sean Nasrinsen in San Diego. Sean Hannity Show. Hi.
20: Hi, Sean. Thank you for taking my call.
16: My pleasure.
20: I would like to talk about the deal with the Mullahs and terrorist regime, which is it's a slap on the face of democracy and humanity. And people in Iran have been shouting, free Iran, regime change. Support King Reza Pahlavi, which I can say crown Prince Reza Pahlavi. But it looks like this one was put on the side. And unfortunately, President Trump is signing the agreement with the terrorists, the devil regime that is scaring the whole world. And these are...
16: Did you ever hear the president say that his goal with Iran was regime change?
20: He didn't say that, but the way he was acting, it was a sign of regime change. When people...
16: Well, I could tell you what he said, because I pay very close attention. He said, help is on the way. Well, help came. We are now at the fourth tier of leadership. The first three have been wiped out. He also told the people in Iran to be ready that they may get one moment to take over. But that was never his stated goal. You know, people now are kind of rewriting history. His goal was not to have a nuclear-armed Iran. Now his goal is also to keep the Strait of Hormuz open. And if possible, I mean, if we took it to ultimately where he would probably want to go, I think he wants a long, stable, peaceful region. And he's given the Iranians a lifeline if they want to rebuild their society. I want the Persian people to be free again. They've contributed so much throughout the history of mankind and 47 years of oppression and nearly 50,000 dead Iranians. I don't want that for them. But at some point, the Iranian people have to do that themselves.
20: Absolutely. You are absolutely 100% right. That's what President Trump said, and I agree with it. But the minute, the time that people, millions of people protesting, and they came to the street and shouting for regime change, freedom, and supporting Crown Prince Reza Pahlavi, that was a sign when President Trump said the help is on the way. That was kind of misunderstanding. Or, you know, people are taking different perspective of any words that Mr. President said that. But my issue, my problem is the time that people took President Trump's word as a big help to get rid of this regime and free Iran. This is something that not listen to the voice of people that they are demanding, they are asking for help. You know, people, Iranian people have been counting on President Trump so much that they thought that would be the end of this regime and Iran would be free. And it's going to be the biggest help for the whole world, because this is a terrorist regime and trying to destroy the whole world.
16: I think you're putting a foreign policy doctrine on President Trump that he does not adhere to. He did take out the ISIS caliphate, Soleimani, Baghdadi. He did have Midnight Hammer, Epic Fury. But he did tell the Iranian people they've got to be ready. The president is not for forever wars. He's been very clear about that. Doesn't want American boots on the ground. He has degraded their military ability to such a low level. They're not a threat now to the entire world like they were. I mean, there's always a threat, but, and if he can get this over the finish line, I think his hope is that the very thing you're wishing for will happen. However, there's 94 million people inside of Iran, and if they don't like the third or fourth tier regime that's left, it really is going to fall on their shoulders. We cannot fight that battle for them.
20: That, Sean, I understand that, but the minute President Trump put his signature under the agreement, he started executing. They started slash young singer, 85 slashes. Why is that? You know, I want you to understand and tell me, how could we fight with this regime without any support or any arm in our hands? We can't. That's what happened last year. 42,000 people were killed because they were barehanded. They couldn't fight with their regime. So they were on the street and they were shot to death.
16: The president asked the people of Iran, said, you may get one opportunity, and that he's helping. And he wiped out three tiers of regime along with the Israelis. At some point, he's going to adhere to he's got to put America first. And America now has paid a very heavy price doing everything that they can do to prepare the way for the Iranian people. There are enough Iranian people that could overthrow this regime, in my view. Now, I wish they would get armed. I don't know what the status of that is. I want the best for the Iranian people. I want a new future for the Iranian people. But it never was the stated goal of the president. He told the Iranians to be ready. They may have one window of opportunity. I would argue that's probably now. But I hear your point. Understand. But it was never stated by him. He did a lot to help. Help did come. Three tiers of leadership are dead. And there is a moment of truth here. And I just would love to see the Iranian people rise up en masse and take back their country and return to their former greatness.

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2: St. John's County commissioners are weighing a data center moratorium. Multiple disability advocates are refiling a lawsuit against Florida over the state's expectant mother's parking permits. And President Trump has confirmed the signing of the Memorandum of Understanding between the U.S. and Iran. I'm Michelle Thibodeau.
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3: Southside drivers heading to downtown northbound on I-95. There are delays on I-10. And Southside and Oceanway drivers, I'm seeing delays on the Damon's Point Bridge. From the WOKV Traffic Center, I'm David Pomar.
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16: From the Action News Jax First Alert Weather Center, I'm Chief Meteorologist Mike Burris. When we have better chances for more widespread rain in the full First Alert forecast in less than 10 minutes.
0: First alert traffic from the Strata Air Conditioning and Heating Traffic Center.
3: Southside and Oceanway drivers, I'm seeing delays on the Damon's Point Bridge. From the WOKV Traffic Center, I'm David Pomar.
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18: 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Hi.
19: Andy, Daniel Panzer. Thank you so much for taking my call.
18: What's up, Daniel?
19: It's an honor and a pleasure to speak to you. My family and I have been listening to you on the radio and watching you on television for years. Going back a number of years, you said that five-second go. Marty was...
18: Right.
19: Marty, who used to do that in the car. It was great. I had a question and then a request, if you could hear me out on it. My question is, I miss Rush Limbaugh. And the question is,
18: I think we all do.
19: I know. What do you miss the most about him? I know you had more of a personal relationship with him than I could ever have. But what really attracted you?

0: I kind of know the answer, but could you explain that?
1: Well, the first thing I'd say is, and I've said it before, is I'm grateful because he forged a path for anybody that has a conservative voice on radio or TV or anywhere. And he made it mainstream, and it wasn't easy for him. He forged a path that didn't exist. I would say this, there's so much about him that made him special and unique. And I think any host that's ever going to be successful has to land where they are as a person. And Rush did. But one of the most underappreciated parts of him, I remember Mary Matlin said after the Clinton years, I don't know how we would have survived without Rush on the air 3 hours a day. And I think that's true. I'd love to hear his take on Iran and Israel today. The one thing that stands out to me, though, is I would listen to this guy and he'd say things, just this incredibly unique take that nobody else would think of. And I'd sit there in my mind and go, why didn't I think of that? He just had a brilliance about him, a natural glibness about him, a fun part of him that was amazing. And, you know, you lose an icon like that, you cannot never replace them. And I said it at the time of his death, but I know what he'd want for all of us. And that's for us to stay in the fight and don't ever give up and understand that we live in the greatest country God gave man and aspire to whatever mountain you want to climb and keep going. I know that was in his heart. That's why his bucket list was to just get well enough to get back on the air, not to go travel the world. And that's exactly what he did in the final year of his life, knowing that he pretty much had a death sentence hanging over him. So I hope that answers your question. I wish I had more time to delve into it, but there's not enough good I can say about the guy, to be honest. Just special, unique, and would love his take on everything today. Look, America does not stand 250 years as a beacon of hope without the brave men and women that are willing to put their lives on the line to defend it. 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
7: I'm Michelle Thibodeau. A local mother is facing up to 20 years in prison after pleading guilty to punching a state trooper and kicking an ICE agent.
8: Jennifer Cruz was arrested after she stopped a video immigration enforcement operation. A sentencing date has not been scheduled. Cruz is also facing several state charges, which she pled not guilty to, and is set to be back in court for those charges next week.
7: Chandler Morgan reports Cruz's arrest came amid multiple reports of increased immigration enforcement across Northeast Florida. St. Johns County commissioners consider a data center moratorium in case they become a target if other counties restrict them first.
9: Now, the county attorney is creating a plan to show the legal path to passing it. They are also having a staff create a report on the impacts of data centers on the areas around them.
7: Shay Simon reports it would be presented at a meeting in July. Caitlin Clark is getting her own signature Nike shoe this fall.
10: The sportswear giant will release the Caitlin 1 on October 1st. The Indiana Fever star said having her own shoe has been a dream for as long as she can remember. The Caitlin 1 will cost $140. Clark joins Asia Wilson and Sabrina Ionescu as active WNBA players with their own Nike signature shoes. I'm Tammy Trujillo.
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21: Hot and humid into this evening with a few scattered storms. While they're hit and miss, where they occur locally, very heavy. And then clearing skies overnight, dropping into the 70s. It's a 6 on the WOKV weather meter. Partly cloudy for your Friday. Showers and thunderstorms are likely in the afternoon and evening with some heavy downpours and a few strong storms with highs around 90 degrees. Saturday will be partly cloudy and again. Afternoon and evening showers and storms with highs around 90. And then hotter for Father's Day on Sunday as storms become more widely scattered in the afternoon. Partly sunny skies otherwise. Highs 90 to 95. And a hot start to the new work week on Monday. Partly sunny, an isolated afternoon storm, and highs in the mid-90s. From the First Alert Weather Center, I'm Action News Jax, Chief Meteorologist Mike Burrish for 104.5 WOKV.
22: First Alert Traffic from the Strata Air Conditioning and Heating Traffic Center.
23: Southside drivers heading to downtown northbound on I-95. There are delays on I-10. And Southside and Oceanway drivers, I'm seeing delays on the Damon's Point Bridge. From the WOKV Traffic Center, I'm David Pomar.
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26: City, state, and federal officials are in Jacksonville today to highlight a septic tank phase-out project on the north side. A plan to regulate e-bikes and e-scooters in Fernandina Beach is moving forward, and a local mother is facing up to 20 years in prison after pleading guilty to assaulting officers who were conducting an immigration operation. I'm Michelle Thibodeau.
27: 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More behind-the-scenes information on breaking news and more bold, inspired solutions for America. Coming up next, our final news roundup and information overload hour.
28: All right, news roundup, information overload hour. 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So I was made aware of a local story. It's out of Albemarle County School Board. And now the outside of Charlottesville, now 29 News locally covered this story. Seaville.com covered this story. And apparently the county school board is now asking their superintendent to resign following an employee arrest. And you're asking, well, Hannity, what's this all about? A lot of public hearings regarding the district's handling of sexual assault allegations against a former elementary school staffer and the school board asked for the person's resignation. Anyway, started as a social and emotional learning coach at an elementary school in town. And for unknown reasons, again, I'm reading from Seville.com, and for unnamed reasons, he was transferred to this particular elementary school at the beginning of the 23-24 school year. And he worked until an investigation into his conduct began in January of this year. Anyway, he's charged with 7 counts of aggravated sexual battery, 1 count of attempted aggravated sexual battery, 4 counts of indecent liberties. And the earliest alleged incident dates back to August of 24, but it was not uncovered until this year. And you begin to wonder, how is that even possible? Now, there is a statement that has been released from the school board that they requested his resignation as the superintendent of this county public school. And the details of that transition apparently are being worked through the board's chief legal officer and the person involved. And they say this is a difficult moment for our school division, for our community. Our first responsibility is and must always be the safety, well-being, and trust of our students, families, staff, and schools. We recognize the pain, the anger, the fear, the frustration that many members of our community are experiencing, particularly in connection with recent events involving this particular case. Let me play for you Noah Coffin, who's going to join us in a minute, Western Albemarle High School graduate, slamming the school's handling of multiple employee misconduct cases. This aired on CBS 19 in Charlottesville.
0: As Albemarle County Public Schools continue to face questions following the arrest of a former Hollymead elementary school staffer on child sex crime charges, one recent Western Albemarle High School graduate says the controversies have exposed what he believes are serious failures in the school's division's leadership and response.
1: I can't imagine the parents who are sitting there with children at the school not knowing if their child was sexually abused by this teacher or not. They have no clue.
0: Following the arrest of Hollymead Elementary employee Michael Sweeney on 11 counts of child sex crimes, questions continue to swirl around the Albemarle County Public School Division's handling of the case.
1: Our system is broken. It's very clear to see, and incidents like this just really emphasize that. I think that we do need a new school board. I think we need a new superintendent.
0: Recent Western Albemarle graduate Noah Coffin says many in the community feel let down by the people responsible for protecting students. He says warning signs were allegedly present long before the community learned about the allegations.
1: You know, you have parents in community meetings claiming that Swanee locked their children in rooms, and then they were told, oh, you're just overreacting. That's where it should have started. That's where action needed to be taken.
0: He's also criticizing the school division for waiting months to inform the public after Sweeney was removed from his position in January.
1: We've seen frustrated parents coming ready for answers that the administration can't provide. It looks like they just found out about this yesterday, despite the fact that they had 5 months to prepare it.
0: Now, with Superintendent Matthew Hawes asked to resign, Coffin says the community should use this moment to demand lasting change, including greater transparency, more accountability from school leaders, and policies designed to better protect students.
1: We need to make a policy that prohibits teachers from meeting one-on-one with students in rooms that have locked doors, blinds closed. It's ridiculous that that isn't in place. It, according to Hawes, it's an assumed principle. That's not good enough when it comes to the safety of our children. That's step number one.
28: I would argue that every school, every square inch of every school, inside and out, ought to have cameras, obviously not bathrooms or private areas, but for the most part, you will be able to know and see. And that would be a great defense for innocent people. But putting that aside, Noah Coffin is with us. He currently serves as the president of TPUSA student chapter at this particular high school. He's here to join us. Rob Schilling is the host of The Schilling Show and a former Charlottesville city councilor. Noah, let's start with you. Why don't you fill in the details? How bad is this?
4: Thank you for having me. Look, it's absolutely ridiculous. This happened over 6 months ago, and in all that time to prepare, they had zero answers, zero plan of action, zero accountability. So you have parents hurting, not knowing what happened to their kids, showing up expecting these answers that the administration has failed time and time again to provide.
28: Why wouldn't they move faster? I mean, if it was their child, you would think they'd want to move quickly, expeditiously, right?
4: Well, you're absolutely right. And we see this all the time when school boards across the country start to feel invincible. When they start to feel invincible, they lose a sense of accountability to the people. Now, we know as citizens of the United States that the government derives their powers from where? From the consent of the governed. And so it's time as a community, and not just here in Charlottesville, but across the nation, to consider maybe it's time to stop giving these bureaucrats our consent through our vote. If they're not going to be doing a good job, they need to be held accountable.
2: You know, I say this all the time. I tell my audience, don't ever put your faith, your hope, your trust in government and all this Green New Deal scam, cradle to grave, womb to the tomb. What does government do well? We spend more per capita, per student, on education than any country in the industrialized world, with the worst results. You know, how's defund, dismantle, reimagine the police, no bail? How is that working, what the radical left is supporting? How did open borders work out for security for our country? How did those Obamacare promises work out? Where is Social Security and Medicare headed? Bankruptcy, insolvency. And yet people, you know, get this false hope that the government's going to do stuff for them. And look at the nightmare in this one particular district. Rob Schilling, let's get your take.
5: So this is a bad problem, Sean. And I've been watching this school division for close to 20 years on this radio program here out of Charlottesville. The problem starts, the fish stinks from the head. This superintendent, Matt Hawes, some time ago sent out an email to his staff saying his favorite book is Rules for Radicals by Saul Alinsky, and he's offering free copies to the staff. That's where it starts. This has been a hyper-sexualized school district for the past probably 7 or 8 years, where they're doing very, very questionable things in the classroom starting at 8.
2: Oh, slow down. Define hypersexual. What do you mean by that?
5: Oh, my goodness. We broke a story back in 2017 where, I'll say this very delicately, it was a ninth grade girls class, all ninth grade girls, a male teacher in there. They were showing what I would call very delicately a deflowering video about different types of sex and how to pleasure oneself. This was being done in these schools, and a father called me up out of his mind saying, do you know what they just showed my daughters? And I broke this. It turned into a national story.
2: You've got to be kidding me. Why wasn't there widespread outrage in the community? Where was every parent? Why weren't they banging on that school door every day?
5: You know what's interesting, Sean, is we covered stuff on this program for all these years, and the stuff goes national, sometimes international, and the local news media conspires against covering it because we broke the story. So it didn't get a lot of local play. It eventually did, but ultimately it's ignored locally and covered nationally.
2: I mean, didn't every parent get a copy of whatever this video you're describing is? Did it not go viral in the community?
5: Well, unfortunately, it's very difficult. You know, there's a spectrum of people that listen to this program and visit my website, but if they didn't see it there, they weren't going to see it in any of the newspapers or anything else for a long time. I posted the video so people could see it if they wanted to, and a lot of people looked at it, but a lot of people overlooked it in the local news media, unfortunately.
2: All right. So, Noah, where do we go from here? What are parents going to do? Obviously, this guy's on his way out. Is he the tip of the spear, or does he have a coalition of teachers that have been involved on some level in this process and knowing about all this having occurred?
4: No, it runs a lot deeper than just him. And we're seeing this as his replacement as well, somebody coming from the inside who's going to be doing his job for the next year, and an assistant superintendent. And so I don't expect much change there. But it continues down to the school board. The same logic and perversion trickles down all the way through our administration. And so we need a clean sweep. And what I hope from this is that people from the community, left, people from the right, conservatives, liberals, can remember this when it comes time for these people to be placed on the ballot again. We remember what they did to our kids. We remember what they did to our community. And we'll be able to vote differently in the future.
2: I mean, it's pretty remarkable. How do you see this playing out, Rob? You know the area well.
5: I do, and I have been contacted behind the scenes from a bunch of people that I don't know but know about this program and have told me that there are various investigations ongoing as we speak. People are considering legal action. I hope they will pursue it. I know there's an effort from within the schools to try and quell this or to give people some sort of offers of settlement to be quiet. I don't think everybody's going to be quiet, and I think this is going to go much deeper than we know right now.
2: Forget about the lawsuits. Why aren't parents demanding accountability and being knowledgeable of what is being told and taught and shown to their children, certainly what you're describing, inappropriate ages?
5: It's really sad, but people are disconnected here. And unfortunately, we have a preponderance of Democrats on the school board, with one notable exception, who's a recent hire, but it's been run by Democrats for a long time. The place votes 65% Democrat come every election, and I think they're kind of protecting their own, and it's really, really sad. I've urged people to get their kids the hell out of these government schools, because they just don't seem to be getting better, and look what's happened.
28: Appreciate you both. 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Noah Coffin, thank you. 800-941-SEAN is our number. 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
26: St. John's County commissioners are weighing a data center moratorium. Multiple disability advocates are refiling a lawsuit against Florida over the state's expectant mother's parking permits. And President Trump has confirmed the signing of the Memorandum of Understanding between the U.S. and Iran. I'm Michelle Thibodeau.
24: First Alert Traffic from the Strata Air Conditioning and Heating Traffic Center. The WOKV Severe Weather Center has been activated. Be the first to know when severe weather is in your area.
23: Southside drivers heading to downtown northbound on I-95. There are delays on I-10. And Southside and Oceanway drivers, I'm seeing delays on the Damon's Point Bridge. From the WOKV Traffic Center, I'm David Pomar.
24: The WOKV Severe Weather Center has been activated. Be the first to know when severe weather is in your area by enabling alerts in the WOKV app. Jacksonville's severe weather coverage starts now.
3: A severe thunderstorm warning has been issued for central St. Johns County and includes the St. Augustine area. We're tracking on First Alert Doppler HD a very strong thunderstorm crossing I-95 near and just south of the outlet malls and crossing into the area very near St. Augustine over just the next few minutes. The potential for winds up to 60 miles per hour, blinding rain, and frequent lightning. Once again, it's a severe thunderstorm warning for central St. Johns County, including St. Augustine and nearby areas. From the First Alert Weather Center, I'm Ashley News Jack's Chief Meteorologist, Mike Burrish for 104.5 WOKV.
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3: I'm Ashley News Jack's Chief Meteorologist Mike Burrish. When the heat gives way to some more much-needed rain and storms, in the full First Alert forecast in less than 10 minutes.
24: First Alert traffic from the Strata Air Conditioning and Heating Traffic Center.
23: Southside and Oceanway drivers, I'm seeing delays on the Damon's Point Bridge. From the WOKV Traffic Center, I'm David Pomar.
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2: All right, let's get back to our busy phones. 800-941-SHAWN, our number if you want to be a part of the program. Jim in Wisconsin. Jim, how are you? Glad you called, sir.
13: I'm fine. Thanks, Sean. Thank you very much for giving me the opportunity to talk to you.
2: Thank you. What's happening?
13: So much stuff goes on to your program every day. You can't hardly miss a day, an hour, or any of it because it's just so much. The last comment, your show is packed with news constantly.
2: Thank you.
13: All day long. It's just wonderful. Anyway, I want to talk about this interim agreement and the memorandum of understanding that Trump just came out with.
2: Yes, sir. The MOS, the Memorandum of Understanding.
13: Understanding, correct.
2: MOU, rather. Yeah.
13: Yeah, I just love that approach. After they took the, five, six, seven times where they had us going, and then all of a sudden, boop, okay, it's done. It's over with. We're back to war. Or we're back, we've broken all the agreements. Now he seems like he's got everything set up. Everything is ready to go. Here's what I don't understand. I think he would, if it gets broke, I think he would strike again. But why is not nobody else helping us? Can't NATO get involved for them shooting down a helicopter? I think they just did it. To me, that would be an act of war if you shoot down somebody's helicopter. I just don't understand that. Maybe you can clear that up for me. And why, if somebody would bomb my country, Kuwait, United Arab Emirates, Saudi Arabia, anything that got hit by a missile from Iran, why aren't them people ready, boots on the ground? Okay, you guys, let's go. We're going to provide the air support, boots on the ground from you other three. Let's get ready. Let's arm Iran. People that are ready. I can just remember the Shah of Iran in what, late 1970, 78, 79, somewhere right around and then, where that was a decent country.
2: Look, You're asking a lot of important questions. And, you know, there was a headline I saw in one of the British papers. The world is abandoning President Trump in the U.S. and turning against the USA. And I will tell you, I've been making this point forever about, quote, globalist organizations. I don't care if it's the UN, the WEF. I don't care if it's idiotic deals like the Paris Climate Accords. NATO, particularly Europe, is in a precipitous decline, and they have been for decades. They have neglected their own national security interests. They've failed to pay their fair share. They have adopted socialism, climate alarmism. Donald Trump has pushed them to get back to center and prioritize properly, and he is hated for it. They abandoned us. They had no moral clarity on the number one state sponsor of terror. They've been absolutely useless. And I think when all is said and done, there's going to be a reconfiguration of NATO. If I had to imagine, it won't remain in its current form. And countries that want bilateral defense agreements that are reliable to the U.S. will be the future. But the worst part is that they've allowed unfettered illegal immigration without assimilation. And now it is a massive political force. I never thought I'd see Sharia courts in Great Britain. I never thought I'd see no-go zones in Europe and countries like France. But it's all happening. And those politicians feel like they can't anger what is now a big part of the electoral base there. I don't see a path for Europe to recover, if you want to know the truth. But America has got to survive. America's got to be on the front lines of the next generation of weaponry, innovation, commitment to security, defense, and economic prosperity. We can do all of that without anybody's help. Thank God. Anyway, I hope that does answer your question. Appreciate you being with us. 800-941-SEAN is our number if you want to be a part of the program. Quick break, right back. More of your calls coming up straight ahead.

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4: I'm Michelle Thibodeau, the Jacksonville Sheriff's Office announcing the results of Operation Checkmate.
5: This operation netted the arrest of 29 men who solicited children online for sexual acts.
4: Sheriff T.K. Water says the men range in age from 22 to 72 years old. Several had been arrested in previous sting operations. Five are in the country illegally, and others had direct contact with children.
5: Also arrested in this predator sting was Michael DeToro. Notably, DeToro was at the time of his arrest a wrestling coach of a minor child at a training facility in Clay County. DeToro drove himself to a prearranged location with the intention of engaging in sex acts with a boy in his Jeep Wrangler.
4: Sheriff Waters says he does expect more arrests to come from this investigation. The Jacksonville man accused of driving through the Ironman race course last month has pleaded not guilty to six felony charges, including felony DUI. Police say 62-year-old Daryl Simon narrowly missed several athletes as he drove onto the race route before deputies ended the pursuit with a pit maneuver near Five Points. No athletes were injured, but investigators say the situation could have turned deadly. Simon is due back in court July 28th and could face up to 7 years in prison if convicted. Weight loss GLP-1 drugs like Ozempic and Wegovy are being linked to a decrease in violent behavior. A new study out of Rutgers University found that people taking GLP-1 medications were less prone to impulsive behavior and violence. One factor could be the reduction in alcohol consumption seen among GLP-1 users. I'm Michelle Thibodeau for 104.5 WOKV.
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17: A few widely scattered storms into early this evening, especially from about the Interstate 95 corridor or so to the beaches. And then a partly cloudy sky and very warm overnight, only dropping to 75 to 80 degrees. It's a 6 on the WOKV weather meter. Sunshine will give way to heavy afternoon showers and thunderstorms on your Friday. The rain will be more widespread tomorrow as temperatures top out at around 90. And Saturday will be partly cloudy with afternoon showers and thunderstorms and highs in the lower 90s. From the First Alert Weather Center, I'm ActionNews Jax, Chief Meteorologist Mike Burrish for 104.5. WOKV.
2: The WOKV Severe Weather Center has been activated. 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
17: A severe thunderstorm warning has been issued for central St. Johns County and includes the St. Augustine area. We're tracking on First Alert Doppler HD a very strong thunderstorm crossing I-95 near and just south of the outlet malls and crossing into the area very near St. Augustine over just the next few minutes. The potential for winds up to 60 miles per hour, blinding rain, and frequent lightning. Once again, it's a severe thunderstorm warning for central St. Johns County, including St. Augustine and nearby areas. From the First Alert Weather Center, I'm ActionNews Jax, Chief Meteorologist Mike Burrish for 104.5 WOKV.
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4: City, state, and federal officials are in Jacksonville today to highlight a septic tank phase-out project on the north side. A plan to regulate e-bikes and e-scooters in Fernandina Beach is moving forward, and a local mother is facing up to 20 years in prison after pleading guilty to assaulting officers who were conducting an immigration operation. I'm Michelle Thibodeau.
18: I lived paycheck to paycheck until like my mid-20s, late 20s. And when I first started saving money, and I don't remember who told me, somebody informed me and said, hey, you should take a portion of your portfolio. I like gold and silver. And I took it to heart, and I've done it ever since, and I've never regretted it. We've seen, there's always going to be fluctuations, but we've seen, the price of gold go through the roof, the price of silver go through the roof. And I've always been glad I did this. You know, Reagan said inflation is as violent as a mugger, as frightening as an armed robber, and as deadly as a hitman. So inflation on your money is, hurts everybody. I just believe in a diversified portfolio. I don't give out advice financially. 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That's 855-815-GOLD. All right, let's get to our busy telephones, shall we? Let's say hi to James. He is in Hotlanta. James, you're on the Sean Hannity Show. How are you, sir?
19: Hey, Sean. Yeah, I was calling about the agreement with Iran.
18: Yes, sir.
19: I would have liked to see at the beginning, no agreement or anything, negotiation. I would have liked to see them continue to what they was doing, but not destroying the whole place, but to take out the leadership and take out that Revolutionary Guard and people like that and bring in Razor. And also, naturally get the nuclear dust and take and put Razor there. Because I kind of think this is going to be a cat and mouse game in the future. And when Donald Trump leaves office, I'm afraid we may get somebody like Kamala Harris and they go busy giggling while Iran is going to be back at it making a nuclear bomb. I'm not sure.
18: Well, let me ask you a couple of questions. Did you ever hear the president talk about regime change?
19: No, he didn't promise that. No, he didn't promise that.
18: What was the president's top two priorities as it relates to Iran?
19: They cannot have a nuclear weapon, and he's going to open up the straits, of course. But that
18: based on what we now know today, is there any chance in the next year that you see that the Iranians will be a nuclear-armed or nuclear-enriching country?
19: No, I don't think right away, not right now. I'm just afraid, okay, let's say, even for right now, I'm afraid that if the Democrats win the House and Senate in November, which I know, according to what you all were saying, that the candidates are so bad that we should win it. But if
18: well, I'm not saying we should win it. I'm saying that the historical trends I do not believe are applicable this midterm election cycle, which is a little bit different, but it's pretty much the same thing. Because they've gone so hardcore radical left. I think this is unlike any midterm I can think of in the last 100 years, to be honest.
19: And the thing is that makes them dangerous, because I believe they would probably get together and try to pull us out of the Middle East before we get the nuclear dust. They want Donald Trump to fail in this bad, Democrats. And if they had the House and Senate, they probably would try to sabotage the whole thing and blame Donald Trump on it. And they probably, and I'm afraid of what they're going to do to the Supreme Court.
18: Well, all of this is on the ballot. They're openly saying what they will do.
19: You miss one more than they talking about doing, and that is taking away the Electoral College. If they do that, California, Texas, and New York will basically pick the president every year, every time. You can't, as for with their population, you would need many states to even participate. It just would turn this. What they are doing is trying to lock it down so Republicans can never get back in office. It'll be a one party.
18: They can try, but they got a big problem in the future that they're on a collision course. All this mass migration out of these deep blue states and cities is going to result, when we do the next census in 2030, in a massive shift from blue cities, blue state congressional districts to red cities, red states, because people are moving to those states in droves to get away from the big, bloated, repressive governments in these radical blue states like New York and California, New Jersey and Illinois.
19: Yeah, you're right. But I tell you what, I've been a Republican. I was a Reagan Democrat way back. And
18: right.
19: It was back in the old days when I'm a minority, a black person, but it was at a time that not many minorities was Republicans. But I took my time and looked at the policies and what do I think is the best way for this country to grow and continue to be the greatest nation on earth. And I like the Republican Party, the way what Reagan was saying, the peace through strength. I always had a problem with the trade deficit. And I couldn't find I didn't see no president want to deal with things. And that's what I like about Donald Trump. He's dealing with things that I've been seeing, but don't like no president wanted to muddy up the water and deal with things that was obvious. The trade deficit, Iran. I wish George Bush, instead of looking for weapons of mass destruction in Iraq, used those soldiers to take down Iran. I'm very happy, very, very happy with Donald Trump, but I'm just afraid that, a little bit about, I'm to leaving those muddles back in charge, continue to leave them in charge, although we're dealing with different people.
18: Well, remember, the president had his stated goals. He's achieved them. And as he's been saying, I'll just go back to bombing the living hell out of him if they don't abide by what he is asking for. I take the president at his word. His actions heretofore, I think, back up my belief in him that he means what he says. But, you know, let's let this play out. The president does have a lot on his plate beyond Iran. And if it's not a nuclear problem right now and the strait gets open right now and we can maybe thread a needle towards a peace deal that the president, based on the president's stated principles, not some memorandum, the world will be better off. Do I trust the Iranians? Nope. Not one bit. Does he? Nope. He's a trust but verify president. James, appreciate it. Thoughtful call, 800-941. Sean Neal, South Carolina. Hi.
20: Hey, Sean. Just wanted to call and tell you that me and my wife, Londa, are big fans of yours, and we love Fox News.
18: And thank you, sir.
20: The other day, to see if you would mind mentioning her, giving her, wishing her a happy birthday.
18: Today's your wife's birthday?
20: Well, it was actually the 15th, but she's not where she can listen to the radio, but we pretty much religiously watch your TV show. So I was wondering if maybe tonight you could mention it on your.
18: If I did a birthday request every time on TV, I probably would spend hours on end. Let me tell you what I'll do. What's your wife's name?
20: I have no doubt.
18: What's your beautiful bride's name?
20: It's Londa, L-O-N-D-A.
18: Londa, I don't know what birthday it is. It would be rude of me to ask. I won't. Thank you so much for listening to the show and watching the TV show. You know, I wish you all of God's blessings on the very special day that you were born. You know, the Bible tells us that he knew you before you were. And I believe that with all my heart. And I just hope you have the greatest birthday ever. And that Neil does the right thing, gets you a great gift, takes you out to dinner, pampers you, and loves on you like you deserve. How's that?
20: That sounds great.
18: All right, man. Appreciate it. Don Lake Ronkonkoma. What's up, Big Don? Welcome aboard, sir.
21: Hey, Sean. So thank you so much for taking my call. This MOU from the Iran, it looks like it's getting a lot of scrutiny from everybody. But I trust Trump on this. And it's a work in progress. It's still a work in progress. There's 60 days. And it's 60 days to come up with a final decision, the way I understand it.
18: When I've heard him now in the last 2 days say three times that he will blow them to hell and back if they don't go along with what he is demanding, and he's been very consistent on that. The question I guess I have is, why do some people doubt what he's saying? I mean, I think his actions have proven time and time again that he's willing to do all of it, and he's done all of it, and he also has other stuff that he has to pay attention to. We have an economy. We have an election. We have other national security concerns. There's no problem with the president going in anytime he wants, as he told me directly. I talked to him at the G7, Don. He told me, I won't think twice, and I believed him.
21: I believe him, too. But you just see so much on the, in social media and on television that what's Trump doing? Is he giving too much credit to the Iranians? I don't think he's doing that at all. I think it's still trust but verify.
18: What I was told on, and I talked to a number of people, is he hit him hard twice last week, and then he said he's going to hit him harder the third night in a row. And then he said, and I think I'm taking Karg Island. Then almost immediately a series of events occurred, meaning that the Iranians said, we'll sign whatever you want. And that ended up being the MOU. And so, but do I think the MOU, honestly, I think they made too big a deal about that when they've already negotiated way beyond that anyway. And I've had that confirmed by multiple people involved in it.
21: Yeah. Sean, you know, when you signed a peace deal with Japan on the USS Missouri at the end of World War II, there must have been a lot of mistrust, and it all worked out pretty well.
18: Well, I mean, remember,

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1: We're families. We worship at the church of our choice, you know, and we just take care of life, you know, and that's where the majority of the people is. And I think one of the things that really concerns me a lot is the voice, the megaphone of the far left, and just like the gentleman was just on with you just now about social media, I get so sick of hearing that, you know, we need to learn to have real conversations with one another, you know, eyeball to eyeball, where we can actually communicate what's on our minds and what we're really feeling, right? And get off of the social media thing. I applaud you, Sean. You have got, you know, the gonads of steel, my friend, to stand up like you do to the left and make such consistently over and over and over.
2: Oh, they don't really like me that much, but I'm not looking to be liked by them. I prefer people like you in Texas like this show. We try to be different than all of them. We've been proven right way more than all of them. We take pride in our work, but we don't take ourselves too seriously. And I think I'm going to be more right than wrong when it comes to this being a very, very different midterm election cycle. I hope I'm right. I don't see six gender. I just don't see the people of Texas voting for this madness. I just don't. Listen, we're all into health, wellness, fitness, nutrition, longevity, all these things. But if you really start looking at your decisions, how many times are you guessing based on, oh, I just read that kale is good for you. I read that this vegetable is good for you. Oh, I want to eat, you know, healthier this or that. I need this supplement. I need this vitamin. Okay. 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
2: St. John's County commissioners are weighing a data center moratorium. Multiple disability advocates are refiling a lawsuit against Florida over the state's expectant mother's parking permits. And President Trump has confirmed the signing of the Memorandum of Understanding between the U.S. and Iran. I'm Michelle Thibodeau.
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3: Southside drivers heading to downtown northbound on I-95. There are delays on I-10. And Southside and Oceanway drivers, I'm seeing delays on the Damon's Point Bridge. From the WOKV Traffic Center, I'm David Pomar.
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8: 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From the WOKV Traffic Center, I'm David Pomar.
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9: All right, that's going to wrap things up for today. Hannity tonight, 9 Eastern on the Fox News Channel. Vivek Ramaswamy, Mark Wayne Mullen, DHS, Dave Asman, The Economy, Greg Jarrett, Lawfare, a corrupt, abusively biased legacy media mob, Joe Concha. Hannity tonight, 9 Eastern. News you'll never get from the legacy media mob. Fox News, see you tonight and back here tomorrow. Thank you for making this show possible. You know, from America's Revolutionary War to Israel's now fight for their very survival in 1948, Israel has faced from day one moment after another. Their courage has been tested. You know, 1985, President Reagan delivered these remarks about America's commitment to stand with Israel. And here's what he said.
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17: I'm Michelle Thibodeau. A local mother is facing up to 20 years in prison after pleading guilty to punching a state trooper and kicking an ICE agent.
18: Jennifer Cruz was arrested after she stopped a video immigration enforcement operation. A sentencing date has not been scheduled. Cruz is also facing several state charges, which she pled not guilty to, and is set to be back in court for those charges next week.
17: Chandler Morgan reports Cruz's arrest came amid multiple reports of increased immigration enforcement across Northeast Florida. St. Johns County commissioners consider a data center moratorium in case they become a target if other counties restrict them first.
19: Now, the county attorney is creating a plan to show the legal path to passing it. They are also having a staff create a report on the impacts of data centers on the areas around them.
17: Shea Simon reports it would be presented at a meeting in July. Caitlin Clark is getting her own signature Nike shoe this fall.
20: The sportswear giant will release the Caitlin 1 on October 1st. The Indiana Fever star said having her own shoe has been a dream for as long as she can remember. The Caitlin 1 will cost $140. Clark joins Asia Wilson and Sabrina Ionescu as active WNBA players with their own Nike signature shoes. I'm Tammy Trujillo.
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0: A few widely scattered storms into early this evening, especially from about the Interstate 95 corridor or so to the beaches. And then a partly cloudy sky and very warm overnight, only dropping to 75 to 80 degrees. It's a 6 on the WOKV weather meter. Sunshine will give way to heavy afternoon showers and thunderstorms on your Friday. The rain will be more widespread tomorrow as temperatures top out at around 90. And Saturday will be partly cloudy with afternoon showers and thunderstorms and highs in the lower 90s. From the First Alert Weather Center, I'm Action News Jack's Chief Meteorologist Mike Burrish for 104.5 WOKV.
1: First Alert traffic from the Strata Air Conditioning and Heating Traffic Center.
2: Southside drivers heading to downtown northbound on I-95. There are delays on I-10. And Southside and Oceanway drivers, I'm seeing delays on the Damon's Point Bridge. From the WOKV Traffic Center, I'm David Pomar.
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1: Oh, girl, the details of the Iranian ceasefire deal are out. And I am going to give you my full, unvarnished opinion, no holds barred.
2: This guy will say anything.
1: Truly anything, because I got to be honest, I don't like most of it, but I'm here to talk about it anyway.
3: You got some big testicles to pull this off, bro.
1: Huge. It is a big Thursday episode of Fox Across America with your main man, Jimmy Failla. A man who represents Fox News, a man who votes conservative, a man who is not doing a conservative talk show. It is an American talk show.
2: Freedom!
1: You're all welcome. You don't have to agree. You're allowed to order a la carte. I obviously voted for President Trump. I think he's exponentially better than Kamala Harris. I mean,
4: she's worse than Kamala.
1: Nobody's worse than Kamala, but I mean, goodness gracious. Okay, the point is, there's a deal to discuss, and there's a Gavin Newsom case that's getting worse and worse for that dude out in California.
3: This guy's a serious ass.
1: We will discuss that and everything else happening in this great land with a stacked deck of a lineup. Byron Donalds, favored to be the next governor of the great state of Florida, where all my neighbors are moving. Byron Donalds is going to be here. And Giano Caldwell, who is, of course, a Fox News political analyst, a fan favorite on my TV show, a man who just got engaged to be married.
5: That's stupid. Use your common sense.
1: Do not blaspheme marriage, okay? It is a sacred institution, and odds are you're only going to do it twice. 888-788-9910. You know the deal. You could be a Republican on the show, be a Democrat, Libertarian, Independent. We don't care. Just don't be a... Happy Thursday. I am in a phenomenal mood for reasons I will not tell you until much later in the broadcast. It's going to, you know, some maybe an announcement I'll make with a guest later on, something fun to keep today interesting. But it is, of course, day four on our brand new affiliates, WIBH, News Talk 102.5 FM, and, of course, 1440 AM in Anna, Illinois. That's a big damn deal. Shout out to them. Shout out to everybody listening in Chelan, Washington. In all things considered, I am on the air in a great mood. I'm on the air as a guy who constantly roots for America. I'm on the air as a guy who recently hung out with President Trump in the Oval Office and had pound for pound as good of a time as I'm ever going to have upright on this earth. One of the absolute highlights of my existence. But does that mean I just automatically love this Iranian deal?
6: Not even close.
1: So let me give you a minute on this. Just a minute. We're not going to blow the whole show on this. But, you know, some objective analysis. Okay, since they announced this deal, the stock market has gone way up. Your gas prices have gone way down. So for real, okay, this is a net win for the president politically. No president is going to be harmed by taking an action that drives up the stock market and drives down the price of gas.
7: That's true. That is true.
1: This will absolutely help him in the midterms. Like for real.
7: That's true. That is true.
1: Might even keep the House now. Taking the focus off Iran might even put the focus back on John Thune and those dirtbags in the Senate who are sitting on a Save America Act that has 84% support, and they won't pass it.
8: That's just how white folks will do you.
1: So I promise you, within the confines of this deal and the fact that it has been reached, at least for the next 60 days, there are a lot of net gains. Okay, like I said, gas is down 50 cents a gallon. That's a big damn deal. That's $10 a tank in a 20-gallon tank. If I was a cab driver, that's the difference between filling my tank and Jenny starting an OnlyFans to pay the rent.
9: What the hell did you just say?
1: It's the truth. But the point is, money matters. I get that it matters. But as it pertains to the deal itself, when you look at this deal, it makes you wonder if we just ever should have gone in the first place, okay? And I don't know what the answer is, because everybody's like, well, the Strait of Hormuz is open. Great. You know the last time the Strait of Hormuz was open? Before we invaded. So getting the Strait of Hormuz open is just reestablishing something that was settled law until this invasion. You know, as it pertains to their nuclear capabilities, yeah, we bombed Fordow back in June of last year. And they're telling us it's dust and it's buried and they don't technically have access to their centrifuges, but they're there. This whole deal is predicated on Iran giving us access to go in there and remove that dust, to go in there and remove those reactors and their enrichment capabilities. Now, that hasn't happened yet, but those are the predicates from which we will give them access to more capital investments, meaning if the United Arab Emirates wants to open a data center, somebody wants to open a resort, somebody wants to rebuild the downtown, yes, a lot of military contractors are going to make an awful lot of money.
6: We're paying in cash.
1: But in terms of Iran and the long-term prosperity of Iran, yes, they're going to get a lot richer. So you go, good, we're rebuilding the nation, we're giving them a lot of money. But I would be a fraud if I sat on the air. Guys, I spent 4 years after Biden removed the oil sanctions and got them rich. Everybody on this channel screamed, you can't give them money. They're the biggest state sponsor of terrorism in the world. If they're getting richer, the world's becoming a lot less safe. Well, for all the criticisms of the past deal we made with Iran, which was Obama, and I understand Obama didn't have the same verification threshold that this deal will reportedly have, but the fact remains, we howled that Obama gave them $1.7 billion in cash. Guys, this deal gives them $300 billion.
6: That is financial lunacy.
1: And everybody going, well, but it's not coming from us. It's coming from the other countries. That's not the point. Okay, if they're the biggest state sponsor of terrorism in the world, and they're suddenly $300 billion richer to do it.
9: That can't be good.
1: I don't care where the money's coming from. You know, I don't care if that, you know, Gavin Newsom has that new program where they're giving $600 million worth of loans to gay businesses. If you're a certified gay business, you have to go get certified. Don't ask me how that happens. I've been down a lot of alleys in my day. But no, the point is, I don't care if the gay Ayatollah is getting the money off Gavin Newsom's gay sanctioned business deal. Okay, the point is, giving him money means more people get blown up. And all this deal has really told me from afar is that the people who are the military-industrial complex run this government. They just do. They wanted to go to Iran and blow stuff up and make a bunch of money and sell us on this better tomorrow. And that's fine. And as they rebuild Iran with this, you know, $300 billion in capital, it'll be a lot of those companies selling the infrastructure, making the money. And that's fine. Okay, it's fine if that's how the world really works and there's nothing you and me can do about it. I accept it. I don't want to fight the military-industrial complex. That's fine. Okay, but that would be the best explanation for why this happened. Because in terms of access to uranium, they're still going to have it. And there was a time where we said they can't ever have another ballistic missile because they do so much regional damage because of it. This new deal allows them to hold on to their ballistic missiles. I mean,
10: what in the wide, wide world of sports is going on here?
1: I don't know, but I'm giving you the best analysis I can based on what I do know, based on who I've spoken to, and based on the honest conversation we've been having about this. Understand that when we invaded Iran, okay, it was a Saturday morning, pretty much late Friday night. Funny story. Okay, we were getting ready to film my TV show, Fox News Saturday Night. Friday night, for real. Okay, we got word that Trump had just bombed Iran at like 1 a.m. I literally woke my son up and was like, hey, you want to go to Yankee spring training? He's like, what are you talking about? I'm like, there's no way we have a show. Trump just bombed Iran. We're going down. We're going to go. I'm going to go watch spring training if I want to go spring training. And I had like an airline voucher, so it didn't cost any money to go. I had a buddy that would get us tickets. So, you know, Lincoln went from, you know, asleep at 1 a.m, probably trying to shake off a hangover, to driving to the airport 3 hours later to go watch the Yankees down in Tampa Bay because I knew I wasn't going to have a show. And I tweeted about it, and I had a really viral tweet about how my show's not going to be on tonight, but it's not a big deal because the Iranian people need their freedom more than the American people need their jokes. Okay, that's what I said. It went viral. People were excited because we were told on the day we invaded Iran that we were taking out the Ayatollah, the people were going to rise up, help us overthrow the government. And they were suddenly going to liberate all the oppressed women who can't show their faces, all the gay people who get killed just for existing. Under the terms of this deal that was just made, the women stay oppressed, the religious fanatics stay in charge, and God help you if you're one of the gay people, unless, of course, you happen to be one of the old Ayatollahs. Here is Trump on the day we struck Iran, telling them this is your moment to change the course of history. Clip one.
2: Finally, to the great, proud people of Iran, I say tonight that the hour of your freedom is at hand. Stay sheltered. Don't leave your home. It's very dangerous outside. Bombs will be dropping everywhere. When we are finished, take over your government. It will be yours to take. This will be probably your only chance for generations.
1: I mean, man, oh boy, oh man.
2: He is so full of shit, this guy.
1: Not to aim a Trump drop at a Trump, but we didn't do that. And I meet you people. I look you in the face. You know my family. If I just rubber stamp this, like, yeah, it's a home run. I have no integrity. And I'm saying that as a guy who's sitting on Fox Nation in a pink members-only jacket. Right now, I'm in a pink members, a hot pink.
9: You ought to be ashamed of yourself.
1: Maybe. Okay, but I have my integrity when it comes to this deal because we did not meet the objectives. You can tell me they should never have a nuclear weapon. Do you know how we could have kept it exactly where we are? We could have just never went in. I mean, we're the people in charge now are more fanatical than the last guy. Yeah, they know Trump won't hesitate to bomb them, but you understand we didn't see this mission through to completion because the gas prices got really expensive and the rubber never hit the road when it came to people overthrowing the government. My guess is, and I truly mean this, this is me telling you with the highest level of candor I can on FCC licensed radio stations. My guess is Trump got rolled by the military industrial people, the folks that are pro-Israel, who basically said, you go in there and take out the Ayatollah. We have intelligence. We know where to find him. You wipe him out. We're going to overthrow the government. You will be revered for all of history as the guy who reshaped the Middle East. And you will be loved the world over for generations to come. You'll have the legacy of liberating millions of oppressed women, millions of gay men. Okay, this will be your lasting legacy of peace. All you've got to do is let us wipe out this Ayatollah who's going to come out of his bunker tomorrow at 3:05 after he gets done cruising on Grindr. And lo and behold, Trump authorized the strikes, killed the Ayatollah, and then all the other things that were supposed to happen, you know, did not happen. Like that Trump clip I just played you is him saying, this is your moment. I mean, let me give it to you again. This is Trump specifically saying, this is a once in a lifetime opportunity to overthrow your government. Okay, here it is again, clip one.
2: Finally, to the great, proud people of Iran, I say tonight that the hour of your freedom is at hand. Stay sheltered. Don't leave your home. It's very dangerous outside. Bombs will be dropping everywhere. When we are finished, take over your government. It will be yours to take. This will be probably your only chance for generations.
1: Whoops.
11: So I guess we have some issues.
1: Because no government's been taken over. No uprising that we assume was going to be armed from some black ops force that we're aligned with off the books. None of that happened. The Iranian people still oppressed. The women still don't have rights. The internet still controlled by their government. Okay, and ballistic missiles are now theirs to keep. Trump says missiles aren't a big deal. They don't sweat it. It's just missiles. They don't really matter. Okay, that's not what we were told. Here is Trump during the 2026 State of the Union. Clip two.
2: They've already developed missiles that can threaten Europe and our bases overseas, and they're working to build missiles that will soon reach the United States of America.
12: We're going to destroy their Navy, we're going to destroy their Air Force, and we are going to significantly destroy their missile launchers so they can never hide behind these things to get a nuclear weapon.
13: This operation is a clear, devastating, decisive mission. Destroy the missile threat, destroy the Navy, no nukes.
2: Well, what am I going to do? Am I going to let Saudi Arabia have missiles, but they can't have them?
14: Yes, sir.
2: It doesn't work that way, you know? It doesn't work that way. And missiles aren't the problem.
1: And whoa. And he said, and missiles aren't the problem.
15: In my opinion, that sucked.
1: Guys, State of the Union, we can't let them have missiles. Marco Rubio, March 27th, can't let them have missiles. Pete Hegseth, March 2nd, can't let them have missiles. Trump. Ah, missiles, schmissiles. What are we talking about? How about them Knicks, by the way? And the point is, I'm not even putting this on Trump. We did not meet the objectives of why we were sold this war, which is often the case with so many wars. We went to Iraq because they supposedly had weapons of mass destruction they were working with Osama bin Laden on to calm a mass casualty event here in America? Did we find any link between bin Laden and Saddam Hussein? And as far as the weapons, U2 wrote a song about it. It's called I Still Haven't Found What I'm Looking For. So the truth is, yes, this is a net win for America because the stock market is going through the roof. And you go, I might not own stocks. That's great. But you know who does? The people who create jobs in this country. And you should own stocks. You should be throwing a dollar, if you have a dollar, into the stock market. Compounding interest is your friend. I was doing it as a cab driver, making $16,000 a year. You should be investing money, even if it's 20 bucks a month. Do it. Okay? But anything that sends the stock market up, the price of gas down, makes the quality of life here in our country better. Okay, but the reality is, we had all of this stuff without going in the first place.
14: Bingo.
0: Critics are calling it the show of the year.
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6: Southside and Oceanway drivers, I'm seeing delays on the Damon's Point Bridge. From the WOKV Traffic Center, I'm David Pomar.
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0: American woman, and it's always a great day to be one of them. Wouldn't want to be an Iranian woman today after we just handed over $300 billion to the oppressive Ayatollahs and said, don't make any nukes, bro. And the rest is the rest. No gay rights, no women's rights. All the things that were supposed to be accomplished did not happen. I have a real theory on how. I know who's responsible. I am going to share it at the very top of the next segment because it'll take me about 3 minutes and 50 seconds to tell you the story. As it stands right now, I have about a minute and 50 in this segment. But just so we're on the same page, okay, you know, Iran can never have a nuclear weapon, all that stuff. Here's Trump flat out saying he's going to let them keep their nuclear program. Clip five.
1: Well, I've said to them always, I say, look, you have probably the third largest oil reserves in the world. What the hell do you need nuclear for? You need nuclear for some electricity. So I've always felt that way. So we've been pretty tough in that. You know, it is a little hard, though, when you say that somebody wants it, other people have it, other adjoining states have it, and you're not letting them have it for purposes of electricity and things like that. It's always a little tough. You have to use a little common sense.
0: So in one breath, we've been told these are religious fanatics that will blow up all of us if they get the chance. In the next breath, we're being told, well, the normal neighbors in the country next door have it, so we have to let the religious fanatics who want to kill us all have it. Like, dude, wait, what? Did that really just cut?
2: That is absolutely the most ridiculous excuse I have ever heard in my entire career as a disciplinarian.
0: Seriously, if a guy's mugging you on the subway platform and the cops show up with their guns, you go, well, the cops have a gun. I guess we got to let this guy have a gun. What's even happening over here?
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5: Fox News, I'm John Saucier. Senate Minority Leader Chuck Schumer speaking on the Senate floor today, criticizing President Trump and his agreement with Iran.
6: Everyone who bought Trump's book, The Art of the Deal, ought to ask him for a refund, because what Trump has done in Iran is the art of the disaster.
5: This deal paves the way for 2 months of discussions on Iran's nuclear program and reopens the Strait of Hormuz to ship traffic. Israeli Prime Minister Benjamin Netanyahu is taking issue. He says his nation's troops will not withdraw from southern Lebanon, adding a security zone needs to be maintained to make sure the safety of communities in Israel from terror groups. Louisiana Senator John Kennedy on Fox says,
7: nobody's been a bigger Iranian hawk than me, but I think we ought to give peace a chance.
5: As far as this agreement is concerned, Iran wants Israel to stop attacking Hezbollah fighters in Lebanon. Vice President J.D. Vance will attend a formal signing ceremony on Friday. 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
16: A few widely scattered storms into early this evening, especially from about the Interstate 95 corridor or so to the beaches. And then a partly cloudy sky and very warm overnight, only dropping to 75 to 80 degrees. It's a 6 on the WOKV weather meter. Sunshine will give way to heavy afternoon showers and thunderstorms on your Friday. The rain will be more widespread tomorrow as temperatures top out at around 90. And Saturday will be partly cloudy with afternoon showers and thunderstorms and highs in the lower 90s. From the First Alert Weather Center, I'm Action News Jax, Chief Meteorologist Mike Burrish for 104.5. WOKV.
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17: If you're heading up to Yulee on I-95 northbound from the north end of town, you're looking at least 14 minutes to get from the Beltway up to State Road 200. And checking out the right of the beaches on JTB eastbound, it's a 12-minute ride from I-95 out to A1A. From the WOKV Traffic Center, I'm David Pomar.
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0: They're playing Poison by Belle Biv DeVoe. Why they'd want to sing about my wife's cooking at this hour of the day, I don't. Oh, Jenny, I love you. Where you going? We're just being silly. Fox Across America with Jimmy Failla. It's Thursday. We're in a chippy mood. Byron Donalds is going to be here. Gianno Caldwell is going to be here because apparently the strip clubs haven't opened in Miami yet. heaven forbid we get past 2 p.m. You have no shot of seeing Gianno on this show.
19: That's true. That is true.
0: You know what else is true? Trump got rolled on this Iranian deal. This is the last thing I need to say about it, and we can all move on with our lives, because this is the truth, and I want to preface this. He will not be hurt by this politically in the short term. The stock market is up. The gas prices are down. If you were to poll the American people on what you'd like to see happen, us fulfill every single one of our military objectives in Iran, or you pay $20 less for a tank of gas, every single American is going to say, I'd take the cheaper gas over that.
20: When you're right, you're right. And you're right.
0: Every single American. So in terms of the war, I'm glad it's over if it's sustainably over. I'm glad the market is up. That's people's 401ks. That's their pensions. When I was a cab driver, as I said, I was putting like $50 a month in the market. As broke as I was, you should all be doing that because compounding interest is your friend. You don't need money to end up with money. Okay? You just need discipline to apply yourself to a process. But stick with me. Okay, these events short term won't hurt Trump. But the people who are analyzing this deal objectively, it very much looks like we just shouldn't have gone at all. Okay, the good news is there were no boots on the ground. The bad news is we still incurred casualties, which is never good. Okay, we did so in the name of eliminating a nuclear threat, which in theory makes the world a hell of a whole lot safer because we don't want religious fanatics with access to missiles and nukes and a nuclear program. Okay, unfortunately, they still have access to missiles and a nuclear program. They're holding on to 70% of their ballistic missiles. That's our own reporting. And in terms of the nuclear dust, we're supposedly going to negotiate in the next 60 days a window in which we can go in there ourselves and take the dust, or the International Atomic Energy Agency can go in there and take the dust. Now, that may happen, may not happen. They may just try to kick the can down the road a little bit closer to the midterms, which is what it looks like. Because Trump, you know, keeps saying, like, well, if they act up, we'll go in there and bomb them. I got to be honest, man. If we get past Labor Day, Iran acts up, Trump goes in there and bombs them, and gas is $5.28 a gallon, you know who's going to control the Senate and the House the day after the midterms? The Democrats are. And it's the end of the Trump presidency. The very end. He gets impeached immediately. They could remove him if they controlled the Senate. Like, the stakes are that high for him politically. So I don't doubt there are strict parameters, but it comes down to what Iran values more. Do they want a little more money from the United Arab Emirates? It's not like they're going to give it to their people and improve their quality of life. The thing about dictatorships is they take all the money. Like, when you sanction a dictatorship, do you think the quality of life goes down for the actual dictator? Like, do you think Kim Jong-un, you've seen pictures of Kim Jong-un, does he look like a guy who's eating a little bit less these days?
19: The answer would be no.
0: There's no tightening of the belt when we sanction Russian oil. Vladimir Putin is literally worth hundreds of billions of dollars. And when we sanction Russian oil, who suffers? The people. When you sanction Iran, who suffers? The people. So the point is, the Ayatollahs are doing fine. And it's hard to say that they're going to behave in this deal because they want the infrastructure contracts that would come to them more than they want to blow us up, more than they want to take out Israel, more than they want to lob a few missiles into God knows where next. This is what I think honestly happened, and we can move on. Because again, we don't need to blow the show on this. Your gas prices are down 50 cents a gallon. That's the top line thought if you're a guy like me who is just rooting for every American out there who's probably struggling right now. You might not be struggling as hard as I was when I was a cab driver, but I mean, my wife, we made homemade diapers. That's how broke we were when my kid was born. Okay, we had a great time. We didn't know we were broke. We were too busy having fun and laughing our asses off to be like, wow, this seems hard. And it was hard, but we were, you know, we're in the business. If you die tomorrow, you're going to wish you had more fun today. You're not going to wish you sat around going, man, how are we going to pull this one off? God, that was a long shift. I can't believe that guy took his pants off in the back of my cab.
21: What the hell did you just say?
0: Well, listen, that wouldn't make it into the top 50 craziest things I've seen in a taxi in a given day, but stick with me. The point is, okay, if you are someone out there struggling right now, I am always processing news and world events through the lens of how it affects you. That's what makes the show, you know, successful, is I'm a regular guy talking about the regular guy and gal stuff. That's why we go on the road and sell out theaters, because you meet a bunch of regular people who are hilarious and work hard and they're funny and, you know, you can't offend them. Believe me, you cannot offend this audience. I have tried everything to offend this audience. If I was clubbing a baby seal to end my show in Reno, there would have been a line of people waiting in line for the baton. Like, you could not offend these people. We had a 12-year-old kid in the front row telling me Dirty Joe was outrageous. We have the best time on the road. FoxAcrossAmerica.com. Get tickets. It's exciting. But the point is, when it comes to this deal, I just want to put a bow on it and tell you the God's honest truth. They oversold Trump on this attack. Who's they, Jimmy? Maybe the military-industrial complex, maybe the hawkish wing of the party, maybe the Israel hawks. I don't know. I don't have a full answer. You know, I don't have a name. If I had to guess, it rhymes with Lindsey Graham. If I had to guess, it rhymes with Benjamin Netanyahu. I think Trump was told that if you go into Iran and kill the Ayatollah, they're going to overthrow the government. They're going to liberate the women and the gays. And you are going to consequentially change the world for the better, and you'll have a legacy of lasting peace in the Middle East, something everyone said was impossible. Now, in truth, Trump going in there and doing what he did, which, assuming it works, which no one thinks it's gonna, but assuming it works, okay, Iran gets a hell of a whole lot richer. They share none of that money with their people. That's not what they do. Okay, they continue to chant death to America. They hate the Israelis, but they meet the proper benchmarks. In theory, Iran is militarily weaker. But are they incapable of striking our allies in the region? No. Is there a threat to deterrence? Yes. But the higher the political cost goes up, the lower that threat to deterrence goes down. Okay? If it is 10 days before the midterms and Donald Trump winds up in a geopolitical conflict in Iran, Okay, that calculus tells them they're losing the midterms. And that calculus tells Iran, for that reason, they could do whatever the hell they want. So how did we wind up here? Why did we wind up here to the point of him being oversold? Anytime you've ever seen Trump, I guess I'd say, I don't want to say fail, because if Iran doesn't get a nuke and the world is stable in the long run, he did not fail on this deal. Like I said, the market's up, the price of gas is down. It is not a failure. But are we meeting our objectives? Again, the answer is no. Okay, when he launched this war, he said, go in there, we're going to overthrow the government. We said they'll never have ballistic missiles again. We said they can't be trusted with nuclear energy. They're a bunch of homicidal maniacs. Trump himself said, yeah, they have to have nuclear. We got to let them have nuclear for electricity and stuff. It's no fair that the neighbors have them. What? What about the missiles? Yeah, they got to have missiles. It's no fair that the neighbors have them. Wait, we were just told these are homicidal lunatics that want to kill us all. And now we're giving them the same social standing as the neighbors themselves?
19: Well, that's the dumbest thing I've heard of.
0: So what happens is whenever Trump takes what looks like a loss politically, in the rare moments that I've seen it, I'm going to list them all out for you right now. It's because he was oversold by his advisors on what taking certain actions would mean for him and the country. Let's start with Obamacare. Okay. Republicans ran on repeal and replace Obamacare for 8 years. Donald Trump, when he wasn't chanting build a wall or lock her up, was vowing to repeal and replace Obamacare. And the Republicans were like, this is the greatest. We've got the greatest healthcare plan ever. Let's get this money, donate to our campaigns, put us back in power, get us the Senate, get us the House, get us the presidency. We'll repeal and replace Obamacare. Well, the minute Trump got into office, based on 8 years of Republicans telling them they had this magical mystery tour of healthcare bills ready to go, and we were going to repeal and replace Obamacare and save all kinds of money, and he was going to be considered a hero for generations to come for revolutionizing healthcare, every one of those Republicans who were running on repeal and replace Obamacare never bothered to draw up a plan.
21: This is politics as usual.
0: Politics as usual. They were not running to solve the problem, because solving the problem dries up the fundraising. You need the problem to continue so you can keep making money off of it. That's why Ronald Reagan hated the government so much, as he understood it was not benefiting from efficiency. The government does not benefit if it comes in and solves your problem. The government benefits if it divides society in half and one side of the country blames this side for the problem, the other side of the country blames that side for the problem, and everybody who works in government fundraises off of your disgust with the problem for the next two generations. Okay, that's how it works.
22: It costs a lot of money to run for political office.
0: Costs a lot of money, costs a lot of dignity. Okay, but the point is the Republicans oversold him on Obamacare, and that was a big domestic loss for him in his first term, because their Republican bill got voted down because it wasn't any different than the Democrat bill. It wasn't going to end the subsidies, and it wasn't going to introduce enough competition into the marketplace, which means it would have been tangibly better if you were a Republican pundit who was trained to explain how it was tangibly better. That's what the Iranian nuclear deal. It's tangibly better than Obama's if we have a higher verification process. But you have to really be good at talking to tell somebody how this bill is better than Obama's. We just sat here on Fox and trashed Obama for giving them $1.8 billion for 4 years. This bill gives them $300 billion. $300 billion.
23: What the hell were you thinking?
0: And anytime they go, again, wasn't our money, it's UAE's money. What does that mean? It's like the movie Major League. You know when a guy hits a home run? And then they're arguing. The guy goes, it was too high. And the other guy goes, what do you mean it's too high? You know, the ball, as it flew over the wall, you know, the diameter of the as the backspin, you know, technically the exit launch. And somebody finally jumps in there and goes, hey, man, who gives a it's gone? Do you remember that? What do you mean it's too? Hey, who gives a it's gone? It's the same thing with Iran. Iran is the biggest state sponsor of terrorism in the world. It may feel bad to hear, you know, that it's our tax money giving them the money. It may feel good to hear that it's the Arabs giving it and not ours. But the point is, who gives a they still have the money. But to take it a step further, Trump was lied to about Obamacare. They sold him on something they themselves did not possess. It was a domestic loss. It was his first domestic priority when he got into office. Didn't happen. You know where else he was oversold? the Epstein files. Every single person in his cabinet was like, we got to get into office. Epstein did not kill himself. We've got to release all this classified documents. You will be a hero. You will be protecting children. As I sit here talking to you right now, Trump is now getting blamed for everything Jeffrey Epstein has done. Even at a time when new audio shows that Jeffrey Epstein hated Trump, was trying to work as an informant for the FBI, but didn't have any dirt on Trump. And the media is still out there telling you day in and day out, he's a Nazi pedophile protector.
1: The media is a bunch of losers.
0: Nazi pedophile protector. By the way, you got to vote for Graham Plattner, the Democrat with the Nazi tattoo who's on the pedophile dating app. But stick with me here. But think of the Pam Bondis, the outside influencers who got into the White House, the Bonginos, who sold merch. Epstein killed himself. Nah, he killed himself. Telling you he killed himself. Definitely did not kill himself. They all said he didn't kill himself till they had to say he killed himself. Okay, because they were over-promising on the outside of the government. When they got into the government, they saw a different story. Maybe he did, maybe he didn't. But the fact remains there was nothing to declassify because everybody affiliated with Epstein signed an NDA and made a lot of money to do it. Every time you see those young girls in front of a microphone demanding justice, we got to name names. He's got to release the files. That's a politically viable thing for them to do. But the reason they're not naming names, they are the files, but they're not naming names because they were all paid not to. That's how Epstein was able to endure for all of those years. And everybody knew that. That's why the Democrats didn't release the files. You know, the running, you know, belief on the streets is that if you release the Epstein files, you were going to damage some very high-profile Democrats.
2: I'm Hillary Clinton, and I approve this message.
0: But they never even bothered to look in there for dirt on Trump. If there was some, they would have leaked it. They would have destroyed him. But they knew they weren't getting anything out of it anyway because none of the victims could talk because they had all signed NDAs. But Trump was oversold on the outside. And when he got into office, there was nothing he could do with the Epstein files. Pam Bondi held up white binders, Epstein files phase one, and then told us there were no Epstein files.

0: is, in all of these instances, Donald Trump is tasked with telling you this is a win, actually. Well, we didn't replace Obamacare. We do this other thing down the road. Well, the Epstein files, it was nothing. There was really nothing to it. Democrats are a bunch of losers. Well, Iran, I know we said the homicidal maniacs need to liberate the gays and the women, and they can't have ballistic missiles, and they'll never have nuclear energy. But actually, we're going to let them have all of that. But it's still a win. You know, there's an old adage that the easiest person to sell is a salesperson, because they spend so much time in the process of sales that when you sit down to sell them something, if you're halfway decent at it, their appreciation for the fundamentals of good salesmanship is enough to get them to agree to the thing if they somewhat want the thing. Okay, Donald Trump, more than someone, wanted a legacy of peace. And that is not a fault. He wanted to end wars. He wanted to stabilize regions of the world. He wanted to be remembered for letting commerce infuse itself into volatile situations that have gone on for hundreds and thousands of years in some instances, and make it a great unifier, because there is a better quality of life out there than the one that ends in terrorist attacks and suicide bombers and everything else that's plagued the Middle East for the last hundred or so years. So it is not a fault of his that he tried to follow through on a plan that would deliver all of those things. But the lesson he's learning here as we make this deal today is the people advising him did him dirty, because there was going to be no overturning of the Iranian regime. There was going to be no liberating of the women. There was going to be no fundamental realignment of the ideology that runs Iran. There was just going to be him going in there to do a bunch of things, military contractors spending hundreds of billions of dollars, and us ending up back where we started. Okay, which is glad the Strait of Hormuz is open, glad the price of gas is down. So is it a win for Trump politically? No. Is it a loss for Trump politically? No. Okay, but it's another teachable lesson that if you've been following this guy, he follows through on what he says he's going to do. Okay, but the people telling him to do things are not always leveling with you or him.
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5: 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First alert traffic from the Strata Air Conditioning and Heating Traffic Center.
6: Heading to St. Johns County from the south end of town this evening on I-95 southbound, you're looking at 19 minutes to get from the Beltway down the state.

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12: Checking your ride from the south side, heading down through St. Johns County, I-95 southbound this evening. At least a 20-minute ride from the Beltway down to State Road 16. From the WOKV Traffic Center, I'm Brian Middleton.
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19: In defense of the deal, I'm Lisa LaSera, Fox News. Vice President J.D. Vance outlining the terms of the Memorandum of Understanding with Iran.
20: The only way that they would ever get any benefit of the bargain is if they comply fully and change their behavior. And so you really have a win-win situation for the United States of America. If the Iranians don't change their behavior, their military and their nuclear program is still destroyed.
19: Van says Americans are already benefiting, citing the flow of oil through the Strait of Hormuz. But Senate Democratic leader Chuck Schumer says Democrats won't help with any financial incentives.
2: If Trump wants to send hundreds of billions of dollars to Iran, then he'll need to do it with Republican votes. Because I'll tell you, Democrats certainly won't be helping Trump send $300 billion to Iran.
19: The White House has said there will be hundreds of millions in aid to Iran, but says it's not coming from U.S. taxpayers. Ukraine carrying out a major aerial attack on Moscow.
4: Scores of Ukrainian drones swarmed the Russian capital in the early hours of the morning. Ukraine claims to have hit an oil refinery in the city for the second time this week. Reporters on the ground saw flames and plumes of smoke over the densely populated district of Moscow, where the refinery is located. The regional governor says 16 people were injured in today's attacks. Ukrainian President Volodymyr Zelensky called the strikes a totally fair response to Russian attacks. President Zelensky is calling on Western allies to pressure Russia into peace talks.
19: Fox's Jonathan Savage. The lawyers for Luigi Mangione, who's accused of gunning down UnitedHealthcare CEO Brian Thompson on a New York City street in 2024, have reversed their decision to pursue a psychiatric defense in his state case. Mangione's lawyers have faced a deadline of today to provide evidence supporting the claim to prosecutors. 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
4: A few widely scattered storms into early this evening, especially from about the Interstate 95 corridor or so to the beaches, and then a partly cloudy sky and very warm overnight, only dropping to 75 to 80 degrees. It's a 6 on the WOKV weather meter. Sunshine will give way to heavy afternoon showers and thunderstorms on your Friday. The rain will be more widespread at around 90, and Saturday will be partly cloudy with afternoon showers and thunderstorms and highs in the lower 90s. From the First Alert Weather Center, I'm Action News Jack's Chief Meteorologist Mike Burrish for 104.5 WOKV.
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7: Oh, you're damn right it is, and we are fired up in this hour of Fox Across America to have a grown-up talk about all things US and A. America 250, baby. Byron Donalds is going to be here. He is, of course, the favorite to be the next governor of the state of Florida. John O'Caldwell is going to be here as well, and that man is single-handedly propping up the champagne rooms in the state of Florida. If you've got a daughter who's stripping her way through college, you should be thanking Gianno right now as we speak, because he's paying a lot of that tuition.
8: That's true. That is true.
7: It's kind of classy show we're running. 888-788-9910, the phone number if you want to be a program, be a part of the program anyway. We have the same rule every day. I say you could be a Republican on this show. I don't care. I'm a Republican. Great. But you could be a Democrat. What does it matter? I live in New York City. I'm surrounded by them. The only thing we ask is that you don't be a that is all. So as we get going in hour number two, you can tell I'm in a chippy mood because I spent the last hour bashing the freaking Iran deal, telling you I thought it was garbage and completely unnecessary and we didn't need to do it.
9: The government's going to jump all over your head, Jimbo.
7: I mean, here's reality, just so you understand. Nothing that drives up the stock market and drives down the price of gas is going to hurt the president. It's not, okay? There's not a political cost to this is nil with the average voter. That being said, it's hard to look at this deal and see how it's that much different than the Obama deal. Okay, that's...
10: Tell them like it is.
7: It isn't that much different. Like, I was bashing Obama Monday. I mean, the one big difference is they seem to be getting a lot more money this time around than they did under the Obama deal. And everybody's like, well, it's not coming from us. Who cares? They're the biggest state sponsor of terrorism in the world. If you were leading an intervention because your buddy was an alcoholic, whether you hand them $50 to go to happy hour or the guy on the other couch hands him the $50 to go to happy hour, the point is he's doing the opposite of what you wanted him to do. So I don't love the deal. If the verification threshold is higher this time around than it is under the Obama deal, then maybe that's a net favorable. But all of the things we thought we were going to accomplish on the day we invaded, which was take out their ballistic missiles, decimate their nuclear program in its entirety. We're now being told they might have 70% of their missiles, and we're letting them keep the nuclear program for things like electricity. And I guess we're going to try to verify that they don't enrich the uranium to a weapons grade capacity. I don't know the parameters, so I want to qualify my analysis and tell you that there could be a world where I'm wrong and the threshold verification is higher. But as it pertains to all the other things, we need to go because there are a bunch of religious fanatics and we're tired of them disrupting the region. Guess who's in charge now that we made this deal? those same religious fanatics.
8: You gotta do better than that.
7: Okay, as for that speech Trump gave about this is your moment to rise up, we will meet you, it's a once-in-a-lifetime thing. Guys, remember that this is where the bar was on the day we invaded Iran. Here it is, clip one.
10: Finally, to the great, proud people of Iran, I say tonight that the hour of your freedom is at hand. Stay sheltered. Don't leave your home. It's very dangerous outside. Bombs will be dropping everywhere. When we are finished, take over your government. It will be yours to take. This will be probably your only chance for generations.
7: Aw, hell. Okay, because if that was their only chance for generations, it just came and went. We just signed a paper acknowledging that it came and went because the same regime is in charge with a lot more money. Okay, guys, I like the president. I think he's really cool. He had me in the Oval Office. It was amazing. I think he's consequentially better for this country in too many ways for me to list in a three-hour radio program. Better on the economy, better on the border, better on crime, better on tax cuts. Better on it, like literally everything, education. You know, people think it's bad that he's cutting the Department of Education. Guys, we were ranked number one in the world in education on the day that the Department of Education was founded. Do you know what we're ranked now? 40th. So if he wants to dismantle the Department of Education, which for all intents and purposes is just a massively funded bureaucracy, you know, it would feel as if 82 cents on the dollar, I could be wrong, but it's a really high clearance, doesn't even go towards the kids. We spend more per capita on a student in this country, but that per capita spending encapsulates all the special administrators and programs and DEI since they're peddling on it.
10: Everything woke turns to
7: Jimmy's worked up today. But the point is, Trump has been consequentially better. Okay, seniors no longer pay taxes on Social Security. That is consequentially better. White, black, brown, Hispanic, Asian, does not matter. If you are a senior, life is better. People don't pay taxes on tips. Okay, so if you're a gig worker, you're a struggling single mom, consequentially better. You give less to the government. Okay, the Trump RX plans are the largest recorded decline in prescription drug prices, at least for the drugs covered, in the history of the index. That makes life better. The border being closed means we don't have 500,000 kids getting sex trafficked into our country. Okay, it also means we're not going to have 300,000 fentanyl poisoning deaths this year. So when I tell you the quality of life is exponentially better under Trump, it is. But you're allowed to order a la carte. You're allowed to say, hey, this bill is not great. I don't love this. Because the things we said we were going to do, we ain't doing. And what it makes me think is that the military-industrial complex that everybody believes runs things. Okay, because they basically just talked him into going in there, blowing a bunch of stuff up, and then paying them to rebuild it. Because when the United Arab Emirates roll into town and go, yeah, we want to do stuff, okay? The reality is they hire all the military contractors that we hire to do stuff, and they all make a bazillion dollars on the deal.
11: Money, money, money, money, money, money, money.
7: Okay, and they got to blow off some weapons, which means they get to sell us some new ones. And it was tolerable because it wasn't a forever war and we didn't have any boots on the ground. But you'd have a hard time convincing the average person how this was different than the Obama deal, other than the fact that we gave them a lot more money. And I know they're out there selling it and telling you it's different. And I know J.D. Vance's political life seems to hinge on that because if this backfires, I know Trump was repeating a joke by Peter Doocy yesterday. But there's not a single solitary person that doesn't believe the idea that if this bill tanks, he's going to blame J.D. Vance. Here he is joking about it, clip six.
12: There's some element to this where you send the vice president. If it works out, great. You look like a genius for sending him. And if it doesn't work out, it's the vice president.
10: I like that idea, sure. What? This way, if it works out, I'm going to take the credit. If it doesn't work out, I'm blaming J.D. You better be careful, J.D. He's going to turn his plane around and get the hell out of here. Yeah, I like that idea.
7: So that's Trump. Ha ha, we'll blame J.D. Vance. But J.D. Vance is sitting there watching him say it and joke going,
13: that can't be good.
7: Everything you need to know about whether this is a good deal or not, go watch any video of Trump talking and look at Marco Rubio standing behind him. Okay, just any, you know. He's just sitting there. There's no emotion on his face. There's no interest in the camera. There's no interest in being alive. He looks like a cat getting a bath. Meow. You ever seen a cat get in a bath? It just shrinks because the fur's wet and it's thin and it looks all emasculated and bony and skinny and it just hates you and wants you to die in a fire on Christmas because the cat doesn't want to get wet. That's Marco Rubio sitting there while Trump's talking. He just does not want to be there. Okay, because we had a different stated goal when this all started. And believe me, I'm not going to sit here and make the point myself, okay? There are so many people whose opinions I trust who have flat out been pretty open about the fact that we don't think this is a good deal, okay? Trey Gowdy had a good take. Let me give it to you, clip 9.
13: I was a little surprised, honestly. I mean, we literally had our foot on their throat militarily, economically. And I read this MOU, if you will, I guess about 48 hours ago, and I didn't believe it. I thought somebody was spoofing me when I saw it, because I see what we're giving up, and then I see this word downblend. And I'm not the smartest guy in the world, Sandra, but if you can downblend, then you can upblend. And how long would it take Iran to upblend? Because Donald Trump is going to be gone in January 2029, but the so-called supreme leader is not going to be.
7: Think about that. And is the next president going to have the balls to go in there again?
14: The answer would be no.
7: No. Are they going to risk driving up gas prices to stabilize the Middle East?
14: The answer would be no.
7: Guys, I'm telling you now, nobody here cares. When we went in there and killed the first Ayatollah, the biggest response was people protesting on his behalf in this country. That's the first thing that happened. We bombed Iran. We're like, wow, we're going to liberate the gays and the women. And all the gays and the women in New York got into the streets and were like, how dare you take out the guy who was oppressing us?
15: I'm surrounded by idiots.
7: Aside from that, if you were to poll every single American, they'd go, yeah, I'd rather have cheaper gas than anything. And you give Iran 3 nuclear weapons. They don't care. Okay, because their own primal existence is a higher priority in this moment. For real. Now, like I said, gas is down. The market's up. Politically, he'll be okay. But you still don't have to look at this deal and go, well, you really bamboozled them this time around. Because the only people who got bamboozled, I believe, are Donald Trump and whoever negotiated this deal. Because they were the ones who got talked into going in the first place. We're going to spend more time on this. We have John O'Caldwell coming up. He basically lives at Mar-a-Lago. He hosts his annual benefit there. He's probably calling us from there shortly. So believe me, we're not pulling the goalie anytime soon. But we have a quick break because I have 3 special guests joining me when I come back.
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7: There it is, Fox Across America with Jimmy Failla. Every Thursday on this show, we bring in my TV team to tell me who's going to be on, what we might talk about. The lovely ladies of Fox News Saturday Night greeting us now, although we do not have the full Voltron because Leo is doing God knows what. Yeah. Probably on a parade float with the Knicks.
8: She might be.
7: So you know when you go to a Broadway play, if you go to see like Michael, and they're like playing the part of Michael today. So playing the part of Leo is Max Kvyat, our producer. Hey, Max.
27: Yo, what's up?
7: Now, if you were going to portray a woman, do you want to borrow my pink members only jacket?
27: That is very loud.
7: This is the loudest jacket I might own.
27: My retinas are burning.
7: Especially at this hour of the day. And this, what sucks is I had America's Newsroom this morning. I had radio hits to do and I wanted to write. So I walked in here at 4:45 this morning in this jacket. And there is no way to do that and not look like you're on the tail end of a 3-day cocaine bender.
8: Yes.
7: None. Like, I, this, you know, every security guard loves me here and they're always nice. They were looking to see if I still had my wedding ring on. Did he get thrown out of the house?
17: You okay, Jimmy?
7: Because you know this, on a lot of times on Thursday, I bring a lot of bags because I have clothes with me for the show tomorrow, you know, and all that jazz. Mm-hmm. And so I really did look like I got thrown out of my house.
17: Yeah.
7: Which is not the case. I'm happy to report that Jenny is, I so far as I know, I'm still welcome. It's been touch
17: and go. She texted me. I don't know.
27: Did she see you in that jacket yet when you walked out the door?
7: Now, I want to tell you this, okay? If you watch it on Fox Nation, you can see that I'm all the way in the right on this purchase. Jenny and Lincoln saw this jacket yesterday, and Lincoln was like, no, seriously, like, is that like a prank? Are you, you're like trying to upset somebody? And I was like, dude, I guarantee you everyone is going to like it. All right.
3: I love it. I do.
7: Thank you.
3: I love the holiday.
7: Everyone on the floor, it's a look, dude, especially this time of year. Okay. But you got to get it. You have to have your own internal swag. People who don't go like, why would you wear something that's psychotic?
3: I get it.
7: But you do get it. Thank you. I love that. Annie. You're getting a raise.
3: Let's go.
7: Two 12 packs of Miller Lite this Thursday. Not the original one. You're going back to Seattle, are you not?
3: Yeah.
7: So the U.S. is there this weekend. We get the United States World Cup in your hood.
3: Yep.
7: Which is, people are excited till the U.S. steps on a
3: big
7: syringe. We lose a guy to an accidental fentanyl injection. But you're going to be, you're not going to the game.
3: No, okay. I've actually never been to a, well, I almost said soccer game. I'm going to get canceled for saying that.
7: Yeah, football.
3: Football. But no, I'm not going to the game, but I've seen a lot of videos. It looks crazy. Very busy.
7: Yeah,
3: it's
7: but we,
3: so fun.
7: We don't want you going. The last time we sent you to a sporting event, you came home with a Seattle Mariners pitcher. That man, it's neither here nor there. That may or may not be true. I mean, the truth is it's not true. Because if it was, Max would be outside the studio with a ball for him to sign.
3: Yeah.
7: Because guys,
27: you will never let me live that.
7: No one should. Guys, if you're listening, especially locally, if you're listening on WOR, but everybody around the country will appreciate this. You guys all know Dwight Gooden, who pitched for the New York Mets. And he was a Dr. K. Won a Cy Young, and he was a dominant pitch, rookie of the year. He won a World Series in 1986. He was also known to snort the third baseline from time to time. And wouldn't you know it, Max booked him on the show. So like, all right, we got Dwight Gooden going. And we were excited, but apparently not as excited as Max.
3: Yeah.
7: So we come to find out that the guy who has a little bit of what would seem to be a substance abuse problem doesn't show up to the TV taping.
3: No.
7: So we have to get resourceful because my son is there. So we throw Lincoln on to fill in for Dr. K. But it's not until we survive the show that we found out Max had brought a ball for him to sign.
27: And so my sad. Own pen.
7: You should have.
3: So sad.
7: That's where you messed up. You brought a baseball. You should have brought an eight ball.
3: Hey.
7: There it is.
3: He showed up.
7: The Fox News Saturday Night team is in the studio. They're all riding high because this is the deal. Okay, it's a perfect day for you to be on the show. It's actually a perfect day for Vic to be on the show. I actually don't like a lot of the Iranian nuclear deal. We wouldn't spend time on our TV show talking about that. But Vic's in his glory because he has me bashing something about Trump. Because our EP, oh man, he is.
3: Big fan.
7: He is. If like anybody from MSNBC ever visited this place by accident, he would be the CEO. Get over where you've been my whole life. Yeah, shout out to Vic Maddow. But today I was watching this. I was like, I was so mad, but it's all right. And the reason the Iranian deal sticks with me though is because you remember our show got bumped. We had taped like the greatest show ever, and literally walked out of the studio and they're like, no, he just bombed everything in Iran. And we're like, oh, no show. I went to spring training.
3: Yeah,
7: because I knew we were going to have a show. I went to Tampa and got drunk with my son and took him to a Hooters like a good dad should.
3: I remember that.
7: Well, we made the mistake, Annie, of going to the outdoor, the Hooters, and we sat outside. It was Florida. So we had some wizard, for real. Like, when we had pulled up, there was a guy on a bicycle standing on the sidewalk, like, yelling at the air. And we were like, yeah, let's sit outside. It's nice. And the minute we sat outside, who do you think ended up at our table?
3: Yeah,
7: so I'm
3: wizard.
7: Just feeding wings to a wizard who's yelling at the air. And I'm just handing him because I don't want him eating off my plate anyway, you know? And it was the most bizarre experience of my life. But I'll never forget the start of the war because we were taping our show. And it just, everything blew up. That was in that run of things happening where we got bumped like 3 times in 4 weeks because it was like Nancy Guthrie.
3: Venezuela.
7: Do you want to know the best part about that? This is a really funny story. So Venezuela, we go get Maduro. Saturday. We're not going to do a show that night. We get it. We're not complaining. These are not real problems, but they're funny, okay? Because the show gets bumped. Sadly, Savannah Guthrie's mom also bumped the show because they're trying to find Savannah Guthrie. Then it was Iran. But if you remember, we got bumped 3 times in 4 days, and they actually said to us, this is one of my favorite things in the world. They're like, well, there's good news. We know one night you're not going to get bumped because you guys are covering the White House course.
3: Oh, God. You get 2 hours.
4: Cut to me and Max hiding under a table. Jen and Annie controlling our bump show.
3: Yep.
4: From New York.
3: Until like breaking the news. The morning. It was crazy.
4: Do you remember sitting here before that show being like, you guys are in charge of the entire Fox News show?
3: Yeah, you jinxed us.
4: And the entire network will be in Washington, D.C., save for you three. And that happened.
3: And that happened. You know what? We handled it.
4: I turned on the TV in my hotel room because, you know, the cable tells you what's on, and it said Fox News Saturday with Jimmy Fallon. I'm like, that does not look like me. We were not on.
3: No.
4: I was eating a sandwich, convinced Max had been killed in the lobby. It's a whole to do. Giotto Colbo is the guy who shot that video.
3: He was in there.
4: He is my very next guest on this show. So there you go. We can pick up where we left off at the correspondence dinner. Ladies of Fox News Saturday night, take a bow. You did great.
3: See you
4: ladies.
3: Saturday.
27: You're welcome, Jimmy.
4: Max. Don't mention it, bro.
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12: Fox News, I'm Tom Rigotti. Vice President J.D. Vance is defending the agreement to end the war with Iran. Fox's Lucas Tomlinson is at the White House.
13: This memorandum of understanding that kickstarts, resets the clock on a new 60-day window to discuss Iran's nuclear program and also make sure that they never get a nuclear weapon.
12: Critics say the administration made too many concessions to Iran. The White House Fraud Task Force has arrested 15 people for defrauding food stamps out of $1 million. Fox's Connor Hansen reports.
15: 11 of them were illegal immigrants stealing the identities of U.S. citizens, blocking them out of some crucial programs. The task force says some of these cases were uncovered after Americans went to apply for benefits and were denied.
12: Secretary of Agriculture Brooke Rollins says 700,000 people were removed from the program due to fraud. 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
18: A few widely scattered storms into early this evening, especially from about the Interstate 95 corridor or so to the beaches, and then a partly cloudy sky and very warm overnight, only dropping to 75 to 80 degrees. It's a 6 on the WOKV weather meter. Sunshine will give way to heavy afternoon showers and thunderstorms on your Friday. The rain will be more widespread tomorrow as temperatures top out at around 90, and Saturday will be partly cloudy with afternoon showers and thunderstorms and highs in the lower 90s. From the First Alert Weather Center, I'm Action News Jack's Chief Meteorologist Mike Burrish for 104.5. 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
4: A big Thursday episode of Fox Across America with Jimmy Fallon. Giotto Caldwell slated to join us if he posts bail on time. 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
3: Oh, yeah.
4: We have Shannon Elizabeth on from American Pie.
27: Oh, yeah.
4: We have Waka Flocka Flame and my favorite guest, Carly Shimkus.
3: Amazing lineup.
4: I truly love Carly Shimkus. Nobody, Matt, you worked with her on a radio side.
27: She's the best.
3: She is my favorite person.
4: Do you want a funny Carly Shimkus story? And she knows this story. Okay. We were here when I first started writing for Kennedy to see the Macy's Thanksgiving Day Parade. And I brought my family. And Carly was filling in because it was Thanksgiving on America's Newsroom or doing a hit, whatever the hell she was doing. So anyway, I was walking my brother Joey around the building because he'd never been to Fox before. And randomly at like 8:19 in the morning, an elevator opens and Carly, who is 7'10" and comes wandering out, is one of the most exotic, good looking people you'll ever meet. He's like, oh, this is your brother. Gives him a big hug and a kiss, keeps going. He stood there for 12 minutes trying to figure out what had just happened to him.
3: Best day of his life.
4: Yes.
27: He still hasn't showered.
4: He still hasn't showered. I also believe she's the reason Lincoln wears cologne. Because Lincoln met her once, and the next day he started wearing cologne. Like she might have raised both my brother and my child.
3: That's funny.
4: But she's on, and she's great. And it's going to be banging. But if you guys ever want to come, we tape show Friday nights, and the tickets are free. You have to tell people that because it looks impressive. Like if you go to our studio, it's really nice.
3: Oh,
4: like,
3: yeah.
4: It makes the show look so much classier than it is, which helps because like when a big guest comes on, they go, oh, this is like a legit show. And then I start talking in like a leopard print jacket.
3: It's well, perfect. Not.
4: It's great, but it's like the best hang in the world. So if you ever want to come, foxacrossamerica.com. Sometimes we have an after party. Mm-hmm. We're not gonna name names sometimes, but we hang out on the show because that's like the whole thing for us is like we're trying to give you like this real experience. That's why you see my wife and my dirtbag kid on Annie. You know, Max got choked by Sergeant Slaughter.
27: Yeah,
4: on
27: the
3: show. That was the best.
4: That was great.
27: Yeah.
4: So give me this because Sergeant Slaughter choked me for a promo once, mm-hmm. and he really put some mustard on. He doesn't fake it, right?
27: Well, he's got some big forearms. When you have like that dad strength and just like wrestling strength for 50 years. Like your muscles and like your bones are just like larger than a normal human being. So he'd even really need to apply any pressure.
4: Yeah.
27: And like you really like feel it on your jugular.
4: If you watch the promo, because you could tell he kind of gets a rush out of it. He throws you in a headlock with like a very dead serious face. And then as he applies the pressure, he starts smiling, but not like a happy guy.
3: Oh, God.
4: Involuntary emotional experience he has. Because in the picture of him choking me with a mites, Nick, like I am legitimately being choked and he looks purely at peace with his mites.
3: I got this one of those pictures as well. He choked me and my dad both arms and we were both like.
4: Wait, he choked me.
3: I think I'm the only one that hasn't been choked.
27: Gotta get him on again.
3: Yeah.
4: Oh, Annie. Good God. Well, you have been hit on by a lot of guests. Oh, man. Happy birthday to Joe Piscopo, by the way. It's his birthday this week.
3: Oh, happy birthday. We love Joe.
4: Joe Piscopo. He's not, the as, best. Not as much as he
3: I
4: loves
3: you,
4: sweet
3: Annie. I want to go to the after parties. Let's go.
4: He invited Annie to the SNL after party.
3: That's my dream.
4: And he was like, I'd love to go until you find out what they do at those parties. No, I'm kidding. They're having a good time. But we got the Fox News Saturday Night crew in here. Mikey's out looking for Giano. Are the strip clubs in Miami open this early in the day? Because Giano is, I mean, he's engaged.
27: Well,
4: they
27: got buffets there, right? Lunch specials?
3: Brunch?
4: Eric, can we tell you a great story?
27: No.
4: A great story.
3: Yes.
4: I mean, you truly appreciate this. No. So we're in Washington, D.C. for the Correspondents' Dinner. Okay. And, you know, we dabble in ethnic humor on our show from time to time because I'm Polish, so we tell Polish jokes about me. Or I'm Italian, we tell mafia jokes, whatever. So some people might find a stereotype joke in what I'm about to tell you. But I, as a Catholic man, Max, you are, what's your religion again? I forget.
27: I'm Jewish.
4: For the purposes of this joke, let's say he's Jewish. So we're walking down the street in Washington, D.C. I see what is obviously a strip club a block from the hotel. And I go, wow, that looks like a strip club. Randomly, Max goes, $5 lunch special.
27: What am I supposed to do? There's a giant burger right underneath the sign like a tall Coke. I'm like, wow, look at that.
4: But what he's not pointing out is that the sign was a set of neon breasts. He noticed the $5 lunch special first.
3: Iconic. The best story I heard from DC.
4: It was an all-timer. But Max, you should know it's $5, but you pay again later. Like a strip club buffet is going to cost you double. It is not your.
27: That's
4: friend.
27: How they bring people like me in, so we can spend more money.
4: It's like a loss leader. It's like, you know, your supermarket sells a $7 rotisserie chicken because you're going to buy the sides for extra money. That's what happens. You know what happened to me in Whole Foods last night, Annie?
3: What?
4: I don't have a Whole Foods accent, by the way, but I'll hit the Whole Foods by me once in a while. I got, they were having like, you know, it was like a salmon dinner. Mm-hmm. So if you get, it's like, if you go buy the salmon dinner, they give you one piece of salmon. Okay. Which is not a big, I'm 250 pounds. Okay. The indignity of me eating salmon to begin with. Okay. It makes sense when you see the jacket I'm wearing, but I should not be eating salmon. Okay. But it's in the days leading up to the shoot, I streamline my diet and you feel you're more energy. That's for real. I do that professionally. So I go in to get the salmon dinner and I don't know this. It's literally one piece of salmon and like a string bean. And like a sweet potato. You get two sides. But it's literally like, you know, a mouse would write a poor review based on the portions at this restaurant. The mouse would be like, this place sucks. Anyway. So she puts in a little cardboard container. And I'm like, I think I'm going to order four of those. She goes, oh, you get a family meal. It comes with four of them. I'm like, so I ordered a family meal. But the family meal was what I would normally eat. You know what I'm saying? It wasn't that much food. So I got it and I brought it home. And what I didn't understand is like, the fish is the expensive part of the meal. The sides are not. So they did give me, literally, I would say a laundry basket worth of beans and a laundry basket worth of sweet potatoes, but like four little pieces of fish. So I ate those and ate a little bit of the sweet potatoes, but I didn't know that's how that works.
3: That's how it works. They have these meal classes. But also, I feel like I've seen the family meal and it's this big. So I don't know which one you're talking
4: about. It was in a big tray. It wasn't a tray. But it started out with me starving. There was like going to be no food. And I was like, come on, man. Because, you know, the one thing about it is like, if you're going to make me eat healthy, I have to eat a lot of it.
3: Yeah.
4: So at least I feel like I'm doing the thing I normally do. You know, that's the only like, that is the biggest challenge to having a TV show is not eating pizza six nights a week. How good is pizza?
3: Pizza's so good.
4: Pizza's the best. If there's anybody out there right now thinking about breaking a diet, don't do it unless you're going to do it with pizza. If you're going to do it, you'll never get mad at yourself. And sometimes you redouble your efforts. You ever eat like seven pieces and be like, what kind of an animal am I? And you got to turn it around.
3: But you're still happy. So
4: yeah, you are.
27: It needs to be New York pizza too. I mean, can you like break a diet with like Domino's? Or like Pizza Hut.
4: Have you been drinking?
3: No, it needs to be with prosciutto and vodka sauce.
4: Oh my God. No, hold on.
3: New York slice.
4: If you want to give me a greasy delivery pizza, no, I'll eat it. It's fine. Listen to me. Pizza Hut, I love Pizza Hut. I don't consider it like the way a New York local pizza is, you know?
3: No, it's different.
4: But it's got a good, fluffy, greasy crust.
3: I agree.
4: I love it.
3: I agree.
4: I truly love
3: Pizza
4: Domino's
3: thin crust is actually pretty good,
4: too. Of course it is. Domino's did one thing really well. I want them to get so much credit for this. Mm-hmm. Like, 10 years ago, they ran a campaign that was like, we read the reviews, the pizza sucks. Do you remember they ran that campaign? Yeah. And then they kind of jazzed it up, changed the dough. Domino's is fun. It's great. You won't not eat it. Go ahead.
3: Do you keep the grease in the pepperoni or do you wipe it off? I think the grease pool is the best part.
4: And yeah, I was going to say I'm 250 pounds. Do I look like a guy who's putting a napkin on a slice grease of pizza? Are you kidding me?
3: No. You know when it's like in the pepperonis, though?
4: Yeah. You could drink the pepperoni?
3: Yeah.
4: Whoever that guy was thinking about breaking the diet just drove his truck off the road. he's in a pond right now. He's eating a fish, oddly enough. Talking to Max, Annie, and Jen from Fox News Saturday night, they were going to join me in interviewing Gianno Caldwell about some breaking news pertaining to him. But he's not here to break the news. We don't know what's going
3: MIA
4: on.
3: MIA and MIA.
4: So he's engaged to a lovely girl, Stephanie, who comes to our tapings a lot,
3: by the way.
4: Yeah,
3: she's great.
4: She comes to a lot of Fox News Saturday night tapings. They were just in, like, Monaco for that F1 race.
3: They live a great life.
4: The greatest thing about that week was Lewis Hamilton being like, billionaires are bad. As he's literally sitting on Kim Kardashian's lap, a billionaire. In Monaco, surrounded by billionaires.
3: On a yacht.
4: Which brings us to the question we had for Gianno. How did you get in? Gianno goes to like all of these, you know what I mean? He gets into things.
3: Yeah.
4: He was in Mar-a-Lago last time he was on the show because he was throwing a benefit. That makes sense. Mm-hmm. But it was like 3 days before that.
3: Yeah.
4: Because do you remember what happened? Did somebody like crash the gate at Mar-a-Lago and get shot this year? We've had so many attacks on Trump. Did that happen? I feel like something like that happened. And Gianno was there like that day because he was getting ready for his benefit and he joined us. Or was something? Did that happen this year? Did somebody try to attack Mar-a-Lago? Have we had that many assassination attempts that we don't remember? We have to look that up.
27: He was there and at the White House Correspondents' Dinner?
4: Yeah, of course he was. Maybe Gianno's in on it.
27: Yeah, what?
4: It's so weird. We had two black dudes try to shoot the president. Gianno was in February. I was right. But Eric, how crazy is it that we do a nationally syndicated talk show? You cover your show every day. Eric runs Brian Kilmeade's show. They've got a TV show over there. We've got a TV show over here. Trump has been attacked that many times that some of us, we didn't immediately jog our brains.
3: No, it's crazy.
4: Yeah, that some nutbag tried to shoot up Mar-a-Lago. I think they shot and killed a guy or something.
5: Or my first thought was, which time?
3: Yeah,
4: yeah, exactly. Because you remember there was that Asian spy lady who got into Mar-a-Lago with like the malware on her?
27: Yeah.
4: Do you remember that?
5: Oh, yeah. I wonder if she knew Eric Swalwell.
4: She was here. She wasn't there for the Swalwell benefit, the Caldwell benefit.
27: Didn't he run into Mar-a-Lago just like holding a shotgun as if he was going to get like close range on someone walking through like a mile of, you know.
4: You might be confusing that with a guy you let into the correspondence.
27: That's good.
4: Max was right. I mean, right. Honest, so funny because that story of me holding the Guatemalan women is true. The waitresses that were scared. And when somebody said there were people shot, six shots in the lobby, I was like, well, Max is absolutely dead. And honestly, I don't even feel bad telling you this. I did not feel bad because all of us had such a funny like 10 days of work leading up to that event. It was so insane and debauched that if we all got mowed down at the end, it was like actually a weird, funny punchline. As Jenny is literally ordering a Ferrari online with the life insurance money. Like, this is the saddest day of my life. Jenny and some guy with a ponytail are pulling out of the Ferrari dealership. I miss him so much. Me and Sven are going to go to his favorite restaurant. Why is there Jello in the bathtub, Jenny? Get the hell out of here. Talking to the Fox News Saturday night team, just having a grand old time. Nobody has more fun than us. I got to go back to the phones in the next segment so we can talk about real grown-up stuff. Mm-hmm. But the other real grown-up stuff going on, the Knicks had a ticker tape parade today here in New York City. Shout out to the WOR listeners who are undoubtedly celebrating. It's funny because people around the country think they burnt down the whole city. Now, to be clear, they burned a school bus, a couple of taxis, but as championship celebrations go,
3: tame.
4: Very mom and pop.
3: Yeah. Today, watching it, mm-hmm. Amazing. Looked great. People all around, people happy.
4: Dude, we're on WPHT in Philadelphia right now. They grease the light poles.
3: They did.
4: The horses get punched. That's a fun town. Okay.
3: They let people climb here.
4: Yeah, they let you climb right up. Yeah. Oh, especially if you have like a free Palestine flag or something. Cool. You get right on the parade float, give Brunson the finger. So do you
3: get
4: know
3: a key to the city?
4: Yes, that Jalen Brunson lookalike contest.
3: Yep. Cute.
4: That was run by our boy Jake Epstein. You know, oh. Jake Webster, who interned on this show, went to Hofstra Shadows
3: Art Show. I saw him on a clip. I saw him on the local New York Today.
4: Jake ran the Epstein,
3: Epstein Island.
4: So the thing about Jake's dad is, the reason he had courtside seats. this is funny. But yes, he ran the Jalen Brunson lookalike
3: contest. That's so cool.
4: Our good buddy, Jake Epstein. Great dude. So the city's in like a festive, good civic pride mood. You guys were here last week when they won. People were like in the street celebrating. Wasn't it cool?
3: Yeah, it was one of the, especially not being from New York, I've never experienced something like this. Uh-huh. So I think it felt like everyone was one. You know, we were all together.
4: Yeah. Oh, yeah, big time. Yeah. And like actually rooting for the same thing at a time when the world feels so divisive. That's where sports is more powerful.
3: Yeah.
4: It's more powerful as an entity, as an entertainment entity, than a political device.
3: Yeah.
4: That's why I'm glad to go into the White House.
3: Yeah, it's awesome.
4: Because going to the White House makes their championship about their championship.
3: Yep.
4: The minute they don't go, their championship is also about 80% of the city being liberal.
3: Yeah.
4: So I hope they show up. I mean, because you're going in the White House, it's like the certain things, like the White House, America 250, you're going for the whole thing. You go to the White House for every president that's ever been there. You might be meeting a particular president, but you're going for all of them. Same with America 250.
3: You're going, so, yeah.

0: package was, do you say America or Murica? And everybody there was like, Murica! And that's who you want to party with.
1: Yeah.
0: Murica has fireworks. Mm-hmm. They'll let your kid shoot them off. Like, they boats, guns, you're going to shoot a crossbow that day. Greatest barbecue of your life. You know, America.
1: America.
0: America is going to tell you you're barbecuing on stolen land. Like, oh, what are you doing here? It's America. And I feel bad for people who don't get that, because like that's the big fundamental flaw in society. It's like right now, like half the people, I don't want to say half, I don't know what the percentage is, but there's too many people going through the day looking for what's wrong.
1: Yeah. Mm-hmm.
0: And you just shouldn't. Like, because if you're watching this World Cup tourism, okay, it's the reminder of like, we are the fat, spoiled, rich kids. Yeah. On the world stage, the poorest guy listening to the show right now is a fat, spoiled, rich kid to everyone else. Mm-hmm. He has like indoor plumbing. Do you know 33% of the world doesn't have
1: air conditioning?
0: Oh. Nobody in Europe has air conditioning. Do you know
1: the people here are stoked to have air conditioning?
0: This is a real stat. More Europeans die from lack of air conditioning in a year than we have gun deaths in America.
1: There what? You go.
2: Wow.
0: That really? Is insane. Just because it's an older population and some instances are hot. And it's true. When you go, like, if you go overseas, a lot of places in Europe don't have air conditioning.
1: They don't.
0: Now, a lot of that's climate related too. Some of them just don't need it in theory. Mm-hmm. Okay, but there's that many that might that don't have it.
2: Yeah.
0: And that's a reality. And then when you look at like the abundance of goods because of capitalism, we have a really good thing here. Mm-hmm. That's why I hope, like, you know, the World Cup is giving people perspective.
1: Yeah.
0: Because the narrative
1: definitely
0: was, well, no one's coming because Trump's the president.
3: Yeah, right.
0: They're not even going to come to the World Cup. They don't care.
1: They're all here.
0: There's nobody sitting in Slovenia watching MSNBC. You know what I mean?
1: Yeah.
0: Having fun. I was just reliably informed we need to go to break.
1: All right.
0: Great job. Double duty today.
3: Yeah.
0: All right. Invoice me. Back after this.
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5: 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It was unbelievable.

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6: Bang, there it is, Fox Across America with Jimmy Failla fired up in the next hour to talk to Byron Donalds. He is going to be the next governor of the great state of Florida. He will undoubtedly have something to say about my New York Knicks, but more importantly, the massive influx of New Yorkers moving down to Florida. Why? Because the taxes are too damn high. It's crazy what's going on in blue states in terms of a wealth exodus. And we're going to talk about it in the next hour because this Gavin Newsom investigation got really good yesterday. And the New York Times is flat out saying these investigations did not start under Trump. CNN flat out saying it didn't happen under Trump.
7: CNN is the worst.
6: So you understand, I don't know that the knives are out politically for Gavin Newsom, like they're not happy, whatever the case may be. But the point is, people are trying to get their ducks in a row right now because we've got big midterms and, of course, a massive 2028 election coming up. And if the reality is that California has $1 trillion in fraud, they'd rather deal with that problem now than have it bubble to the surface in the middle of a massive election. So if Gavin Newsom happens to be the political casualty along the way, well, there he went.
8: Get him out of here. Get him out.
6: Newsom could be gone. Byron Donalds could be replacing him in this next segment. Don't go anywhere. Lots to talk about.
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